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1: It's just after 5 o'clock. Thanks for making the Talk of the Quad Cities KQ&A your choice for your Friday. I'm Marty Myers with a check of your news brought to you by Ciao Bella. Northern Arizona is beginning to dry out as high pressure settles into the state and sunny skies move into the region.
2: National Weather Service Flagstaff meteorologist Carter Humphrey says part of that dry out includes warmer than average daytime highs.
3: Looks like we should start to see those storm chances start to creep back up into the higher terrain early to middle of next week. And then we get into a little bit better moisture by the end of next week.
2: An extreme heat warning is now in effect in Cottonwood and the Verde Valley through Sunday. I'm Greg Paul reporting.
1: The Arizona Secretary of State is bringing mobile business services to Yavapai College.
4: 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From 8:30 a.m. to 3:30 p.m. in Building 19 on the Prescott campus, Secretary of State staff will be on site on a walk-in basis to provide notary services, trademark and name registration, and partnership filings. All documents must be Arizona-specific. A full list of what to bring is available at azsos.gov/business. From 10:30 a.m. to 1:30 p.m., also in Building 19, the Chamber and Small Business Development Center will host a welcome program that will include an open conversation and question and answer session with Secretary Adrian Fontes. This will be followed by local entrepreneurs sharing firsthand stories of starting, growing, and sustaining their businesses. This is Russ Edwards reporting.
1: The Coconino National Forest is undergoing a major tree thinning project.
2: Hundreds of trees are on the chopping block for removal. Jay Smith with the Coconino County Flood Control District says the mission is tackling clusters of trees in a crowded environment.
5: We have a tree pandemic. We have too many trees, even though it looks green and healthy, it's very unhealthy. The best way to get ourselves back to a healthy forest is to reduce the number of trees, get it to where the forest fires will not just become these large infernos that burn through a forest and cannot be controlled.
2: Smith, the district's forest restoration director, says forest thinning is all about mitigating natural catastrophes.
5: If we have the fire and the monsoon rains after a fire like we typically do here, we're going to have, you know, upwards of $2.8 billion in economic impacts to the region, specifically to Flagstaff, just from the post-fire flooding.
2: Currently, 1,500 acres of forest thinning is being targeted for an area near Snowbowl. The project continues into next year with other areas undergoing forest rehab. I'm Greg Paul reporting.
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1: Your KQ&A forecast for Prescott and the Quad Cities tonight. Under mostly clear skies, 69 degrees your low. Hot on Saturday and Sunday, 99 your high temperature on Saturday, 97 on Sunday. An extreme heat warning has been issued through Sunday for Cottonwood and the Verde Valley. Tonight, expect mostly clear skies, your low near 78 degrees. Then sunny and hot on both Saturday and Sunday, your high temperature 114. Have an excellent Friday night. 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
8: For a while. Sir, yes, sir!
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10: Larry Elder here, the sage from South Central, the Prince of Pico Union, the Czar of Common Sense, the great Eldersky, Don Lorenzo. Welcome to the program. No victory.

0: that's allowed because we've got a country to save. So let's get her teed up!
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0: 888-971-SAGE, 888-971-7243. I am Larry Elder. We are Salem News Channel. Wall Street Journal is reporting thousands of migrants are pouring into Spain from Morocco, overwhelming local authorities. Spain is now deploying its army, and they reportedly reached a tentative agreement with Morocco to return the migrants who entered the country illegally. Here's the problem. Earlier this year, the left-wing government of Spain introduced a plan to give legal residency to hundreds of thousands of illegal aliens. The government said that since they're already there, might as well pay taxes. The rules apply to migrants with no criminal record who lived in Spain for at least 5 months before the policy was announced. So they are pouring in to Spain. Leader of the center-right opposition called the situation a national security crisis. Leader of Spain's far-right party called the head of Spain a traitor and has called for his ouster. I mention this story because the Democrat Socialists of America want to abolish ICE and they want to end the border enforcement. In other words, people should just be able to come to America for whatever reason, illegally. That's what these people want. The Democrat Socialists of America on their platform. They talk about ending border enforcement. You tell me. Now, regarding what the senator from Connecticut said about Donald Trump, I asked whether he'd use the F-bomb against him. This is an article from Politico. August of last year. Quote, the third term senator said in a recent interview that Trump, quote, doesn't give a blank what we write, close quote, about legislation. So he didn't say F Trump, he just says Trump doesn't give a blank. So maybe one step up. This is a Democrat operative on CNN talking about the problem of these crazies, number 56.
5: Actually getting elected on the Democratic
6: Evan,
5: side.
6: On the one of the interesting findings of this poll, they asked Democrats, do you identify as a socialist, a Democratic socialist? 34% said yes.
7: Yeah.
6: That's a lot.
7: That's a lot, and it doesn't surprise me. I think over the last 10 years, you know, there were people that I knew working in Democratic politics that ardently supported Hillary Clinton in 2016 and have now swung way to the left and are, you know, now telling me that they're behind people like Abdul al-Sayed. And I think the base has actually radicalized in a more far left direction. I don't think that's a good thing, just so you guys know. I think it's actually like, the establishment Democrats kind of lost the trust of people in my family, right? Because they weren't able to economically deliver. It was sort of just pushing the status quo. Although Barack Obama did give me health care, and so I am really grateful for that, and I will always be because I have a lung disease similar to cystic fibrosis. However, other than that, there wasn't a lot of like big transformation. And so the progressives are coming along and they're promising that. But they also come with all of this sort of like far left cultural and social baggage that is not appealing at all to the working class of this country, and I think could drive an either bigger wedge between Democrats and people like my family.
8: You also have to look at who is really the core base of the Democratic Socialists, and it tends to be elite white people.
0: Yeah, elite white people that have college or more than college. 85% of the members of the DSA, according to their own survey, are white, as opposed to roughly 57% of the country. So where's the DEI when you need it? And please explain to me how calling Israel an apartheid state that commits genocide is going to reduce affordability. Hassan Piker, who said that Bibi Netanyahu is 1,000 times worse than Hamas. Here's what he said about the prospect of the support or lack thereof for Israel, 2028 Democratic presidential nominee, number 41.
9: Will you endorse the 2028 candidate if they are pro-Israel in a way that you don't like? If you ultimately are about defeating fascism in this country as you describe it, surely shouldn't you get on board with whoever the main candidate is?
10: Luckily, I don't think I'm going to have to make that calculation at all, because there is 0% chance that whoever the elected Democrat is that wins the primary will be pro-Israel in any way, shape, or form. You'll see.
0: 0% whoever wins the Democratic primary will be pro-Israel in any way, shape, or form, says Hassan Piker, on whose podcast many of these people, including AOC, has appeared. John Fetterman, when asked about these loonies, number 49.
11: Julian Andreoni.
12: Who are you with?
11: Drop site news.
12: Oh, you're drop site. Oh, now it's like a race between who's the more pro Hamas, drop site or Zedio. So now I got both. Hi, everybody. Yeah.
11: Okay. You mind if I ask you a question really quick? It's about.
12: I want your viewers to say how much I love to watch Israel eliminating the Hamas leadership.
11: Then you may
12: well,
11: like.
12: Well,
11: this
12: I know.
11: Question.
12: I know that upsets a lot of your viewers and a lot of your founders.
11: Yeah.
12: So, but I think it's a great thing. So there's
11: President
12: no news
11: Trump,
12: coming out of me. I'm going to voice back Israel. The question
11: Trump.
12: Is, where does your trash outlet come from, and who's funding it? And now, if you think your founders think it's appropriate to attack and kill Israeli civilians, that should be the news overall. And now you're sticking a microphone in my face. So,
11: it's on your face, Senator.
12: So there's not any news here. So
11: President
12: I think,
11: Trump.
12: I think the question is, why does drop site love Hamas and Iran and Hezbollah so much? I think that's the news, yeah. I mean, are you okay with taking your paycheck from these kind of people?
11: Are you okay with Prime Minister Netanyahu being
12: okay
11: in the United States?
12: I love killing Hamas leadership.
0: Who knew Fetterman would turn out this way? Speaking of whom, he's talking about the Michigan candidate for Senate, Abdul El-Sayed, who also refers to Israel as an apartheid country that's engaging in genocide. Number 32.
12: You know, call me Senator Schreck, whatever, but this guy is really the Pontiac Plattner, and now he's really running to be the head of our emerging pro-Hamas wing here in the party. So for me, politically, some of the things that he said or done are unacceptable to me. I'm not really sure what I've really done or voted for that has offended the little guy so much, but overall, right now, right. This is a serious game that we're engaging in, and these same people like Bernie Sanders and other people created the Plattner disaster. He was asked just this Sunday. He has no regrets. Yeah, I have no regrets supporting an accused rapist. I have no regrets supporting a guy with a Nazi tattoo on his chest and a guy that roughed up his ex-girlfriends. There's a level of arrogance, and they believe they feel like they have some weird mandate, and I'll stop this now, call it out. And that's what I'm willing to do as a committed Democrat. So I think that's pretty reasonable, and I think it's more necessary if more people's willing to do that.
0: And suddenly now Elon Musk has become a villain. They loved him because of Tesla, because of the EV that they believe is fighting climate change. Now all of a sudden, he's a villain. Number 26.
13: You support not just the populist right, but the far right. In fact, very fringe parties in some countries.
14: No, I support the normal people.
13: Okay.
14: What you call the far right, falsely.
13: You think is the normal person. Okay.
14: Yes. Literally, you could go back 10 or 15 years, and these policies were completely normal. In fact, one of the tricks that I think is funny. One thing that is quite funny is to like take a speech from Obama and Hillary, and then go to someone and say, who's sort of on the sort of what I call the lunatic left, and say, what do you think of the speech by Trump? Like, oh wow, he's the worst person ever. Actually, that was a speech by Obama, or actually, that was a speech by Hillary.
0: Mic drop. 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
1: I agree that the center of gravity in this country has shifted. Certainly the Democratic Party shifted to the left, but that's not what I'm talking about. I'm talking about people like Rupert Lowe.
2: It's just normal people. And here are the principles. And tell me, which of these sound terrible? That we should have secure borders, that we should have safe cities, that we should have sensible spending. Which of those three are far right fringe? And I would like to just admonish you and the media for the absurd characterization of the far right. It is false and misleading and nonsense. Please keep this part in.
1: We'll keep all of this in, but let me
2: cut this part.
3: 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I am Larry Elder, Salem News Channel. 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We get letters. 10-year-old sent this. Before, I was often hungry in class and struggled to keep up. Now I can listen better and answer questions more easily. Third grade student wrote, since I started eating every morning, I have more strength and no longer fall asleep in my class. 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

0: Now, however you feel about Elon Musk teaming up with Donald Trump and doing Doge, do you think Elon Musk could be accurately called an idiot? Tell that to Joy Reid, number 34.
1: You know what they've been doing with white men over the last two generations? Telling them, don't go to college. College is a waste of time. Telling them, you don't have to be excellent. You don't have to strive. Your only problem is that these brown people or black people are stealing your shot. If you get the chance, you can do it because you're naturally superior. You just tell people you're superior. You don't have to get educated. You're superior. You don't have to learn. You're superior. You don't have to get more training. You're superior. You don't even have to try. We just have to eliminate your competition and you'll be fine. You know, you've been spending a decade insisting and telling us Elon Musk is a genius. When you hear him talk, you realize he's actually an idiot. But you keep telling him, but yeah, but he invented Tesla. When he didn't, he just bought it. Telling people rich people are brilliant because they're rich. Donald Trump is, you know, the natural president and perfect and smart because he's wealthy. And that because someone is rich, it means they're smart. It doesn't. And last time I checked, I don't think Peter Thiel is a programmer, but people think he's some genius programmer because he's rich and he buys the work of actual programmers. Did y'all know the two men who actually invented Tesla? It's two other white dudes invented Tesla. They're geniuses. Elon just bought it. And now people think, oh, he's a genius. No, he's not. They're actually inventing a competitor to the Tesla truck, which is, I guarantee you, going to be superior to the Tesla truck. The Tesla truck is, from what I understand, the first truck Elon Musk actually designed. And it looks like, and it's very bad. It's broken. It's easy to rip it apart. Teslas are terrible since he's taken over. It was a great company when it was owned by the other guys, the guys who actually invented Teslas.
0: Where do you start with this? Let's start with her hair. Is that cultural appropriation for her to look like Barney Rubble? Really? How many people does Joy Reid employ? Just in round numbers. How many things has Joy Reid invented? Just in round numbers. And yes, Elon Musk bought Tesla. From what? From the money that he made from companies that he started. Whether it's Zip2, whether it's SpaceX, Neuralink, XAI, Solar City. He employs something like 200,000 people. Probably about 200,000 more than Ms. Reid employs. She even once bragged that she was a DEI admit to Harvard. But Elon Musk is an idiot. I have more about Ms. Reid when we come back. Don't go away. I'm Larry Elder.
2: Because I love you so. Hey cowboys and cowgirls, round up your family and friends. 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
6: Arizona News Audio, an announcement from the Biggs for Governor campaign this morning that he's chosen Sina Kerr as his running mate. The former state lawmaker and Buckeye dairy farmer will be on the ballot with Biggs, hoping to become the state's first lieutenant governor. Governor Katie Hobbs won't debate Biggs in the upcoming general election campaign. The word coming from her campaign manager, pollster Mike Noble, says she didn't debate her 2022 opponent, Carrie Lake, either.
7: This isn't Carrie Lake. It was more plausible last time to say, hey, I'm not going to give her that platform. compared to Andy Biggs, you know, might be a misstep.
6: Gas prices in the state averaging $4.45 a gallon, up 11 cents from last week, about a dollar higher than at this time a year ago.
8: That's been driven largely by crude oil prices, which are currently hovering at around $80 per barrel. Which we can attribute that to the lingering instability along the Strait of Hormuz.
6: Aldo Vasquez with AAA Arizona. Most expensive gas in the state. Graham County at $4.48. La Paz County the cheapest at $4.19. Jeff Scott, Arizona News Audio.
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5: You know what they've been doing with white men over the last two generations? 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
6: All right.
5: If you get the
6: 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So Joy Reid said that people are being told you don't need to go to college, you don't need to strive. Joy Reid went to Harvard. She has called herself a proud DEI admit. She graduated with a bachelor in visual and environmental studies. Not quite sure what that is, but it certainly sounds impressive. Elon Musk, well, he went to Queen's University from 1989 to 1992, then transferred to the University of Pennsylvania, graduated in 1997 with a Bachelor of Science in Physics, a Bachelor of Arts in Economics. After Penn, he was accepted into a PhD program in material science at Stanford. However, he left to pursue the first of his many opportunities during the internet boom, co-founded Zip2, which he sold to Compaq for $307 million. That was his first big deal. Then X.com, which is an online bank, merged with Convinity and evolved into PayPal. eBay acquired PayPal in 2002 for $1.5 billion. He started SpaceX in 2002. Now it launches satellites, carries astronauts, developing Starship missions for Moon and Mars. The Boring Company, B-O-R-I-N-G company, develops tunneling technology and underground transportation systems. Neuralink in 2016, developing brain-computer interfaces aimed at treating neurological disorders. The idea is that people with inability to walk because of spinal injuries would someday be able to walk. XAI in 2023, an AI company designed to compete with OpenAI, Google, and others, develops the Grok family of AI models. He didn't found these companies, but he transformed them. And then Tesla, as Joy Reid pointed out, he invested, became chairman. Under his leadership, it became the world's largest electric vehicle company, and then expanded into batteries, into energy storage, robotics, and AI. Purchased Twitter, renamed it X, fired almost 70 or 80% of its employees, and somehow, some way, it still kept going. He founded something called Solar City, rooftop solar installation company. Tesla acquired it in 2016. So we're talking about success in the following fields: electric vehicles, space exploration, satellite communications, AI, brain-computer interfaces, social media, infrastructure, and tunneling. Aside from that, he's an idiot. Now, I don't quite understand what Joy Reid was saying when she said, we've told people that they don't need to go to college. There is something called the Assumptions of White Culture in the United States. It was on the website of the museum, the National Museum of African American History and Culture. Part of its Talking About Race portal on their website. After complaints by Donald Trump Jr., among others, they took it down. Quote, aspects and assumptions of white culture in the United States. One aspect is rugged individualism. Who knew that was a bad thing? The individual is a primary unit. Self-reliance, independent, autonomy is highly valued and rewarded. Individuals assume to be in control of their environment. You get what you deserve. This is an aspect of white culture. Family structure, nuclear family, mother, father, is the ideal social unit. If this is white culture, of course. Husband is a breadwinner. Wife is homemaker and subordinate to the husband. Children should have their own rooms, be independent. This used to be on the website of the National Museum of African American History and Culture. There's more. Now, when it comes to supplements, two things matter: that it works, and you can trust it. 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
11: 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I'm Bill Monroe.
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2: 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By the way, the person that put up this aspect and assumptions of white culture apologized, took it down. The interim director, his name is Spencer Crew, said the material had been removed because it didn't contribute to the discussion as planned. Quote, the whole idea is to give tools to people to have these conversations that are vital to moving forward. This was one of these tools. We found it's not working the way we intended. We erred in including it. Close quote. But he said the chart isn't racist. Quote, we're trying to talk about ideology, not about people. We're encouraging people to think about the world they live in and how they navigate it. That's important to talk about, to grow and to get better. Close quote. Now, the chart came from a book that was out in 1978 called White Awareness, Handbook for Anti-Racism Training by Judy Katz. It lists 50 attributes about white people. It lists 50 attributes white people use to describe their culture. She writes, these attributes, quote, have been normalized over time and are now considered standard practices in the United States. And since white people still hold most of the institutional power in America, we all have internalized some aspects of white culture, including people of color. Close quote. Back to the graph that was once posted on this museum. Emphasis on scientific method. Objective, rational, linear thinking. Cause and effect relationships. Quantitative emphasis. Aspects of white culture. Sounds to me these are aspects of common sense. But I guess I'm a little biased. History, based on Northern European immigrants' experience in the United States, heavy focus on the British Empire, the primacy of Western Greek, Roman, and Judeo-Christian tradition. In other words, culture of America. Protestant work ethic. Hard work is a key to success. Work before play. If you didn't meet your goals, you didn't work hard enough. Religion. Christianity is the norm. Anything other than Judeo-Christian is foreign. No tolerance for deviation from the single God concept. Single God concept. Status, power, and authority. Wealth equals worth. Your job is who you are. Respect authority. Heavy value on ownership of goods, space, property. Sounds like your basic rap song, doesn't it? Future orientation. Plan for the future. Delay gratification. Progress is always best. Tomorrow will be better. I'm trying to figure out how this is white culture. Time. Follow rigid time schedules. View time as a commodity. Aesthetics. Based on European culture. Steak and potatoes. Bland is best. Women's beauty based on blonde, thin Barbie. Man's attractiveness based on economic status, power, intellect. Let me inject something here. There have been a number of studies that show black women are prouder of their bodies and their features than whites are. This thing on? And black females have higher self-esteem than do white females. Holidays based on Christian religions, based on white history and male leaders. White history as opposed to American history? This is just sick. There's a category called competition. Be number one. Win at all costs. Winner-loser dichotomy. action orientation, master and control nature, must always do something about a situation, aggressiveness and extroversion, decision making, majority rules when whites have power. But it's not racist. There's a category called justice, based on English common law. Protect property and entitlements. Intent counts. And final category is this one. Communication. The King's English rules. Written tradition. Avoid conflict. Intimacy. Don't show emotion. Don't discuss personal life. And here's a big one. Be polite. Aspects and assumptions of white culture in the United States. Being polite is white culture. Being on time, white culture. Planning for the future, that's white culture. Hard work is the key to success. Having that attitude is white culture. Objective, rational, linear thinking. Well, white culture. Individuals assume to be in control of their environment. You get what you deserve. White culture. Nuclear family, mother, father, ideal social union. White culture. There was a time in American history when a black child was more likely to be raised in a family unit consisting of a father married to the mother than whites. So I guess blacks at one time embraced white culture more than whites embraced white culture. This is all getting very complicated. I think I'm going to need some think factor to sort myself through all of this. I want to remind you, we come back 2 days before the Biden-Trump debate, what Caitlin Collins said about the reports on how each of these candidates, Biden and President Trump, were preparing for their debate. 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
2: SAGE 888-971-7243. I am Larry Elder. We are Salem News Channel. Now, let me get this straight. Caitlin Collins was talking about the show prep that Biden was undergoing 2 days before the debate versus the show prep that Trump was undergoing. Now, based on the aspect and assumption of white culture in the United States, Biden was pursuing white culture and Trump was not. Number 33.
9: Modern American history is set to begin 48 hours from right now. The mission for both candidates in the CNN presidential debate is a contrast. And before you start yelling at your screen, yes, these two could not be any more different from one another. But what happens on Thursday night in both style and substance has the potential to alter the trajectory of this race. President Biden has spent days locked in intense preparation, surrounded by his closest advisors at Camp David. And our sources are telling us tonight that full mock debates are underway at the podium, under the lights. He's even watching tape to know exactly what he's going to see when he steps up to that lectern. His team shot a video during a walkthrough of the CNN studio. And as I reported while covering him at the White House, when Biden prepares, he does so incredibly intensively. The former president, on the other hand, who is not known for his attention to detail, is talking about how very hard it is to prepare, while at the same time insisting he doesn't need it.
2: Well, I guess Biden should have prepared a little bit more. Now, did you hear what the Philadelphia Eagles coach said about Dr. Fauci, number 55?
10: What's the plan at safety? Is that Marcus's job to lose?
11: I'm going to be like Fauci and just take the Fifth Amendment on all questions. Did you guys see that?
12: Yeah.
11: Oh, my God. What was the question?
2: Did you guys see that? Oh, my God. What was the question? Did the International Criminal Court ever indict anybody from Hezbollah, Hamas, the Houthis? Benjamin Netanyahu, number 28.
13: They could pick them up.
14: The 45,000 dead Iranians that were killed by the Iranian leadership, were they ever charged?
13: No, of course not. They don't charge them. They don't charge Hezbollah. They don't charge all these other
14: terror
13: problems. Yeah, supposedly they charged Hamas, but a guy who's already dead.
14: Yeah.
13: You know. So no, it's fake. It's one big fake.
2: According to Ted Cruz, Mamdani is a communist. Number 29.
15: Is perfectly fine with using violence to attack their enemies. They put out a list. That's intended to be a list for their supporters, at a minimum, to go harass these people. But potentially even worse, you remember the United Healthcare executive.
2: That's the kind of thing that they do in Soviet Union, wasn't it? Have a great weekend, everybody. God bless.
16: 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Mamba out.
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22: Fox News, I'm Tom Graham. The number of killed continues to climb after tens of thousands of immigrants from Morocco flooded a small Spain territory.
23: Spanish authorities now say at least 57 people were killed during those chaotic scenes in Ceuta, and that number could go up as divers start to search the ocean. Officials estimate 60,000 people crossed into the Spanish territory.
22: Fox's Jeff Paul, President Trump calling it an invasion. The Justice Department dropping criminal charges against a former Olympian accused of damaging the Lincoln Memorial Reflecting Pool.
24: Earlier this summer, the Reflecting Pool, after undergoing a multi-million dollar renovation, began showing signs of peeling paint. David Hearn maintains he's innocent. He was charged with vandalism. President Trump made many comments about the vandalism at the time.
22: Fox's David Spunt. 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

0: accounts and electronic data that ultimately connected to 70-year-old David Velasquez of Prescott. Following a lengthy and coordinated investigation, Velasquez was taken into custody on multiple incidents involving online luring of minors. During the investigation, Prescott police detectives identified several juvenile victims across multiple states. On July 29th, detectives served a search warrant for Velasquez's residence and person, and a subsequent search allegedly revealed evidence consistent with the ongoing luring of minors and possession of child sexual exploitation material. Velasquez was booked into the Yavapai County Jail on charges including sexual exploitation of a minor, aggravated luring of a minor for sexual exploitation, and luring of a minor for sexual exploitation. The Coconino National Forest is undergoing a major tree thinning project. Hundreds of trees on the chopping block for removal. Jay Smith with the Coconino County Flood Control District says the mission is tackling clusters of trees in a crowded environment.
1: We have a tree pandemic. We have too many trees. Even though it looks green and healthy, it's very unhealthy. The best way to get ourselves back to a healthy forest is to reduce the number of trees.
0: Smith, the district's forestry restoration director, says forest thinning is all about mitigating natural catastrophes.
1: If we have the fire and the monsoon rains after a fire like we typically do here, we're going to have, you know, upwards of $2.8 billion in economic impacts to the region, specifically to Flagstaff, just from the post-fire flooding.
0: Currently, 1,500 acres of forest thinning is being targeted for an area near Snowbolt. The project continues into next year with other areas undergoing forest rehab. Back to school time is here, so drivers watch out.
2: With the start of the school year just around the corner, the Prescott Valley Police Department is encouraging drivers to prepare for increased traffic and to use extra caution on the roads. As school buses return to their daily routes and children begin walking or biking, heightened awareness behind the wheel is essential. Children are among the most vulnerable pedestrians since they are smaller, less visible, and may act unpredictably. The Prescott Valley Police Department is asking drivers to remember to slow down in school zones and neighborhoods, to watch for children near bus stops, crosswalks, and school campuses, particularly during the morning and afternoon, and to not drive distracted. Keep your full attention on the road. I'm Marty Myers reporting.
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5: Taking a look now at your KQ&A weather, mostly clear skies and gusty winds tonight with sunny skies and gusty winds tomorrow. 67 degrees tonight in the Prescott Quad Cities area with a high of 95 tomorrow, an overnight low of 68 and a high on Friday of 99. 74 degrees tonight for Cottonwood in the Verde Valley with a high of 106 tomorrow, an overnight low of 76 and a high on Saturday of 111. Your KQ&A weather sponsor is tonight at this time by Ciao Bella. 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Have a great Wednesday. 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
8: Can I be in charge for a while?
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11: Larry Elder here, the sage from South Central, the Prince of Pico Union, the czar of common sense, the great Eldersky, Don Lorenzo. Welcome to the program. No victocrats allowed because we've got a country to save. So let's get her teed up!
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11: 888-971-SAGE, 888-971-7243. I am Larry Elder. We are Salem News Channel. Democrat Connecticut Senator Chris Murphy says he would unilaterally end the war against Iran. Just stop. CNN's Dana Bash bemoans the growing use of profanity in politics. What about the growing use of profanity on CNN? A third of Democrats now call themselves Democrat Socialists. What do defunding the police abolish?

0: Abolishing ICE, eliminating the Senate, ending the election of the president by popular vote, and calling Israel an apartheid state that commits genocide have to do with affordability? The DSA claims to speak for the working class, but its members are mostly white, highly educated progressives. Where is DEI when you need it? What exactly is the culture of whiteness according to the website of the Museum of African American History? Pro Sophie Cunningham supporters speak out after being cursed out by a WNBA team owner. Ted Cruz calls Mamdani a communist. Illegal aliens from Morocco are flooding into Spain. Spain brought it on by itself. All of this and more, 888-971-SAGE, 888-971-7243. Regarding the assertion made by Dana Bash about the growing use of profanity in politics, it certainly is true. I watched President Trump, the man who became President Trump, come down the escalator, and he gave that speech about why he wanted to run for president and talked about they're not sending their best, they're doing this, and he dropped a couple of F-bombs, as I recall. I'm sitting at home, and I said, oh my goodness, this is going to be the world's shortest presidential campaign. They're going to just savage him for the way he spoke. They're going to say he's not presidential. They're going to look into all of his financial records. They're going to go into his marriages. He's going to get scrutiny like he's never gotten before, and he's probably going to drop out within a matter of days or weeks. That's what I said as I was watching. I told you this story before. That day I had some business in an area of L.A. called Sunland, which is kind of a working-class area of Los Angeles. And I'm at a restaurant like a Denny's, sitting at the counter, having a vegan breakfast of double bacon, scrambled eggs, hash browns. And guy comes up to me, way he's dressed, he appears to be a working class guy, and he said, did you see our guy last night? I said, our guy last night? He said, yeah, Donald Trump. I said, yeah, I saw him. And he said, what did you think? I said, what did you think? He says, about time somebody speaks for somebody like me, and he walked away. Another guy comes up to me, are you Larry Elder? Yeah. What are you doing here? I'm here on business. Did you see Trump last night? I said, yeah. He said, what did you think? I said, what did you think? He said, I like the man, and I really think he's real. Another guy came up to me, and over the course of the next 45 minutes, about maybe 7 or 8 people came up to me and said variations of the same conversation. A couple of them were Hispanic. One was Asian. The rest were white. And I went on the air that day, and I mentioned this story, and I said, I've not seen any Republican connect to everyday people the way Donald Trump has since maybe Ronald Reagan. I said, this guy is going to get the nomination. He's going to become the next president of the United States. For the next 3 hours, people called up and told me that I was crazy, that I was insane. Of course, you saw what happened. Donald Trump frequently uses profanity, drops the F-bomb, the occasional S-bomb. My father really, really did not like profanity. And when I would use it, and I try not to, he would really, really get upset with me. And I told myself that I would work on it and try to clean up my language so that I wouldn't upset my father. So I visited my father often, especially after my mom died. And I come over to visit him one time. He opens the door and he says, where's Nina? I said, Dad, how about how the F are you, Larry, first? And my dad immediately said, okay, how the F are you, Larry, where's Nina? Can you imagine? We're going to talk about all the profanity that I've heard in recent years on CNN. So you have Dana Bash on CNN bemoaning the rise of profanity by politicians, but I watch a lot of CNN, so you don't have to. And believe me, F-bombs and S-bombs have been dropped frequently on CNN, particularly since Donald Trump has become a public figure for politics. I mean, can you imagine Tom Brokaw dropping an F-bomb, or Dan Rather dropping an F-bomb, or Peter Jennings dropping an F-bomb, or even before that, Walter Cronkite? Now, right now, a bunch of young people are going, who are Tom Brokaw and Dan Rather and Peter Jennings and Walter Cronkite? Larry sure knows a lot of old dead people. Reminds me of the time I was driving and I had a couple of young people with me. I was playing my music and I put on Marvin Gaye, and I said Marvin Gaye was a singer with Motown and his father shot him. And I put on some Temptations and David Ruffin, the lead singer in this song, My Girl, he had a drug overdose and he died. Played some Otis Redding. Otis Redding was a great singer. He died, I think he was 28 years old, in a plane crash. And Jackie Wilson had a aneurysm while he was on stage. He was in a coma for a number of years. Ultimately, he died. And then one of them turned to me and said, Larry, do you have any music by anybody still alive? And I looked at all my tapes, and I did not have anything by anybody who was still alive. I had no idea. How did I get on that? So let's get to Dan Abash complaining about the growing use of profanity in American politics. Number 39.
1: Meanwhile, another news among the many contentious moments as Republican senators pounded Dr. Anthony Fauci about the coronavirus pandemic, there was one that eroded Senate hearing decorum, whatever's left of it, more than most.
2: It was about 6 years ago today that I decided I'm going to give up my businesses, sell them all, run for office, run for the United States Senate. Here I am sitting in front of you 6 years later saying, who the f*** do you think you were for doing that? It is a total disgrace what you did to this country.
1: Yep, that was a United States senator in a formal hearing directing an F-bomb at an 85-year-old scientist who devoted his life to public service and public health. Really? But it is become something that we have seen more and more, and it is because Senator Moreno of Ohio used that F-word that he broke through the cacophony of criticism hurled at Anthony Fauci yesterday. As I mentioned, it is part of a growing phenomenon. Axios put it this way: political profanity is having an effing moment. And my panel is back here now.
0: Okay. I got it, Dan Abash. I'll tell you what was an effing moment. When Donald Trump gave a speech for Congress, State of the Union speech, and Nancy Pelosi, the then Speaker of the House, sitting behind him, tore up his speech. Remember that? Just ripped it up. I have never seen anything like that. I've seen a politician drop an occasional F-bomb even years ago. But to take the speech after the president has given the State of the Union speech and just rip it up, what was that? That's far more offensive than dropping an F-bomb. Can you imagine Speaker of the House ripping up a speech by Barack Obama? Are you kidding me? They'd run out of pitchforks. It would make George Floyd BLM riots look like a picnic. People would have gone crazy. I almost said bat bleep, but I caught myself. Now, as I said, I watch a lot of CNN, so you don't have to. We come back, I'm going to play a little something that we put together for you about CNN. We're also going to talk about some of the things that the Democrats have been saying that are so crazy. So, to quote James Carville, bat bleep crazy. It's going to cause them a problem. Now, a lot of people say, what's the good news? Have all these Democrat Socialists of America, those who have said things like we should abolish ICE, abolish the police, end the Senate, end popular election of the president, that the president should be selected by the House? I'm not making this stuff up. A lot of people think this is good for us. It's not good for us. It's not good for the country. Does it mean that we're going to be more likely to be able to hold on to the Senate and the House? I think so. Is it good for the country that a greater percentage of Democrats approve of socialism over capitalism? No, it is not. Now, thousands of places on the internet have a file with your name on it, your home address, your cell number, your email address. But there's more. 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
0: 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I am Larry Elder, Salem News Channel. 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Already we are hearing from the people that you have helped. One 10-year-old said this, quote, "Before I was often hungry in class and struggled to keep up. Now I can listen better and answer questions better." Third grade kid wrote, "Since I started eating every morning, I have more strength and no longer fall asleep in class. My teacher even praises my progress." That's the power of a daily meal, particularly breakfast. And it's all because of you. They do awesome work, Food for the Poor, in 17 countries. And they live out the adage, it's better to teach a man to fish than to give a man a fish. This is what they do. I've seen them, for example, build wells in communities so there's fresh, clean water for the entire village. Again, my final day of the campaign. Please make breakfast possible for more malnourished kids. LarryElder.com, give food banner at the very top. Just $80 feeds two starving children nutritious meals two times a day for a full year. I'm not kidding. Text Elder to 51555, or you can phone 855-918-4673, 855-918-4673. Number 58.

0: Now, regarding profanity, do you remember Rashida Tlaib? We're going to impeach the mother effer. Wore an F-I-F pin on the floor of the House. Kathy Griffin holding up the bloody head of Donald Trump. If I had a nickel for every time I heard somebody chant F Trump, F Trump, F Trump, I could fund my next campaign. Katie Porter, who ran for governor here in California, at the California Democrat Convention, standing up there saying F Trump, F Trump, F Trump, and the rest of the crowd joining in. And the day after the first attempted assassination of Donald Trump, she sends out a fundraiser in which she says, F Trump. Just saying, in case the memory gets a little diminished. Now, here is CNN. Number 57.
1: And this is what New Yorkers say is,
2: well,
1: just... honestly, that...
2: That's
1: that, man. Don't be...
3: Barack Obama's who you just thought of.
1: Get the out of here.
4: And Robert De Niro stands in the White House and says, Trump.
5: What about this? Does this offend you? This word?
6: You're crazy. You'd be in prison if it weren't for me. I'm saving your... Everyone hates you now. Everyone hates Israel because of this. The second source briefed on the call says Trump was and yelled at Netanyahu at one point, what are you doing?
7: I didn't know we could say that word.
6: I can say it.
8: We all giggled like schoolgirls.
0: I remember reading an article during the Obama years because they detested Bibi Netanyahu, and a State Department official, unnamed, was quoted as referring to Bibi Netanyahu as chicken bleep, except he didn't say bleep. Was anybody upset about that? Now, how are you going to blame the way the co-owner of the Seattle Storm cursed at two fans because they were holding up signs saying, thank you for standing up for women's sports, referring to Sophie Cunningham, who not only has defended Caitlin Clark, but has also talked about the ridiculous nature of biological men competing against biological women. So two young girls, 16 years old, go to a Seattle Storm game. They were playing the Fever, the team that Cunningham is on and Clark is on, and held up a sign that said, thank you for standing up for women's sports. And the co-owner comes over to them and calls them effing idiots. Did Trump cause that? I'm Larry Elder.
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8: Arizona News Audio. Governor Katie Hobbs pushes back on what she calls unacceptable terms in the Fed's proposal to allocate Colorado River water. Arizona, California, Nevada have to cut. The upper basin states don't. Hobbs' challenger for governor, Andy Biggs, has picked Sina Kerr, a former state lawmaker, as his running mate. The Hobbs campaign announced yesterday she won't debate Biggs this fall. Pollster Mike Noble with Noble Predictive Insights says that's not surprising.
12: I'm not surprised that she decided not to debate because she didn't debate her last opponent, Carrie Lake, and Hobbs will end up winning. So I think in her mind, the strategy worked before. Why not do it again?
8: Tucson Unified School District addressing chronic absenteeism. Superintendent Gabriel Trujillo says their new 37 community liaisons will be going into the communities to try to determine why so many kids aren't going to school.
13: Doing home visits, going into the home, seeing what the circumstances are that are preventing parents from getting their kids to school.
8: Connie Weber, Arizona News Audio.
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3: 888-971-SAGE, 888-971-7243. I am Larry Elder. We are Salem News Channel. How are you going to blame this on President Trump? A couple of 16-year-olds go to a Seattle Storm game, WNBA, and they're playing the Indiana Fever. That's the team that Caitlin Clark, by far the most popular player, is playing on. And Sophie Cunningham, who's her kind of enforcer, who's become very popular in her own right, has over 3 million followers now on Instagram. And she has come out and spoken against biological men competing against biological women in sports. 80-20 issue. So these two young ladies are there holding up a sign saying, "Thank you, Sophie, for standing up for women's sports." And a co-owner of the Seattle Storm comes over to them and curses them out. Number 48.
4: Well, we were just sitting there with our signs that said, like, we love Sophie, like, thank you, Sophie, for speaking up. And so we were holding on, just watching the game. Again, like, we were being super great. We hadn't said anything to anyone else. We were being super respectful. We were just holding our signs and cheering for both teams. Mm-hmm. And this lady, older lady, comes up to us. And she comes up to us, and at first I think she's going to be nice. And then she asks, like, "What are you guys doing?" Something like
5: that.
4: And then it was like, "Jesus loves everyone." That's what she told us. And I was like, "Oh, I know. Like, I'm religious. Like, I know. Like, I know."
5: Nice.
4: Yeah. And she's like, "Oh, I hope Jesus can forgive you for what sin you've done." And, like, something like that. And then she told us that we were effing insane.
5: And, she went like this.
4: Insane. Yeah.
5: She's like, you better stop this.
4: And stop. Yeah.
5: And
4: for you guys
5: I hope
4: come
5: God
4: here
5: can
4: and
5: save you.
4: This.
5: Yeah. She said, "For you to come here and pull this." She said the word?
4: Yeah. Yep.
5: Did she say effing insane or?
4: She said the word.
5: And nobody around you spoke up for you.
4: No.
5: So,
4: no.
5: I will say, Annalie, when I came over, you were in tears.
4: Yeah, I've never been yelled at like that. I mean, I've had people hate on me on the internet, but, like, it doesn't really affect me as much because it's just people online. But that just took me by surprise because I thought she was going to be nice, and then she starts, like, screaming at us and cussing at us. So, yeah.
5: And so you said she walked away, and we thought that was kind of it. But she mentioned something to you about, like, working for the team or...
4: There was another lady that like told us like we were able to have our opinions, but we needed to not be political about it. And I tried to explain to her I wasn't trying to be political. I was just trying to support Sophie and support the other teams.
5: And you
4: too.
5: Were just sitting there watching.
4: Yeah, we hadn't interacted with anyone except for like saying excuse me.
5: Yeah.
4: Like we were really nice and stuff. And then this lady told us like, "Well, you know who that is?" And we were like, "No."
5: So what was your reaction when I texted you that is the owner of the team?
4: It's just sad. We were like, "What?" Yeah, we were shocked.
5: Yeah,
4: it's disappointing though too, because she's also a woman and she just kind of cussed out 2 16-year-olds that were just trying to have fun. Mm-hmm. We weren't trying to be political. We were just trying to support Sophie, which I guess maybe that's.
5: And so overall, because I know that wasn't the only person who was like giving you a hard time, kind of. I mean, did you feel like they've got their no hate signs up, and did you feel welcome?
4: No, the whole time we were kind of on edge. I was like, "Should we pull our sign out?" I don't know.
5: Yeah.
4: And the lady was sitting right across from us, and the two people on the side of us were like turning their back and trying to sit as far away from us.
5: Yeah,
4: and, yeah, they did not.
5: Because one of them, when you sat down, did you notice that they had a hate in these United States?
4: I didn't notice it till after she had said something like, "Sophie's not actually speaking up for girls," which who else would she is, but anyways.
5: Yeah. I mean, just in general, like, you're at this sporting event that really is about the peak of female athletics, and for them, the owner, to treat you in that way for wearing this t-shirt, I mean, what do you take away from that?
4: That maybe we're not being very hateful, and maybe they should work on being more kind to people, even though our opinions differ. Because we were being respectful and kind to people, and I don't care if you think something else, it's your opinion, but obviously she was not happy.
5: Yeah. All right, girl.
3: Obviously, Biden was right when he said the number one threat to the homeland is white supremacy, because these two girls certainly suggested that they thought themselves as white supremacists. Dave is in Cape May, New Jersey. Dave, you're on the Larry Elder Show.
6: Hi, Mr. Elder. How are you doing, sir?
3: I'm doing well. How are you?
6: Not too bad. I'd like to make a comment about this F-bomb thing that's really been actually bothering me quite a bit. If you remember back in February of 2025, there was a whole line of Democrat politicians that stood in line and said, we must F Trump.
3: Mm-hmm.
6: And also, you remember Katie Porter, when she was on national TV, held up a sign that said, we got to F Trump.
3: Mm-hmm.
6: I mean, this has been going on by the Democratic Party for a long time. And so they have they got no excuse to say anything about us.
3: They got no standing whatsoever. And as mentioned, Katie Porter at the Democratic Convention out here in California gives a speech. F Trump, F Trump. They're all chanting it. Can you imagine? F Obama, F Obama. I didn't like Obamacare. I didn't like the Iran deal. I didn't like raising taxes. Can you imagine Republicans chanting F Obama? Now, thousands of places on the internet have a file with your name on it, your home address, your cell number, your email address. 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
2: 888-971-SAGE. 888-971-7243. I was talking the other day, a friend of mine who's not a fan of Trump. Still have some friends who I'm able to talk with who don't much care for Trump. Although the number of those friends, in air quotes, is dwindling fast. What has he done? What has he done? What has he done? How much time do you have? How much time do you have? Number one issue is what? Affordability? People's incomes are growing faster than inflation. Wasn't the case during Biden. 5% annual inflation for the 4 years. 1 year got to 9%. Remember that? Remember the millions of illegal aliens coming into the southern border? Remember that? Trump stopped that in less than a month. Nobody talks about it now. People just moved on to something else they want to whine about. We were told for 4 years that the borders were secured. That's why Alejandro Mayorkas was impeached. Looked you in the eye, testified under oath that the borders were secured. Meanwhile, millions illegal aliens flooding across the border, and then they stopped saying that. Then they started saying, well, it is as secure as it can get given the absence of comprehensive immigration reform. There has been no comprehensive immigration reform. Borders are sealed tighter than Ted's hat band. Man gets no credit for it. People don't even talk about it anymore. Before the war against Iran, gas prices 5-year low. Even now, they're lower than they were under Biden and lower than the highest point during Obama, adjusted for inflation. That little factoid isn't mentioned. We talked yesterday with this guy who's with the Media Research Center, talked about the news aggregates, whether it's Microsoft or Apple or Google or Yahoo or TikTok or YouTube, where the majority of Americans now get their news. Stories like that, not even mentioned. So when people talk about gas prices, they're assuming that they're higher than they were under Biden when they're not. And the idea of looking at the highest point under Obama, adjusted for inflation, meaning they're lower now, forget that. That'll never cross the news feed of these aggregates. So most people just don't know, I said. Big, beautiful bill. No tax on tips. Isn't that a good idea? No tax on overtime. Isn't that a good idea? Tax breaks for seniors on Social Security. Isn't that a good idea? Negotiated all the hostages out of Gaza and their remains. And I don't know about this deal, allegedly, that Hamas has signed to disarm. It's probably not worth the parchment it was written on. But at least it happened. And we'll see what happens. But that's a far bigger thing than anybody ever thought would happen. On the war, do you believe that Iran was close to getting a nuke? He said, yeah. And I said, what would you do about it if you were commander-in-chief? Well, I wouldn't do what Trump is doing. What is Trump doing? Well, he didn't anticipate the Strait of Hormuz would be... How do you know that? And assuming he didn't anticipate that, therefore, it was a bad idea to set back Iran's nuclear program, probably for decades? No real answer. What about all the Doge savings? Quarter of $1 trillion in savings? Well, government federal employee levels lower than they've been in decades because he fired a bunch of people. People retired, they didn't get rehired, and somehow, some way, government is still functioning. Not unlike Elon Musk buying Twitter, now X, and firing 70 or 75% of the workforce, and it's still working just fine. You think government is being run more efficiently than the private sector? There's a whole lot of fat we can get rid of in government, as Donald Trump has demonstrated? Isn't that a kind of accomplishment? Are you happy with DEI? The universities hiring professors based on DEI as opposed to merit, and accepting students based on DEI instead of merit? Trump's turned that all around. Isn't that a better thing for our country? You get on an airplane and you see two female pilots, the captain and the co-pilot. Don't you want to know that they are excellent pilots as opposed to being hired because of their gender? This isn't art. This isn't philosophy. These are airplanes. What about getting rid of the illegal aliens, particularly those who've committed violent offenses? What about all the people who are now not going to be raped, not going to be murdered, not going to be robbed because of what Donald Trump is doing to get rid of these illegal aliens? Isn't that a good thing? What about Donald Trump deploying the National Guard to Washington, D.C.? I have friends who go to D.C. regularly, and I've asked them, is there a appreciable, noticeable change in crime? And they said, absolutely. I'm walking in areas where I otherwise wouldn't walk. There has been a clearly noticeable decline in crime in Washington, D.C. Isn't that a good thing? Same thing happened with Memphis and New Orleans. Isn't this... I mean, I know you hate the guy, but isn't that a good thing? What about getting rid of these regulations? Donald Trump has waged a war on regulations. You don't see that. Not sexy. But isn't that a good thing? This man gets credit for nothing. What about making NATO pay 5% of their GDP for their own defense when they weren't even doing 2%? Well, Biden complained about it. Obama complained about it. George W. Bush complained about it. But somebody named Donald John Trump actually did something about it. And don't get me started on how Trump has pressured our allies to pick up the tab for our support for Ukraine. 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
9: Larry, does anybody out there have any idea where Fauci invested all of his money? Don't you think that would tell mountains about his character? Take a look at his investments and see where the money's pouring in from. Do you think they have a lot of morality to them? Let's see what we find out, everybody. Let's help out. Thank you. But I just don't
2: 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Tell you anything, he didn't invest in Hunter Biden art. 888-971-SAGE, 888-971-7243. I'm Larry Elder. We are Salem News Channel. Another thing President Trump gets no credit for, Venezuela. No one talks about that anymore. How is Venezuela doing? We'll talk about that in a little bit. Ted Cruz calls Zoran Mamdani a communist. Communist? His advisor for tenants, Sia Weaver, once tweeted, and I'm quoting, "Elect more communists," close quote. So what exactly is the culture of whiteness, according to the website of the Museum of African American History, until they took it down? The DSA claims to speak for the working class, but most of its members are white, highly educated progressives. Where is DEI when you need it? A third of Democrats now call themselves Democrat Socialists. And among the most popular Democrats, right under Barack Obama, who's the most popular, guess who that is? Stick around. I'll tell you about that in just a second. 888-971-SAGE. Mike is in El Segundo. Mike, always nice to hear from you.
10: Thank you. Same here, Larry. I'm going to break some news on your show. It's not anywhere in the news, although it should be, and that is that yesterday, July 30th, a brutal serial rapist had a parole hearing under the elderly parole law. He could have got out, even though he had two life sentences, a 99-year-to-life sentence and a 25-year-to-life sentence for his last two out of what turns out to be, I believe, six rapes he committed, at least that we know of, four in California, as I understand it, and two before that in Nevada. His last and fourth rape victim was Jane Doe in your movie, Michael and Me, because I'd introduced you to her back at a UCLA book fair a number of years ago. And she was a multiple victim. She was a victim of the Democrats' California gun control law that imposes not only a background check, but attached to that a 10-day waiting period. And as you know, she was in her real estate office working like a good, you know, hard worker,
2: right,
10: and being responsible. And this guy, I'll say his name if that's okay, is public record. It's Douglas Lee Hopper, H-O-P-P-E-R. So he came in there pretending he wanted to buy a house. And when he saw the opportunity, he grabbed her, threw her up against the wall, and started beating her up and banging her head against the wall.
2: And he used a box cutter, as I recall. Mike, we're going to have to cut it off. We only have a few seconds left to go. Mike, as always, thank you very much for calling. I appreciate it. I am Larry Elder. Do not leave town. But I just don't know how to
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14: Fox News, I'm Carmen Roberts. FIFA blows the final whistle on a plan that sparked outrage across the soccer world, is scrapping a controversial proposal to sell a private equity stake in the World Cup. President Trump's touting a deal to get Hamas to disarm.
15: President Trump saying such a move would be absolutely impossible without the current U.S. success in the war with Iran.
14: Fox's Steve Harrigan. The FBI issues a warning to local water supply operators after an increase in cyber attacks. Fox's Mike Tobin reports Minnesota was not the only state hit.
16: The FBI says water and wastewater utility companies in seven states have now reported malicious cyber attack incidents since Monday. Investigators immediately suspected Iran, but not the president.
17: They blame it on Iran. I don't think so. I blame it on Minnesota because they're grossly incompetent.
14: America's listening to Fox News.
3: In your KQ&A weather forecast, Chino Valley, Prescott Valley, Dewey Humboldt in the Prescott area. Clear, mild overnight temperatures, mid-70s. An extreme heat warning in effect now through Sunday evening. Continued hot temperatures and no threat of precipitation. In the Prescott Quad Cities, highs right around 100, 114 in Cottonwood in the Verde Valley. With a slight chance of showers Tuesday night and much better by Wednesday. I'm Gregory Scott for AM 1130 by 99.9 FM in Prescott, 95.5 FM, Prescott Valley and Cottonwood. 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
19: Hey, Juvie, guess what?
20: What?
19: Do you know what time it is?
20: It's breakfast time.
19: Yes, it is.
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0: Arizona News Audio. A worker is hospitalized after falling several stories at an industrial worksite in Tempe.
1: The man was taken to hospital with serious injuries. Currently, right now, we have an investigation on the scene.
0: Officer Lindsay Fernandez says the man fell 30 to 40 feet. What led to the fall is unclear. An injured hiker was safely rescued off a hiking trail on Papago Mountain. Republican gubernatorial nominee Andy Biggs has picked former state lawmaker and dairy farmer Sina Kerr as his running mate. 30 years in prison for the 16-year-old who was high and speeding when he crashed into an SUV in Peoria, killing five of the six members of a family inside in November of 2022. Extreme heat warnings in effect for the next several days in the central deserts. National Weather Service meteorologist Isaac Smith says potential record-breaking highs are expected.
2: We do have extreme heat warnings in effect through Monday evening for these unusually hot temperatures, so everyone should make sure to stay cool and stay hydrated this weekend.
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8: And welcome, everybody, on this Friday night. July is already done, basically. Amazing how fast this year is going as we head into the dog days of August. And what can you say? Except this may be my best show yet. All right, I'm looking over what's called the cut sheet right here. All my wonderful little sound bites, and boy, we got some awesome stuff. So thanks for tuning in on this beautiful summer evening. All right, where shall we begin? This is too easy. Too easy. All right, so Chuck Todd, I talked about this with Katz and Cosby earlier on their show. This guy used to be the moderator of Meet the Press, which is only the longest running TV series in U.S. history. Right, the home of Tim Russert, who he did such an awesome job, and unfortunately, Big Russ passed away far too soon, and Chuck Todd eventually takes over. And he always, what bothers me about guys like him is that they never own up to who they are and which team they're rooting for. In Chuck's case, the blue team. And here, I said this to Katz and Rita before, but it bears repeating. I was waiting for who is the one idiot who's going to actually defend Anthony Fauci after that disastrous testimony or

0: lack thereof, pleading the fifth 111 times. And those diary entries are just so damning and just shows you what a patent narcissist this guy was, writing about how, boy, he's so blown away by all the wonderful press covers that he's getting. And he's going to dinner with Jake Tapper and Jen Tapper at their house during a lockdown. So yay, Anthony. And then trading texts with George Stephanopoulos and Dana Bash and all these so-called journalists that, boy, kissed his butt like... I'm choking on my own rage here. Anyway, so here is Chuck Todd. Never trust somebody with two first names, by the way. I always never trust somebody who's named after a city, or play cards with somebody named after a city, for that matter. And never trust anybody with two first names. Anyway, here is Chuck talking about how Rand Paul was just so mean to Fauci to the point where he may have committed some sort of abuse of some kind. Cut number 20, go.
1: And he's 85. He's, you know, it's ridiculous that he's being, you know, this is basically, Rand Paul, I think, is participating in elder abuse here.
0: Elder abuse. No, I'm pretty sure Fauci bought all this onto himself. The biggest, I mean, there's so many, but when he kept insisting over and over again for years that this virus came from a rogue bat in a wet market in Wuhan, and not literally the lab that coronavirus was named after, all right, in Wuhan, right, which studies coronaviruses. Kind of makes more sense that it probably escaped from there and not some rogue bat at a wet market somewhere. And he kept insisting over and over again. And then you read these diary entries where he basically says, yeah, I think it came from the lab. Whoops. So why didn't you say that? Oh, that's right. He's a political hack, right, who obviously had it in for Trump. And then, boy, was BFF with the Otto Penn administration and Biden to try to make him look good and make Trump look bad. I'm sorry if Rand Paul or Bernie Moreno, another senator, was mean to Anthony Fauci. He deserved all of that and then some. Speaking of the aforementioned Senator Moreno, here he is in cut number 16, talking about why Fauci pleaded the fifth over and over again, as in 111 times. This is cut number 16. Go.
2: Absolutely. Senator Moreno, why do you suspect Fauci's pleading the fifth after testifying 200 plus times before?
3: Because he's a piece of shit.
0: Oh, Jesus. Thank you. He's a piece of, you know what? Yeah, and that's pretty candid right there, no question. All right, where else can we go? Because there's just, again, so much to choose from here. All right, CNN, the Craptastic News Network. Remember they had the death counter in 2020 with COVID? And then the minute Biden came into office, suddenly the death counter went away. And oh, by the way, more people died in 2021 where we had a vaccine with Biden in office than they did in 2020 with no vaccine when Trump was in office. Anyway, CNN, of course, they're going to defend Fauci, right? The whole network is like a bunch of Chuck Todds running around. And they're saying here that, you know, when Republicans attack Fauci, they're actually attacking the science. Cut number one, go.
4: So, Dr. Ratzen, obviously there are a lot of questions about COVID-19. Did you... find any of this enlightening, questions or lack of answers?
5: Well, look, in reality, right, public service and public servants should be respected, everyone who was in that hearing and meeting room. But what's happened is this is an assault on science and scientists.
0: Oh,
5: and
0: what?
5: Unfortunately, Dr. Fauci is in that seat. 38 years of service to the country, one of the best-known scientists for infectious disease, unfortunately, has taken a lot of heat for probably a lot of... shall we say, issues that were not fully his. He didn't make all the decisions that drove the COVID pandemic, but you are right that he is one of the most respected scientists and should be respected in that same sort of way. Today, we certainly didn't learn anything from the way the hearing was held.
0: Most respected, not anymore. I mean, again, read the diaries. And what did he also write? Oh, yeah, that the fatality rate of COVID was 0.2%. And this guy made sure that my kids were out of school for well over a year and a half when they were in the very beginning stages of elementary school. My daughter was kindergarten, first grade. My son was pre-K and then kindergarten. And they had to stay at home and take their lessons, so to speak, by an iPad, maybe like an hour or two a day. And oh, by the way, yeah, an attack on Fauci is an assault on science. Now, I'm pretty sure that once the data was overwhelmingly clear that children could go to school and not transmit the virus and kill each other like kids did in Europe, right? They went back and there was no problems. And the fact that Fauci again, insisted, oh, by the way, that, yeah, if you get vaccinated, then you can't transmit the virus from one person to another. Lie. Or he was just incompetent. Either way, each of those answers are not good in any way, shape, or form. Okay, well, let's go to the media, shall we? And the flashback, to end all flashbacks, this is actually video or montage anyway, audio, goes on for 4 minutes. I cut it down, or my wonderful producers cut it down to about 1 minute and 1 second. But you'll get the point where, boy, the unvaccinated, they were the real criminals in COVID or something. Cut number seven, go.
3: You are the unvaccinated. You are the problem. It is the unvaccinated who are the problem, period, end of story.
6: The only people that you can blame, the only people you can blame, this isn't shaming, this is the truth. Maybe they should be shamed, but the unvaccinated.
7: It's time to start blaming the unvaccinated folks, not the regular folks.
8: Anyone you came into contact with will blame you, as will the rest of us who have done the right thing by getting vaccinated.
9: Because frankly, we know that we can't trust the unvaccinated.
10: I think it's time to get our moral house in order, Anderson. It's the unvaccinated who are the threat.
11: All of us vaccinated folks are going to start wearing masks to protect the unvaccinated folks. It's called a Christian value.
12: You're basically punishing the vaccinated for the sins of the unvaccinated.
13: People are not behaving honorably. The unvaccinated are basically saying, well, it's open season for me. I can do whatever I want as well.
0: Uh-huh. Oh, boy, we saved the best for laugh in this regard. As far as the aforementioned Jake Tapper, he was not happy at all that President Trump said in April of 2020 that COVID shouldn't dominate your life. And looking back on that piece of advice, yeah, he was right. And boy, Jake, who is fancies himself as like the next Walter Cronkite, not happy about this at all. In cut number six, go.
14: President Trump wrote on Twitter, don't be afraid of COVID. Don't let it dominate your life. Don't let it dominate your life?
15: In terms of responding to a comment like that, it's gross.
14: It's okay to be afraid of COVID, and it's okay that it's dominating your life.
16: Everyone should be afraid of COVID.
17: You shall know the truth, and the truth shall set you free.
18: I can't come in, Mom. It's because of this flu thing.
0: Yeah, fear is the greatest motivator. Fear sells, and that's what CNN sold over and over again, saying you absolutely should fear COVID. It should dominate your life. Uh-huh. Boy, that looks stupid, doesn't it now? Unbelievable. All right, let's go to some other funny stuff here. And, well, not funny. I shouldn't say it's funny. It's sad. It's disturbing. It's pathetic. But, well, here's Rand Paul, again, engaging in elder abuse, apparently, according to Chuck Todd. And I think this is worth playing the whole thing, because Rand Paul has been going after Fauci from day one, knowing exactly the kind of person that he was dealing with. And now, who's the exonerated one? It's Rand. It's Paul. It's cut number 17. Go.
19: Is this, should we be paying for the taxpayer to take animal viruses and purposely mutate them to become human viruses? He knew it was going on. In January of 2020, his private notes say, we're suspicious of the Chinese because we know they do gain-of-function research. But if he was suspicious, why did he fund them? It's a terrible judgment to fund a group of people that you now are saying are doing dangerous research that could have led to this pandemic. So a lot of judgment errors, but never any admission of responsibility for it.
20: Last question. They're going to be voting next week on contempt, assuming that passes. What next in this drama?
19: Since it's not a piece of law, I don't think there is an exact thing that has to happen. In the past, often contempt messages go from committee to the floor, but I don't think there's any rule that says it has to. I think it's less likely to pass on the floor. I think we can pass it out of committee. And from there, I plan on sending it directly with a legal brief supporting the argument to the Department of Justice. This is similar to in the past, I've sent these individually. I've sent a criminal referral on Anthony Fauci twice under Biden and twice under Trump. Now I'll be sending the committee's product. That's probably what happens. I can't guarantee that we're going to win the vote, but I'm pretty certain we can win the vote next week.
20: Okay.
0: Senator. And Democrats will still defend Fauci, even after all of this, because, well, that's just the way they roll. Okay, before we go to break, I found this to be so compelling. This was back in 2020 as well. And here was a black resident of Washington, D.C. And here you have Fauci and the mayor, Bowser, going to people's homes individually and begging these people, you got to get the vaccine. You absolutely have to do this. And this guy, one of the more common sense and just completely pushes back on this in a very calm manner. And boy, again, you watch these videos and you just shake your head. Cut number four, go.
1: For nobody to be taking no vaccination that you all came up with.
21: The only reason I'm talking to you right now, as close as we are, is that I've been vaccinated.
1: Right.
21: But if it allow thousands of people like you don't get vaccinated, you're going to let this virus continue to percolate in this country and in this world.
1: Something like the common flu then, right?
22: It's much more serious than the flu.
1: Though. Well, the flu kills a lot of people annually, too.
22: You know how many people died of the flu the last year? I mean, not this year, virtually none, but the previous year, about 20 to 30,000. You know how many people have died from COVID-19 in the United States? 600,000 Americans.
1: The number that you all giving that died, that once again, that's you all's number.
21: You gonna pass.
1: Yeah, definitely.
0: Yeah. 600,000 directly from COVID? Or did these people have pre-existing conditions that may have led to that? How many people, by the way, under the age of, I don't know, 50 died of COVID, or 40 or 30 or 20 or 60 for that matter? So Fauci running around saying hundreds of thousands of people had died in the first 2 months of COVID coming about. Again, fear. That's all this guy tried to sell so he can get on the cover of In Style magazine in the Washington Post and the New York Times. Anyway, this is Joe Concha. This is the Joe Concha Show. 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
27: Jogging is the worst, Chris. I mean, I know it keeps you healthy, but God, at what cost?
26: 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I asked her how she changed it for an American audience.
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26: 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Joan said she can relate to the close living quarters. She's done it.
28: 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I heard them fighting, and then I ultimately heard him moving out.
26: Cooper Lawrence, Entertainment News, Worldwide News Network, New York.
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0: Welcome back, everybody. So somebody you do not want to be today is Tony Romo, which if you told me that, you know, a week or two ago, I'd be like, no, I absolutely want to be Tony Romo because I get paid $18 million a year from CBS Sports to be the number one team, along with my friend Jim Nance, in calling NFL games. And Romo, to this point, ever since 2017, he's been with CBS, and you know, he's exceeded all expectations. I mean, the guy can predict plays before they're even called. I mean, they're really remarkable. Brought great enthusiasm. You could tell he just loves the game and loves calling it. And all of that said, the reason why I'm kind of talking about this in past tense, because as you may have heard, Romo has now been placed on leave by CBS Sports until further notice, unquote, following an arrest last week in Milwaukee on suspicion of operating a vehicle while under the influence. So J.J. Watt, he was number two. Now he's going to replace Romo along with Nance and Tracy Wolfson. She's a sideline reporter, of course. And, I mean, I just cannot get over the fact that you make that kind of money, call an Uber, call a Lyft, hire a driver. You probably can afford it. And this happens so often with celebrities, with athletes. And I don't know. Like, Romo was acting weird here. He said he told deputies he was en route to visit grandma and grandpa. So he was back home, I guess, in his hometown, Burlington, Wisconsin. He was playing in an amateur championship for golf. And I mean, again, I don't think he survives this. We have in this business called morality clauses, right? And if you then represent your network or your station. In my case, I guess I have both. I have obviously Fox News and Red Apple Media, WABC, and obviously the syndication, all that fun stuff. But yeah, I think maybe CBS is like, hey, maybe we could get out of this $18 million a year contract and Romo could be let go without any guaranteed pay. And J.J. Watt, a lot of people like just as much anyway, so maybe that's the way that's going to go. But yeah, it's such a shame to see this because, you know, when these things happen, they're hard to come back from. And you could say, all right, maybe Tony just made one mistake. So can he work again in this business after a couple of years? Maybe. Maybe not. So it's just a shame. And again, just it's very simple. With all the apps that we have now, Uber. Just Uber. And everything will be A-okay. Oh, by the way, if you haven't seen this interview, as we end things here before we go to break, on a lighter note, here is Vice President J.D. Vance with Bill Maher on his show. And it's this kind of back and forth from J.D. that makes him a very, very intriguing candidate for 2028, if that isn't Marco Rubio. Cut number 12, go.
4: About stuff like that is that nothing ever lands in the middle, which is what I'm always trying to get people to do.
6: I thought you were a crazy liberal.
4: If you don't watch the show. You should watch the show.
6: I actually do watch the show. I laugh my ass off backstage. That was a good monologue. Even though you're making fun of me, I kind of like it.
4: Yeah. It was fair. Yeah. I know someone in your administration who watches the show.
0: That's good. That's finalized right there. So listen to that. JD's getting claps from, you know, L.A. studio filled with liberals, but the guy, he won over The View and obviously won over Bill Maher there. Maher, by the way, has said that the Democratic Party has gone so crazy and so far to the left that his vote is up for grabs, including J.D. Vance could possibly get a vote from Bill Maher. And yes, we have now reached ludicrous speed. Anyway, this is Joe Concha. Back with so much more in just a moment.
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29: It's no secret that the real estate market has become more and more difficult. 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
7: Fox News, I'm Carmen Roberts. FIFA blows the final whistle on a plan that sparked outrage across the soccer world, is scrapping a controversial proposal to sell a private equity stake in the World Cup. President Trump's touting a deal to get Hamas to disarm.
8: President Trump saying such a move would be absolutely impossible without the current U.S. success in the war with Iran.
7: Fox's Steve Harrigan. The FBI issues a warning to local water supply operators after an increase in cyber attacks. Fox's Mike Tobin reports Minnesota was not the only state hit.
9: The FBI says water and wastewater utility companies in seven states have now reported malicious cyber attack incidents since Monday. Investigators immediately suspected Iran, but not the president.
10: They blame it on Iran. I don't think so. I blame it on Minnesota because they're grossly incompetent.
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11: In your KQ&A weather forecast, Chino Valley, Prescott Valley, Dewey Humboldt, the Prescott area, clear, mild overnight temperatures, mid-70s, an extreme heat warning in effect now through Sunday evening. Continued hot temperatures and no threat of precipitation. In the Prescott Quad Cities, highs right around 100, 114 in Cottonwood in the Verde Valley, with a slight chance of showers Tuesday night and much better by Wednesday. 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
30: Arizona News Audio. A worker is hospitalized after falling several stories at an industrial worksite in Tempe.
1: The man was taken to hospital with serious injuries. Currently, right now, we still have investigating on the scene.
30: Officer Lindsay Fernandez says the man fell 30 to 40 feet. What led to the fall is unclear. An injured hiker was safely rescued off a hiking trail on Papago Mountain. Republican gubernatorial nominee Andy Biggs has picked former state lawmaker and dairy farmer Sina Kerr as his running mate. 30 years in prison for the 16-year-old who was high and speeding when he crashed into an SUV in Peoria, killing five of the six members of a family inside in November of 2022. Extreme heat warnings in effect for the next several days in the central deserts. National Weather Service meteorologist Isaac Smith says potential record-breaking highs are expected.
13: We do have extreme heat warnings in effect through Monday evening for these unusually hot temperatures, so everyone should make sure to stay cool and stay hydrated this weekend.
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0: And welcome, everybody. So, great piece by Jonathan Turley in the New York Post talking about grocer / mayor Mamdani. And here is the headline. Mamdani's grocery stores will be the most expensive markets in New York City, paid for by you, the taxpayer. And what Jonathan lays out here, my colleague over at Fox, is it's pretty simple, okay? Mamdani is talking about how some consumers may be able to save as much as 30% on their grocery prices in these government-run grocery stores, which, again, as we've said a billion times, didn't work in Cuba, didn't work in the Soviet Union, and certainly didn't work in Venezuela. So here's Mamdani quoting, "Once a month, our five city-run stores, will set prices for this core set of goods at 30% below typical retail prices. No exceptions, no gimmicks." Uh-huh. Well, here's the thing, as my boss who owns this particular radio station and Red Apple Media in general, and that, of course, is John Catsimatidis, he will be the first to tell you that the math simply does not add up for Mamdani. Most grocery stores have an average profit margin, as Turley points out, between 1 and 3%, one of the smallest margins of any industry. Turley continues, "To promise a 30% discount below market rate that cannot be adjusted due to monthly market fluctuations is economically absurd. It is not a description of a competitive grocery, but a public charity. It is a quasi-food bank where taxpayers will end up subsidizing the cost." Yeah. So it's a great read. New York Post. Definitely find that. Google just Turley and Mamdani in grocery store. And yeah, he really lays out an excellent article in this particular case. All right. Meanwhile, Patricia Heaton, she was from, what was that show again? With Tim Allen. I should know this. I mean, granted, this is back in the 90s, so I guess it's like almost nearly 30 years old, where he was like the guy who fixed stuff all the time. Why can't I remember the name of this show? All right, I'm going to have to look it up. Anyway, Patricia Heaton is now the latest person to come out and say, yeah, Mayor Mamdani, do not come to any 9/11 ceremonies. You are not welcome. Ah, Everybody Loves Raymond. Sorry, we're totally wrong on that show, by the way. I thought that she was married to Tim Allen in the other show, but maybe I got to get my my notes straight here. The point is, she backs calls to ban Mamdani from a 9/11 anniversary in New York City. If I'm Mamdani, honestly, You just called, you know, and you knew that you were lying when you said, yeah, you know, we're looking into it. If Bibi Netanyahu sets foot in New York City, well, call Roscoe P. Coltrane because he is under arrest, knowing that legally he doesn't have the authority to have anybody arrested, especially a, you know, head of state. So, and given all his past comments Memdani has made in the past, and given that he is best friends with Hassan Piker, who calls Jews inbreds and said America deserved 9/11, yet he shouldn't be anywhere near any sort of 9/11 ceremony here on a 25th anniversary that's coming up in about 40 days. So here is Heaton. She's already collected on a petition that organized by families of 9/11 victims, has amassed 45,000 signatures as of Wednesday. All right, so, yeah, more growing, and he's just going to be one big distraction. So if he were smart politically, he would say, you know what, I don't want to be a distraction. If the families don't want me there, and I'm certainly not going to invite myself. So that's what's going on there with the mayor, who, again, you know, the shine is coming off. In other words, all the promises ain't coming. The grocery stores we just talked about, first one doesn't open until 2029, and it's going to be like three or four times above budget to build these things. And, oh, yeah, the child care, where's that? The free child care and the free buses. Again, this guy doesn't deliver on this stuff. Suddenly, he comes across as the used car salesman that obviously he is. Okay, speaking of ridiculously stupid, Jasmine Crockett, who, again, ran for Senate in Texas, lost to Billy Bob Tallarico, who we'll talk about in a moment, James Tallarico, you know, the guy who says that there's, you know, not one, not two, but, you know, six genders. Very, very interesting tactic in the Lone Star State. Well, here is Jasmine talking about how black women are the most educated people in the country, but they're also the most unemployed. I might have some stats around this that contradict Jasmine just a bit here. Cut number 21, go.
2: You need to talk to any and everybody about voting, because as they have the conversation about a monolith, no, we are not a monolith. But certain things apply to all of us. Number one, when they decided to go after, quote unquote, DEI, black women, the most educated demographic in this country, somehow ended up the most unemployed out of everyone. What? Like, that is whether you, I'm just saying, there are certain targets that don't miss any of us, no matter who we think we are.
0: That's good, Elias.
2: The next thing,
0: because I got to share this. All right. She says that black women are the highest educated demographic in the country. No. And again, I don't like this like contest sort of thing, but she said it. So, you know, we got to tell the truth here on this show. Asian women have the highest overall percentage of college degree attainment in the United States, nearly 57% holding a bachelor's degree or higher. This is followed by white women at 52.9%, black women at about 30%, Hispanic and Latina women at about 23%. So she was only off by, let's see, 27 points. And she just can say these things and nothing ever happens. And you know what's going to happen, actually, now that she's not going back to Congress, she'll be hired by The View, I would say, about 3 minutes after she leaves office, because, oh, she would be absolutely perfect for that train wreck of a show. No question about it. All right. Let's continue the fun here, shall we, people? Billy Bob Tallarico, my new nickname for the guy who, again, I don't know who announces in Texas that they're going to have the first non-meat campaign and then expect to win there. And I saw a Fox poll that was out where Tallarico's up by 3 points. Yeah, I saw this movie over and over again with Beto O'Rourke, who ran for the Senate against Ted Cruz and lost by 5 points. And then he ran for president and he was going to be like the next great thing. And then he dropped out, like one of the first to drop out. That was in 2020. And then, of course, also ran for governor where he lost. So this is the whole Lucy football pulling it away kind of thing from Charlie Brown. And if you're going to see all this money spent by Democrats to win Texas, to flip Texas, and it never, ever is going to happen, because I just can't get my head around the fact that Trump won that state by 14 points. And now this guy, the guy who says that God is non-binary, James Tallarico, is going to flip 14 points. And you can say Ken Paxton's not a perfect candidate, but he's not like bad to the point where he's going to lose a 14.2 touchdown lead. That we do know. Okay, anyway, here is Tallarico. And again, there is a very feminine kind of quality about him, and he's trying now to be like Billy Bob Thornton, you know, the guy from Landman. Great show, by the way. And here he is driving around in a pickup truck. And this is in a campaign ad. There's only one little problem with this particular pickup truck. And my colleague Kennedy over on the Five points this out wonderfully. Cut number 22. Go.
3: Joe Futalerico wants Texas voters to know he's a truck-driving man's man.
5: Across Texas, people are waking up before the sun, working hard, stretching every dollar. I was born to one of those people, a single mom guided by faith who did whatever it took to provide for me.
3: But there is a catch. That isn't his truck. He drives a mid-size Chevy Colorado, but the Ram pickup in the ad was rented from Enterprise, his campaign telling Fox they tried filming in his Chevy, but his tinted windows were just too dark because he's such a gangster. So,
0: oh, that's great. He had to rent a truck to make it look like he's the type of guy who drives trucks around Texas. And it turns out it's just a one-day rental from Enterprise. We'll pick you up. Unbelievable. All right. Well, let's dunk on Anthony Fauci a little bit more, shall we? Fauci, here he is, another flashback. This is him just a few years ago saying that, well, if he was called before Congress, he would be happy to testify. And we all know what happened 111 times later when he pleaded the Fifth. Anyway, this is a flashback Fauci, and it is just awesome. Cut number five, go.
6: Well, if I become a punching bag, I'm a punching bag. But I am very happy to testify before any congressional oversight committee. I have nothing to hide. I can explain and validate everything that I've done. So, you know, it's going to be inconvenient if they actually are out there essentially threatening to make my life miserable. But I'm going to do what I need to do, and that is cooperate fully, because we have nothing to hide at all.
0: We have nothing to hide. On the advice of my counsel, I plead the Fifth over and over and over again. Again. Biggest phony out there by far. All right, let's go to Chris Cuomo. You know, it's funny. I like it when interviewers are prepared in certain situations. And here is a conservative guy, Dave Smith, and he is going off on Chris Cuomo for his past comments regarding ivermectin. And Cuomo says, "No, I never criticized that. I never criticized the use of ivermectin." And then Dave Smith, knowing that he was going to answer that way, then has the receipts here and cut number nine go.
19: There was so much talk that they don't want you to take ivermectin. Ivermectin is the way to go. Take it. Joe Rogan got better from ivermectin. And by the way, I don't like what people did to Joe Rogan about ivermectin. I don't
20: you
19: like
20: you did it.
19: No, no. No.
20: Okay, yes, you did.
19: Find the clips.
20: Dude, find the clips. You shamed Joe Rogan.
19: Find the
20: you
19: clips.
20: You said he's taking horse dewormer. You and Don Lemon were chuckling at each other about it.
19: No.
20: I'll go find
19: First
20: the clips.
19: All, you just saw the clips.
20: I watched
19: I'm
20: it.
19: Not chuckling. I'm listening to Don.
20: But no. The clip the I'm talking about wasn't on there. And here's it's absolutely the, there. Here, do we have it? Hold on. Let's play the clip.
0: They have the clip. That's great.
21: Getting
0: oh, boy.
21: Testing drugs for animals and horse.
19: And people telling them to. What person, you know, you talk about like, you know, cancel culture and who to shame. Ivermectin, a dewormer, really?
20: They are shaming themselves.
0: Whoops.
19: That's what it is.
20: They're shaming themselves.
19: So you're taking a dewormer right now.
20: This is,
19: you can't apologize for that.
20: This,
19: you weren't being clear that it was this,
20: right.
19: And you know that, dude. You're being so dishonest right now. I'm not being dishonest.
20: You were talking about ivermectin, the drug. You were not talking about this version of ivermectin. Come on.
0: Oh. Man, you don't see that very often, but caught dead to rights. Literally, there he is criticizing it, especially as it pertained to Joe Rogan along with Don Lemon. They're both not on CNN anymore. And then even when presented with that side, it's like it's a Tucker Carlson thing all over again, right? Where Tucker said that he never called Trump the Antichrist. And then literally the clip is played back for him and he says, "I don't know where you got that clip from. Those words never left my lips." Like literally, he's shown the clip and still denies saying it. And now Cuomo, same thing. Oh, I didn't mislead anybody. No. You just own up to it. Say, yeah, maybe I did say that. And now I regret it. That's all you got to do, dude. Oh, my goodness gracious. All right, before we go to break, let's go to my favorite clip ever, right, from Stephen Colbert. And there aren't many, but here Colbert has his friend Jon Stewart on and thinks that Stewart and Colbert just can yuck it up and talk about how horrible Trump is when it comes to the way he handled COVID. And Stewart throws a curveball here at Colbert in terms of COVID origins, and it's the best analogy I have ever heard when it comes to coronavirus. Cut number 14, go.
4: I wouldn't do that to you.
8: What do you mean by that?
4: Do you mean like perhaps there's a chance that this was created in a lab, there's an investigation?
8: A chance?
4: Well, if there's evidence, I'd love to hear it.
8: There's
4: I don't know.
8: Novel respiratory coronavirus overtaking Wuhan, China. What do we do? Oh, you know who we could ask? The Wuhan Novel Respiratory Coronavirus Lab. The disease is the same name as the lab. That's just a little too weird, don't you think? And then they ask those scientists, they're like, how did this... So wait a minute, you work at the Wuhan Respiratory Coronavirus Lab. How did this happen? And they're like, a pangolin kissed a turtle. And you're like, no, look at the name. Let me see your business card. Show me your business card. Oh, I work at the coronavirus lab in Wuhan. Oh, because there's a coronavirus loose in Wuhan. How did that happen? Maybe a bat flew into the cloaca of a turkey and then it sneezed into my chili and now we all have coronavirus. Like, come on.
4: Wait a second.
8: All right.
4: John.
8: Oh my God. There's been an outbreak of chocolatey goodness near Hershey, Pennsylvania. What do you think happened? Like, oh, I don't know. Maybe a steam shovel mated with a cocoa bean. Or it's the chocolate factory.
0: Thank you.
8: Maybe that's it.
4: That could be.
0: Finally, Colbert. Could be. Keeps trying to, like, shut him off. Like, you can't talk like this. Well, it turns out that Stewart, and that was when it wasn't fashionable to say those sort of things, because you were considered a conspiracy theorist. Anyway, boy, this hour is going by fast. We're going to take one more break, and we wrap this puppy up in just a moment.
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10: Here's the latest on the health front. New research from Marshall University has uncovered exactly how sleep apnea quietly drives metabolic disease. Each oxygen disruption triggers an immune response that floods fat tissue and the liver with inflammatory cells, leading to insulin resistance and faster aging. The breakthrough? Well, scientists have now identified the specific cells responsible and shown that neutralizing them can actually reverse the damage. Quick metabolism tip, eat more raw fruit and vegetables. Their natural enzymes super detox you, fire up fat burning, and keep energy clean and steady all day. 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
22: October 1794, President George Washington personally leads a militia of 13,000 men to put down the rising Whiskey Rebellion in western Pennsylvania. This was the first and remains the only time a sitting U.S. president has led a military campaign. Washington's decision to join the fray personally put an end to years of attacks on tax collectors and helped establish the federal government's supremacy in tax matters.
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7: 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Dining Acoustic Sounds, the Goodwin Street Gang at El Gato Azul in Prescott from 5 to 8 Sunday night. 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That's your KQ&A Night Beat. I'm Bill Monroe.
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0: All right, everybody. So why is the craptastic news network that is CNN giving Hassan Piker a national platform to spew his usual anti-Semitic crap? Well, they gave him a nice, like, this was basically like the hot stone massages of interviews here in cut number 19. And again, why are we platforming a person who said that America deserved 9/11, called all Jews inbred, said the worst day of the 20th century is when the Soviet Union fell? I mean, we could go on. Oh, yeah, and been publicly called for President Trump to be assassinated. Yeah, let's. Oh, and electrocutes his dog with like a zapper, which is probably the most egregious of all those things. Anyway, here is Donnie O'Sullivan and Hassan Piker talking about how, you know what, there is no way any pro-Israel person on the Democrat side could win the party's nomination for president. And, well, he actually may be right about that. Cut number 19, go.
12: Will you endorse the 2028 candidate if they are pro-Israel in a way that you don't like? If you ultimately are about defeating fascism in this country as you describe it, surely shouldn't you get on board with whoever the main candidate is?
24: Luckily, I don't think I will have to make that calculation at all, because there is 0% chance that whoever the elected Democrat is that wins the primary will be pro-Israel in any way, shape, or form. You'll see.
0: Oh, okay. Meanwhile, President Trump announcing that now we have a deal, apparently Israel and Hamas do, that Hamas will lay down their weapons, so we have a peace deal. That, you know, again, this ceasefire has been going on for some time, and I got to keep hearing about how there's genocide going on in Gaza from people like Hassan Piker. Well, President, obviously, there's a big win for him to get this conflict finally behind us once and for all. And then what are Democrats going to run on? Oh, we're going to make things more affordable and we're going to stop the genocide. Well, the affordable thing, they failed for 4 years under Biden, and now they've lost the genocide whole ridiculous narrative from the likes of Hassan Piker. Okay, so Rosie O'Donnell is going to fill in for Jimmy Kimmel on his ABC show while he obnoxiously takes a 2-month vacation. Who does that, right? Well, anyway, here is what to expect when Rosie takes over the show. And boy, you want to talk about TDS on steroids times pixie sticks times 10. Here it is in cut number 18. Go.
25: Hey, everybody. It's Saturday all day, as my Nana would say.
0: What?
25: Very tired from doing my one-woman show here in New York City. But when I got home last night, I watched a review of the White House Correspondents' Dinner. And I wrote this little song, a parody from The Wizard of Oz for our loving president.
0: Oh, good Lord.
25: Ready?
0: No.
25: His approval rate is 30. What? His diaper's always dirty. I think the guy's insane. Da-da-da-da-da-da-da. He ain't no stable genius, got a teeny tiny, but he doesn't have a brain. The reflecting pool is green.
0: Ow.
25: His reasons were obscene. It's him we all do blame. Da-da-da-da-da-da-da. He grew a magic ear, stole billions in a year, 'cause he doesn't have a brain. Oh, I can't tell you
0: why. I can't do it anymore, Elias. Oh.
25: Some people think he's...
0: my hair hurts. That's what we're going to get on ABC, Disney. Congratulations. You're going to let this maniac host and do bits like that? She's writing songs about Trump. This has been 10 years. It's the only thing she talks about. She literally moved out of the country after Trump won, which is one of the few celebrities to do that. I mean, you got to admire that on some level. But, oh, man. And if you can't sing, then don't, whatever that was. No. So, all right. Well, she does give us content on this particular show. And I told you this was one of our best ever. So we're back on Sunday, and that will be at 11 a.m. Eastern time for the Tunnel to Towers Foundation show. And look, it's going to be August. And then before you know it, Labor Day. And then the NFL's back without Tony Romo, apparently, at CBS. That's such a shame. Anyway, this is Joe Concha. And, well, you know the way we end these shows usually. I have two words for you. Bye-bye.

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3: Fox News, I'm Chris DeMeo. President Trump says Hamas has agreed to drop all arms, and he's saying Israel is on board.
4: Most people said that would be a deal that would be undoable. It's a very complex situation over there. The people are very complex and difficult. If you go 4 months ago, 5 months ago, a deal like that would have been impossible.
3: Critics from Israel and Palestine are concerned about how their countries will move forward. The Justice Department wants to drop charges against the former Olympian accused of vandalizing the reflective pool in Washington, D.C.
5: The Justice Department blames the Department of the Interior for slowly trickling critical information to prosecutors, writing, had DOI been forthcoming with information in its possession, a grand jury indictment would not have been sought.
3: That's Fox's Jared Halpern in Washington. Stocks finishing higher today, the Dow ending up 277 points. 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
6: In your KQ&A weather forecast, Chino Valley, Prescott Valley, Dewey, Humboldt, and the Prescott area. Clear, mild overnight temperatures, mid-70s. An extreme heat warning in effect now through Sunday evening. Continued hot temperatures and no threat of precipitation. In the Prescott Quad Cities, highs right around 100, 114 in Cottonwood in the Verde Valley. With a slight chance of showers Tuesday night and much better by Wednesday. I'm Gregory Scott for AM 1130 by 99.9 FM in Prescott, 95.5 FM Prescott Valley and Cottonwood. 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
9: Okay, I love it when I can start a Friday with a laugh. This is hysterical. I just saw a post on X from Stephen Miller that writes, Susan Collins telling reporters, well, for starters, I've never blanked my own cousin, is going to be the political quote of our lives. Now, Susan Collins didn't actually say that, but she could, because evidently Maine Senate candidate Troy Jackson has fathered two children with his cousin. Is there anybody normal in Maine? I mean, really, is it the water? Is it all the lighthouses? It's a beautiful state. I mean, I kind of briefly thought about someday retiring up there. It's a beautiful... They're nothing but a bunch of train wrecks up there. It was apparently confirmed that Troy Jackson did, well, blank his cousin, and Susan Collins has not. So she's got that going for her. I mean, she's very moderate. They don't like her. The lefties and the Democrat Party has morphed into this freak show. I mean, absolute back in the day. Remember when the carnivals had the freaks? You'd go pay a dollar and you'd go see the the bearded lady and the

0: three-headed pig, and that's today's Democrat Party. It's insane. And they're saying Tallarico's going to win in Texas. Have you followed this James Tallarico? He's calling himself the preacher. Thinks he's a preacher. Go read what he has said about, the Bible, Scripture, Jesus, God. That's not a preacher I'm too familiar with, but good Lord in heaven above. Adam Schiff is confronted last night on TV. How bad, you know, is this getting for you guys, these Democrats, you establishment types? You got this DSA takeover, this socialist takeover, this hard left faction taking over the Democrat Party. And Shifty Schiff says, I like that we're a big tent. We're a big tent. We like the big... So there's no daylight. This is what the Democrat Party has become, and there's no getting around it. Carville knows it. Rahm Emanuel knows it. They all know it, and they're worried because they might be winning primaries. I'd like to say they ain't going to win any general elections, but at this point, I don't know. Anybody's guess. But, I mean, I think we have a reason to be optimistic. I think the simple... Look, it's go to the Troy Jackson case. We Republicans have lots of problems. But I don't know that a whole lot of the Republican candidates on the ballot have blanked their cousins. I don't know that a lot of Republicans say that Jesus is non-binary. I don't know that a lot of Republicans want to target financially successful people by doxing them, by exposing them and giving out their addresses and putting them in harm's way. I don't know that a lot of Republicans are cheering political violence. I mean, you go down the list, it's a list of horribles what this Democrat Party has become. And I have got to believe that the country I love is going to reject this come November the 3rd. Scott Jennings, who's going with us on the cruise in November, we're going to get a new number today. I think we're over 300 people by now. We're excited about the big Gulf of America cruise. Scott does battle almost every night on CNN after he does his show here at Salem Media. Here's what he said last night to Caitlin Collins on CNN about... This big tent. Yeah, it's a big tent, all right, for the Democrats. Can you say circus tent?
1: Well, sure, I'm a political operative. Everything in every election worries me. There are other generic ballot polls out there that have it a little bit closer than that, and I actually think a generic ballot lead for the Democrats needs to be fairly substantial for them to have any comfort whatsoever. I've seen polls out there, 3, 4, or 5 points. I'm not sure that would be enough for Democrats, because the redistricting wars have netted out seats for the Republicans, 10 to 12. Republicans have more money. And I think in even some of the battleground districts around the country, the Democrats have probably nominated lunatics who are way outside of sort of the moderate, purplish tent of these districts. And so it's not a national election. It'll be fought district to district and state to state. And so even though the generic environment here, yeah, would it worry me? A little bit. But I do see some signs in individual districts where the Republicans have reason for optimism.
0: Do you feel optimistic? Are you feeling that there's reason for optimism? Because, honest to gosh, I know I'm a big mouth talk show host. I get that I'm prone to emotion. I understand that I am a Republican who wants conservative Republican, dogma to rule the day. And I know that you think I'm probably exaggerating when I talk about the freak show, but I'm really not. They're a freak show. Stephen Miller the other day was on one of the... We didn't use that clip. I'd love to see if we could find it, Yasmin, from a few days ago, and I didn't get to it. But Stephen Miller completely characterizes today's Democrat Party. They're a bunch of radical, violent, crazy freaks. And if America elects them, I don't know. I don't know how we're going to go forward. I'm not trying to be melodramatic. I guess we'll get through it. But do you know how awful it would be if Troy Jackson, the literal apparently cousin blanker of Maine, or James Tallarico, Jesus is non-binary? Do you realize how awful this is going to get for our country if they win? Do you understand how bad it's going to be? 1-800-655-MIKE, 14 past the hour. I'm curious. I mean, look, we're seeing things that are upside down, and Trump is just chugging along. Did you see Hamas has agreed to disarm in Gaza? Apparently they brokered a deal with Hamas, of all organizations. Trump is desperately trying to figure out a solution to this war in Iran, but his polling numbers are cratering. Polls show that these Democrats have a slight edge. Is Scott Jennings correct when he says Democrats ought to be nervous because they ought to have a wide lead in the polls, which means that maybe, just maybe, Republicans will win on November the 3rd? Arkansas just sent me a text as I'm asking you these questions. I am optimistic, and believe me, they're scared, especially of Elon Musk's money. Elon has pledged, apparently, tons of his fortune to try to help Republicans get elected on November the 3rd. Let me turn it over to you. 800-655-MIKE. Happy to have you with us on a Friday in the Relief Factor Studios, July the 31st. Holy cow, tomorrow, August the 1st, the year is flying by. And I'm so lucky that I get to spend the time with you every day here on the Mike Gallagher Show. Put your voice front and center. I want to kind of take the national temperature. I want to take calls from all over America, north, south, east, west. You tell me, are you feeling optimistic about November? 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Hey, if you're a Democrat, are you feeling optimistic about this socialism takeover of your party? And that maybe, just maybe, you guys are going to do well in November? How are you feeling a few months out from the crucial America deciding midterm election? 800-655-MIKE. 800-655-6453. Call or text. I hope you join us. Okay.

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1: 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You know, it's a funny thing about polls. Polls are designed, I think, to influence outcomes. And we've seen it over and over and over again, and every poll suggests the Democrats have a lot of momentum. It's just hard for me to fathom. Yasmin was able to find the clip from the other day. We didn't get to it. I want to play it before we take your calls and find out if you're feeling optimistic or pessimistic about the Republican Party's chances of holding control of the House and the Senate come November. Byron York writes from the Washington Examiner, 95 days and counting, one veteran Republican strategist said, quote, I give us a 20% chance of holding the House, which is generous. Now, again, I know we're not supposed to hold the House. Traditionally, during a midterm election like this, the party that is not in power does well. This isn't normal. Today's Democrat Party is not normal. Stephen Miller characterized today's Democrats perfectly on Fox News.
2: The people you mentioned, the names you mentioned, AOC, Bernie, the Squad, Omar, these are people who even 10 or 15 years ago but would have been relegated to the outer extreme fringes of the Democrat Party. They're now the center of the party. They're the heart of the party. They're the soul of the party. So the Democrats have become a party of freaks, weirdos, losers, and crazies. But you can't laugh it off because it's deadly serious. Wow. When you give these people power, everything you know and love in this world falls apart. You have chaos, corruption, decay, violence, poverty.
1: Have you seen the thousands and thousands of migrants streaming across the border of Spain? And Democrats act shocked at that video. Well, that's what our border looked like under Joe Biden. That's what it'll look like again if they get control. Ron's in Norristown, Pennsylvania. Hey, Ron, you're first up. How are you today?
3: Hey, Mike. Good morning.
1: Hi.
3: I think Trump is his own enemy because he's making a mess. He said that people have to accept data centers. Like, nobody wants data centers.
1: Yeah, but Ron, look, respectfully, and please don't use. I know you're a great guy. This isn't important right now. Data centers are not the few. I mean, my gosh. Are you following what these Democrats represent today, Ron? We're talking about the midterm elections. Are we going to lose the midterm elections because of data centers?
3: Well, it's growing. It's growing that he said that. And a lot of people are turning on him for saying we need to accept that.
1: People are turning on him about a lot of stuff, I guess. Yeah.
3: I say he's his own enemy because he says, oh, this will take 5 weeks. How long has it been? How long has it been?
1: I get it. So you believe that the country will say because of the war, and I'm not saying you're wrong, by the way, but I want you to hear my question. Yeah. You think because of the war and data centers, we're going to elect circus freaks? And that's what they are, Ron. They're circus freaks. These people are not rational or normal. They're violent, they're dangerous, and they're lunatics. That's who we're going to hand the keys over to? The Democrats?
3: I know who they are. We don't get the SAVE Act passed. It's a good chance they will win.
1: You know who they are, meaning you're okay knowing, well, a freak is a freak, so I'm going to vote for the circus freak?
3: No, I'm not going to vote for them.
1: Right.
3: But Trump's not helping himself. He's in kind of a mess.
1: Well, I don't think there's any question that you're representing the way a lot of people feel. I appreciate that. I guess I understand the frustration that people are feeling. But on the other hand, all right, you don't love the war in Iran. You turn over and you say, we're going to vote for communists? I don't think so.
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8: Fox News, I'm Chris DeMeo. President Trump says Hamas has agreed to drop all arms, and he's saying Israel is on board.
9: Most people said that would be a deal that would be undoable. It's a very complex situation over there. The people are very complex and difficult. If you go 4 months ago, 5 months ago, a deal like that would have been impossible.
8: Critics from Israel and Palestine are concerned about how their countries will move forward. The Justice Department wants to drop charges against the former Olympian accused of vandalizing the reflective pool in Washington, D.C.
10: The Justice Department blames the Department of the Interior for slowly trickling critical information to prosecutors, writing, had DOI been forthcoming with information in its possession, a grand jury indictment would not have been sought.
8: That's Fox's Jared Halpern in Washington. Stocks finishing higher today, the Dow ending up 277 points. 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
15: Arizona News Audio. A child has died in a boating accident on Lake Powell just after noon on Thursday. So far this year, the Maricopa County Department of Public Health has reported 50 cases of West Nile virus and 5 deaths. The health department's epizoologist Melissa Kretschmer says mosquitoes catch it from birds, and the high number of cases this year is weather-related.
16: When you have rain, that attracts the birds, so that brings more birds in that could be naive or able to get infected, and that's also breeding grounds for the mosquitoes. So you create that kind of perfect little storm there between the birds and the mosquitoes to really amplify the virus.
15: Student-athletes in Arizona have started practices outdoors. Arizona Interscholastic Association Executive Director Dr. Jim Dean says they're under very specific requirements related related to practicing in the heat?
17: The wet-bomb glove thermometer can dictates not only, you know, when practices can occur or if they can occur at certain times, but it also states, you know, that a 20-minute practice period should be followed by a 3-minute rest period.
15: There are also rules about equipment and having water available. Connie Weber, Arizona News Audio.
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5: 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Speaking of Maine, Nick Sorter writes, WTF, Maine's new Democrat Senate candidate, Troy Jackson, is in a romantic relationship with his cousin and has two children with her. This is the guy that the Democrats swapped Graham Plattner out for? Democrats are having a really hard time finding candidates who aren't total freaks, he writes. But maybe that's the point. Maybe total freaks is what it's about for them. My theory a few days ago, they hate Trump. They hate Trump supporters. They think we're all fascists and Nazis. So they want to out crazy what they think is the crazy Republican Party. We're normal. And they're saying, you know what? We ain't going to be normal. From Zohran the Destroyer to Graham Plattner to Troy Jackson to El Said or whatever his name is in Michigan, to James Tallarico driving around in a rented big old pickup truck trying to make him look like he's masculine. I mean, it's kind of crazy. And a lot of people are saying, on the text line at least, no, we're going to be okay. We're going to be okay. They can't win. The Republicans will win in November, says California. Jesus and common sense will prevail. New York City or Long Island, polls don't believe any of this. God bless America. Longtime listener Jack in Philly, the suburb. Sad thing is, it's the so-called mainstream media that allows these circus freaks to get elected. They don't report the stuff that we're all aware of. So half the country, the ones that vote for this insanity, don't even know that they're truly communists or socialists because the media doesn't distribute the actual facts. I don't know. Prayer matters. I prayed during our Food for the Poor campaign this month, and look at what you delivered. We're way over our goal. And let me give you a caveat. Today's our final day. This is the final day that I'm going to come to you and ask you to support a Christian ministry called Food for the Poor, feeding and clothing and sheltering and providing clean drinking water to poor people all over the world. Perhaps you got paid today, and maybe you're thinking of a way to pay it forward. Let me give you a couple of realities. Our show went way over our goal, and I'm proud of that. I'm grateful. $40 will feed a child, a hungry child, somewhere in the Western Hemisphere for an entire year, thanks to the resources of this Christian relief organization, this ministry, Food for the Poor. Company-wide, we are still about, I think the last time I looked, about $25,000 short of our goal company-wide, because all the hosts always band together to collectively try to do good for an organization like Food for the Poor. The bottom line in all of this is, if we can have a massive day today, our final day of the campaign, maybe, just maybe, the Mike Gallagher Show will help the entire Salem Media Group hit our overall budget, our overall goal for our fundraising. Maybe it's just $20, maybe it's $50, $100, whatever you can afford. 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Look, I hoped yesterday would be a big day, and it really, frankly, wasn't. Now, I'm not complaining. You took us thousands over our original goal of $46,000, and for that I'm profoundly grateful. But if you'll step up today, if you like what we do, if you appreciate, for example, the prayer that we've recently introduced to the Mike Gallagher Show, maybe, just maybe, we'll have a huge finish to our campaign. In fact, I'm going to pray right now. I'm going to share that prayer with you, and then maybe you will prayerfully consider making a donation by going to mikeonline.com. Heavenly Father, we come before you with humble hearts, asking for your mercy and your peace in this uncertain hour. We lift up the leaders of our nation and leaders around the world. Grant them wisdom beyond their own understanding. Grant them the courage to do what is right, and grant them discernment that may prevent needless suffering. Guide every decision with justice, restraint, and a desire for peace. Lord, we pray for the brave men and women of our military and for our police officers, firefighters, paramedics, and all first responders, including the brave men and women of ICE. 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And yes, Lord, we ask that you'll touch the hearts of this audience. And today, during the final day of our Food for the Poor campaign, we will have an explosion, an outpouring of generosity as our audience goes to mikeonline.com, mikeonline.com, or you could just call 844-860-HOPE, 844-860-4673. And Lord, touch the hearts of many, so that perhaps we might just hit our overall goal and feed thousands of hungry men, women, and children. We ask you to watch over our country, unite us in purpose, calm our fears, and remind us that our ultimate hope is found in you and in you alone. May your peace rule in our hearts, may your truth guide our nation, and may your hand of protection rest upon America. In the name of Jesus, we pray. Amen. 20 before the hour, let's go right back to it, 800-655-MIKE. And before we resume with your phone calls, here's another reminder. Have you seen the video clips of all of these thousands and thousands of migrants pouring into Spain? It's wild. But what's crazier is Americans seem to forget that that's what our southern border looked like. I mean, you remember those images where the Border Patrol was trying to hold them back? It was like a mass invasion. Well, last night on Fox News, Texas Congressman Brandon Gill points out we better remember what it looked like in America as we see these images of Spain right now, because if we don't win in November, that's what we're going to look like.
0: And they are now, Spain has now decided to send in the military.
6: Yeah, it might be a little bit late for that. They're going to have a lot of work on their hands. I don't know how you're going to find what tens of thousands of these men who are now on this tiny little island city. But, you know, the people wanted it. They asked for an emergency to be declared. It sounds like the Spanish government resisted it at first. And the latest news is they are going to send the military in, Sandra.
0: To restore order, calling it absolute chaos. So we'll continue to watch this story, and we'll be back here tomorrow.
5: That's the wrong clip. Let's try number 7. This is Brandon Gill. I want to get Brandon Gill dropping this warning to all Americans. Okay, that's not the right clip. Okay, well, we'll figure it out. We'll get our act together. Sorry about that. Let's go back to the calls, because the calls are always on point. Wallace in St. Paul, Minnesota. Hi, Wallace. How are you?
7: Just fine, Mike. Glad to talk to you today.
5: Well, thank you. Happy Friday, Wallace.
7: Happy Friday to you. Listen,
5: yes,
7: my point is I represent part of the black and brown community here in St. Paul, Minnesota, and I hear most of them are Democrats, and they talk a strong game about the Democratic Party. But one thing I notice when I ask them on policy issues, none of them vote. They don't vote. I mean, I'd say as much as 75% of the people that I talk to, they hate Trump. They don't want Trump, but they will not vote. So I feel vindicated in just learning that information, that my vote is going to really count in the midterms, because even though they're out here propagating all of that hatred for Trump, they don't vote. And
5: Gotcha. All right, Wallace. Appreciate it. 800. Let's hope you're right. I mean, look, but of course, the counter argument to that is they've been voting in the primaries. These DSA freaks have been winning, and a lot of people say they know why. There's a lot of George Soros money and everything else, but hey, they're winning for whatever excuse you want to make. Look at all these primary victories for the Democrat Socialists of America, and look at what they stand for. This is the question that I have. Do people not, when they're pulling the lever for these people, do you realize what you're pulling the lever for? Do you know what you're voting for? Because they make it very clear. The agenda, they're out in the open. Abolish the Senate. Replace the presidency. Replace the Supreme Court. Defund the police. Wide open borders. Amnesty for illegals. Defund the Pentagon. Abolish ICE. Medicare for all. Green New Deal. Government ownership of companies. These are the things they believe in. They are willing to say it. Are you willing to vote for them just because you hate Trump? Is that going to be enough? Wallace, I think you're right. I don't think so. It's one thing to win in a primary with very low turnout. The midterms are going to be pretty epic, and I think normal people are going to come out of the woodwork and reject this insanity. Least I hope we will. 800-655-MIKE.

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8: 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Dining the Acoustic Sounds, the Goodwin Street Gang at El Gato Azul in Prescott from 5 to 8 Sunday night. 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
1: 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I saw a very funny story about how a ritzy New York City arts club has banned the heiress to the Ringling Brothers' fortune because she won't put diapers on her so-called service dogs. This service dog thing has become the greatest scam in the history of America, in the history of the universe. I see it all the time on planes. I see it constantly. People bring their little tiny teacup dogs onto a plane, and the dog has a little teeny tiny vest that says, "I'm a service dog." It's not a service dog. And apparently the heiress, a woman named Karen Feld, remember the Ringling Brothers Barnum and Bailey Circus and always had the name Feld in there? Well, her dad owned the Ringling Brothers Barnum and Bailey Circus. And so she's now this very wealthy heiress living in New York City. And she belongs to the National Arts Club. It's this exclusive Gramercy Park institution. She keeps bringing the dogs in, and the folks at the National Arts Club claim that the dogs are piddling on the rugs. And they've had it. So they're asking her, if you insist on bringing these two little, tiny little Pomeranians or whatever the breed is into the club, you got to put a diaper on them. Well, she's freaking out. Now she's so indignant, she's suing them, claiming they're discriminating against her, and they're saying she needs the two little dogs, Mango and Beignet, to help her with her PTSD and her seizure disorders. Now, I don't know what in the world these two little tiny... The dogs weigh about as much as my left foot. So I don't know what they're going to do if she, heaven forbid, has a seizure or suffers some kind of flashback to whatever post-traumatic stress disorder she suffers from. They're not service dogs. They're her little furry companions, and she wants to take them everywhere she goes because that's what rich people do. A lot of famous people do this. They take their dogs everywhere, and they expect you to put up with it. So these two dogs are you know, crapping and peeing all over the National Arts Club, and the Arts Club is saying, you know what? Can you at least put diapers on the things? And she's saying, I'm suing you. And so she is. She's being discriminated against because, after all, she needs Mango and Beignet to assist her with her PTSD. Yeah, sure she does. And see, here's the scam. This is the reason it's such an effective scam for scam artists. No one wants to push back. I joke about limping to get on early on flights on Delta. I don't really do that. It's a joke. But I'll tell you something. I see 20 people lining up when they make the announcement. If you need a little extra assistance boarding today, you can get on now. 20 people line up, and they're all completely able-bodied people. There's nothing wrong with any of them. And they're just bouncing down that jet bridge. And you know why? Because they want to get on early because they want the overhead bin space. And so they cheat. Delta's dumb enough, I guess, to say, oh, if you need a little, and they're not going to ask because they don't want to get sued. because you're discriminating against the disabled or something. I don't know. But this service dog thing, every time I fly, there's some well-heeled, wealthy-looking lady up there in first class with her little tiny Pomeranian and the teeny little vest, service dog. And, of course, if it's a service dog, she doesn't have to pay the fees. She doesn't have to put the dog in the crate. Because if it's not a service dog, oh, they make you ship that dog like it's a bag of dirty laundry. But if it's a service dog, oh, all bets are up. Come on up. Sit down. Sure, you want some peanuts? Can we get you some shrimp cocktail? Service dog. I mean, gosh, people will take advantage of anything. People get infuriated when you see, and you know, you got to be careful. I understand. And look, I appreciate maybe somebody's got PTSD, but I think of a soldier who served in Vietnam or in Iraq or Afghanistan, has a service dog, got a German Shepherd, you know, it's trained to be a service dog. You think a Pomeranian is trained to be a service dog? She can't even keep the Pomeranian from pooping on the carpet. It's not going to help her if she has a seizure. It's a scam, and everybody knows it. Everybody's in on it. The airlines knows it. The people doing it know it. The people looking at the people doing it know it. And it's just a sad reflection of what society has turned into. A bunch of opportunists, a bunch of folks who try to game the system because, heaven forbid, anything gets between you and your two little teacup kettle dogs, Mango and Beignet. Coming up, the president announces a complete disarmament of Hamas. Will it stick? And can Tallarico, will it really beat the Republican Paxton in Texas? Stick around. We got a lot of lot going on here. Busy Breaking News Friday. Great to have you here. You take your vitamins, you watch what you eat, maybe you're even popping probiotics these days. 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

0: 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Gary McNamara and Eric Harley talk about everything from politics to social issues and news of the day. 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
3: News. I'm Deborah Valentine. President Trump holding a televised cabinet meeting at Camp David Friday. Fox's Jillian Turner reports the president touted the administration's peace plan for Gaza.
4: On the Gaza Strip, the president touted what he is calling a historic disarmament agreement with Hamas.
5: That will be it's a great breakthrough.
3: It's the first time a president held a cabinet meeting at Camp David since the Eisenhower years. FIFA President Gianni Infantino abandoning his controversial plan to sell World Cup profits to private equity.
6: UEFA, which runs European soccer, have threatened to boycott all FIFA events in CONCACAF, which runs North America, Central America, and the Caribbean, also rejected the idea.
3: Fox's Kevin Uretsky. His decision came after his senior advisor resigned and Asia's soccer body joined Europe and North America in opposing the idea. 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
7: In your KQ&A weather forecast, Chino Valley, Prescott Valley, Dewey, Humboldt, and Prescott area. Clear, mild overnight temperatures, mid-70s. An extreme heat warning in effect now through Sunday evening. Continued hot temperatures and no threat of precipitation. In the Prescott Quad Cities, highs right around 100, 114 in Cottonwood in the Verde Valley. With a slight chance of showers Tuesday night and much better by Wednesday. I'm Gregory Scott for AM 1130 by 99.9 FM in Prescott, 95.5 FM, Prescott Valley and Cottonwood. The talk of the Quad Cities. 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
7: She is again, Miss Doom and Gloom, Jennifer Griffin on the Fox News. We are running out of missiles. We are running out of missiles. Now, it's probably true, actually. I mean, Joe Biden gave away so much to Ukraine. We sold them. We gave them. And nobody is at all impatient with that matter other than President Trump. Excuse me. Did you hear that figure? 25,000 troops a month are being killed. 25,000, and there's a blasé kind of thing going on about it. Just nobody seems to want it over. Nobody wants to conclude the damn thing. I don't understand that. Whereas Iran never should have been fought, never should have been waged. It's wild once you realize everything you hear is false. I don't know if you heard my comparison. I did it last night. I did it in the earlier hour, comparing what we've done so far in Iran. Depriving that country of its nuclear weapon capacity, right? They can't get a nuclear weapon. That was the whole point. Totally understandable. That is a just cause for war. Not every war needs to be defensive, right? Sometimes you have to strike first. And, of course, we can make the case that they struck first all the way back in 1979. But I compared Iran. I'm looking at other conflicts we've had, recent conflicts. Now, what's been recent? There's no comparison, obviously, to the forever wars, Afghanistan and Iraq and that kind of thing. But what about smaller conflicts? You may remember that we, for some reason, felt like we had to get involved in the civil war in Libya. You remember that? The civil war in Libya, 2011, under Barack Obama. We did. We didn't like Gaddafi. We didn't like the government. So we started supporting the rebels. And watching how the rebels behaved, those are not people we really should have been doing much work for. All right? I don't like Gaddafi, but I don't think he should have been sodomized with a dagger. Okay? That's how they killed him, by the way. They stuck knives in his rear end. They found him hiding on the side of the road, and they tortured him, and they killed him. And they did it in the most, like... I don't know. I mean, you ever noticed what's going on in these countries? They can't do anything in an organized fashion. Like, they can't even do their executions in an, like, you know, we have a death row. The governor may call at the last minute. We have a procedure. You strap the guy down, right? If you look at the footage of Saddam Hussein being about to be hanged, it's like they're arguing about, like, the price of the rope. You know what I mean? There's all kinds of... They're always arguing with each other. And the same goes when they killed Gaddafi. I don't understand it. And the same goes right now, actually, with these people invading...

0: Spain. The place is called Ceuta. Everybody needs to understand that it is contiguous to Morocco. I just feel like it's, you know, when I first saw the pictures, I'm like, oh my God. But it's still important. It's still an oh my God situation. But Ceuta is actually contiguous. It's connected to Morocco. All right? That makes it still very, very bad, right? And here's what I mean about everything is always chaos. Even, I mean, it just always, what is this? Let's try this one. Cut 14, please. Cut 14. Throngs coming in. Throngs. Storming into the country. Breaking stuff. Rioting. Moroccans trying to take over Europe. Well, kinda. All right, now play the next one. That's when we hear the real chaos. Play the next one. Cut 15. There we go. Shut up. 60,000 storming, taking over that country. Now, these guys asked for it, all right? This woke leftist regime in Spain, the dude who runs that country, the prime minister, not the king, who has his own problems, the king and the queen, they blew it over there with all their, you know, sometimes there's too much of a good thing, right? They had too much time, too much money, too much beauty, right? It can be too beautiful. It can be too good looking. Here's Pedro Sanchez, you know, not long before this. He's not worried about the borders. He's worried about what Elon Musk is saying about the borders, is saying about Europe. And we can all see that Europe is succumbing to an invasion. Cut 17, please. Pedro Sanchez, Prime Minister of Spain.
1: Social media has become a failed state, a place where laws are ignored and crime is endured. There's only one thing we can do. Take back control. We need to make sure that these platforms comply with the rules like everybody else. Just last week, the owner of X, a migrant himself, used his personal account to amplify this information about the sovereign decision by my government, the regularization of 500,000 migrants that live, work, and contribute to the success of our country. We will change the law in Spain to hold platform executives legally accountable for many infringements taking place on their sites. This means that CEOs of these techno platforms will face criminal liability for failing to remove illegal or hateful content. We will turn algorithmic manipulation and amplification of illegal content into a new criminal offense.
0: Wow.
1: Because the spreading hate must come at a cost.
0: All right.
1: A legal cost?
0: Look at what's happening to your country right now. Spreading hate. How is it criminal to say something? It's not criminal to say anything. He wants to make it criminal to criticize Pedro. Pedro. And they try to do the same thing in America. So these are wild scenes. We've been warning about this for a long time. It's happening to Europe. If Europe goes down, it's very, very, very bad, obviously, for the world and America. And actually, the midterms, this is another big issue for the midterms. I'm more and more optimistic about the midterms. I think that the Republicans can prevail. What do the Democrats have to run on? What do they really stand for? I mean, they don't stand for, like... Their positions would exacerbate all of these issues. They would. That's why they're in crisis right now. If you look closely at the political press, Carlos, they are pointing fingers at each other already in the Democrat Party. You know, people like Ken Martin is the head of the party. Who's that guy who was the friend of Bill Clinton? Terry McAuliffe. He was the head of the Democrat Party. He also was the governor of Virginia. Big, big fundraiser. Rahm Emanuel, give it up. Rahm Emanuel can't do this. You know that guy Rahm? He looks like a fish. He can't be the president. But his little thing here is, I'm going to sound like a Republican. But that's not going to work anymore. That was how you became president if you were a Democrat. Talk like a Republican. All right, do me a favor. This is the cabinet meeting at Camp David, Carlos, just a little while ago. It's the president of the United States talking about the mass invasion and what could happen here if Republicans lose in 2026, which is right around the corner. Actually, how many months do we have? Tomorrow is August 1st. August, September, October. My God, 3 full months. Go ahead and hit it, please.
2: Yesterday, and I watched the catastrophe that took place. It looks like an invasion of a country by hundreds of thousands of people. And that same thing's going to happen to us if the Republicans don't get elected, except worse, much bigger, much easier to get into, despite the fact that we have built thousands of miles of wall, which I said we were going to do, but we didn't have that, forget it. But we have the safest border in the world. If we're not in office, our country will be invaded at levels that made Spain look small time. And when I watched it, I said, boy, I said, I'm going to say it because I knew you were going to be at Camp David. And I say, that's going to be a talking point for the midterms. Because when you look at what happened to Spain, they don't know what to do. And it's happening again today. They're coming in by the tens of thousands. They're just invading the country. And what that is weak law, bad management, but very liberal law. They passed a couple of laws, and people read. You know, people are smart. They read from other countries, and they swam that 3-mile swim, or however they got in, but nobody's seen anything like it. That will look good compared to what's going to happen to the United States.
0: Not with him as president. Not with him as president. I mean, even there's only so much they can do. He's not going to sign those things into law. But it will be bad. They'll be impeaching like crazy. I don't think it's going to happen. If I had to bet my money right now, I would bet on the Republicans retaining both houses. I'm probably one of the few. But I see that Fox News is back to their Nancy Guthrie obsession, right? The True Crime Channel. It's like Court TV over there. Maybe they want the Democrats to win. Yeah, Nancy Guthrie. I told everybody, let me know when you find her. I can't worry about it in the meantime. I can't. I was interested in it for a moment. Lots of people go missing. Lots of people get killed. That's it. I haven't watched the Today Show in a decade at least. Stuff that's happening to our country, to our people. Accountability for Fauci. Light years. That's important. Other stuff is just, it's almost gossip, really. It's almost gossip. Celebrity obsession. What is it about the celebrities that people, why is that? I heard it's a biological thing. Literally, our brains are wired to want to be around celebrities because back in the olden days, I mean caveman days, our brains recognized that, you know, certain people who were really good at hunting, right? They were like the stars of the little tribe there. And everybody else, our brains were wired to be close to them because they were good at hunting. Maybe we could get some food from them. Right, and that's why we're drawn to this day. We're drawn to celebrity. I like to say I'm immune to it. I'm not. I ran into Colin Kaepernick at the gym. That guy, I knew who he was. I didn't like him. He already done the kneeling bit. I had no regard for this guy. I was excited to meet him. I was in the elevator. Hey, Colin Kaepernick, how are you? Wow. Told my wife I just met Colin Kaepernick. Like, what the hell's wrong with you? And then I did some research. It's biological. Yeah, it's biological. All right, more importantly, Fauci still going through. I learned a hell of a lot. Even though he wasn't answering questions, I learned more from him not answering questions than when he was lying to everybody. Senator Johnson, Ron Johnson from Wisconsin, Republican, with Fauci the day before yesterday. Go ahead and roll this, Carlos, please.
3: I've got the studies right here. There was a website that was tracking the random controlled studies. Here they are, showing 60, 70% efficacy of ivermectin. The same day you say there's no evidence, there was all kinds of evidence. Loved ones had to go to hospitals, had to sue hospitals. Just, would you try it? So I would want to know, you know, to what extent were you involved in sabotaging hydroxychloroquine, ivermectin, and did you do that because you knew the only way you get an emergency use authorization for these drugs, these experimental gene therapy, was if there was no effective treatment, you couldn't get the emergency use authorization. So is that why you helped sabotage these cheap generic drugs in favor of remdesivir, which, by the way, nurses, are you aware of the fact that nurses called it run, death is near?
4: Huh. On the advice of counsel, I respectfully decline to answer based upon my rights under the Fifth Amendment.
0: Wow. Run, death is near. That makes a lot of... I didn't realize that. Why would he... Hydroxychloroquine is like as harmless as aspirin. All right? It's not... I mean... It's more effective than aspirin. I took it in the military, hydroxychloroquine. And they made it sound like it was this devastating potion, dangerous. Is that why? Because to get the emergency authorization for the warp speed? Fascinating. I did not know that. 800-848-9222. 800-848-9222. Be right back.
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8: 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Each oxygen disruption triggers an immune response that floods fat tissue and the liver with inflammatory cells, leading to insulin resistance and faster aging. The breakthrough? Well, scientists have now identified the specific cells responsible and shown that neutralizing them can actually reverse the damage. Quick metabolism tip: eat more raw fruit and vegetables. 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
0: What a wonderful thing that those two rhinos, those two swamp cats, Tom Tillis and John Cornyn, in a few short months, they will be out where they deserve to be, no longer in power. No longer trying to trip up Trump. The weaponization fund is needed. It is legitimate. It is beautiful. And you guys, you snobs. Why? Does it detract from the war stories you tell when you go back to your, right? When you go and stand in front of the crowds and you can tell them how harrowing January 6th was, right? You see, this lessens their own political luster. January 6th was a joke and a setup. But these guys, for them, it's like, hey, we were at war. Ooh, we were at war. Mr. Frank, how are you? Is he in?
20: Yes, it is. It is me, Mr. Gregory, yes.
0: All right, what's up?
20: Yeah, I just thought that maybe you had a better perspective than myself. Okay, since I dealt with Mayor Mondani years ago when he was assemblyman here in Astoria, that he's getting away with a lot, he's not being disciplined by the government. Kathy Hochul seems to love him now. I assume that now he's making more appointments, he's getting away with a lot more than Eric Adams, and he's undefiant. He's not scared of what anyone says over radio waves or what people write to him or what the press reports state in local newspapers or in other publications.
0: Yeah, you're right.
20: He's very defiant. And I want to ask you, Greg, do you think this guy is going to choke us a lot more and get away with it?
0: It's a great question, actually, because no one is stopping this guy. No one is standing in his way. And that's a problem. You know, there was a point where the media was strong enough to stop this kind of thing, right? They would do anything to not have a negative thing about them in the New York Post or even the New York Times. Now, since it's very diffuse, you know, if everybody's saying something, nobody's saying something, so there's no way. I think he's going to implode. I don't think this momentum is sustainable. I think he's going to blow himself up, all right? He's, something's going to go wrong. But right now, he's like a kid in a candy store, isn't he? I do mean kid. And I do mean a punk kid who's like shoplifting from that candy store. Yeah. And then selling it on the street for nothing, you know? You know that scam?

0: kids.
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2: This is Moving America. Here's Jake Novak.
3: Which vehicles are the slowest selling models so far this year? According to industry tracker Car Edge, the top slowpoke is the electric Toyota BZ Woodland. With just 73 units sold in the last 45 days and more than 36 months of inventory sitting on dealer lots. A close second is the plug-in hybrid Nissan Rogue with about 35 months worth of units on the lots. But hey, their pain could be your gain. Now that you know which models are selling the slowest, you can probably drive a hard bargain. With Moving America, I'm Jake Novak.
4: Some Deborah Valentine. President Trump holding a televised cabinet meeting at Camp David Friday. Fox's Jillian Turner reports the president touted the administration's peace plan for Gaza.
5: On the Gaza Strip, the president touted what he is calling a historic disarmament agreement with Hamas.
6: That will be it's a great breakthrough.
4: It's the first time a president held a cabinet meeting at Camp David since the Eisenhower years. FIFA President Gianni Infantino abandoning his controversial plan to sell World Cup profits to private equity.
7: UEFA, which runs European soccer, has threatened to boycott all FIFA events in CONCACAF, which runs North America, Central America, and the Caribbean, also rejected the idea.
4: Fox's Kevin Uretsky. His decision came after his senior advisor resigned and Asia's soccer body joined Europe and North America in opposing the idea. 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
10: Arizona News Audio. A child has died in a boating accident on Lake Powell just after noon on Thursday. So far this year, the Maricopa County Department of Public Health has reported 50 cases of West Nile virus and 5 deaths. The health department's epizoologist Melissa Kretschmer says mosquitoes catch it from birds, and the high number of cases this year is weather-related.
11: When you have rain, that attracts the birds, so that brings more birds in that could be naive or able to get infected, and that's also breeding grounds for the mosquitoes. So you create that kind of perfect little storm there between the birds and the mosquitoes to really amplify the virus.
10: Student-athletes in Arizona have started practices outdoors. Arizona Interscholastic Association Executive Director Dr. Jim Dean says they're under very specific requirements related to practicing in the heat.
12: The wet ball glow thermometer can dictates not only, you know, when practices can occur or if they can occur at certain times, but it also states, you know, that a 20-minute practice period should be followed by a 3-minute rest period.
10: There are also rules about equipment and having water available. Connie Weber, Arizona News Audio.
13: If you don't have gas in your home, but something doesn't smell good.
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14: Now what do I do?

0: Gas.
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4: Screaming over there in Ceuta, Ceuta, Spain, which is actually connected to Africa. You've seen the pictures now of these crazy people, Moroccans, trying to take over a big chunk of the Spanish country. Absolutely horrible and kind of creepy, happening all over Europe, and could it happen here again? It almost did. Hey, Blaine Holt is back with us, the United States Air Force General, retired, great strategist, great political mind. General, welcome back. Have you seen that stuff?
5: I've been watching it. It's absolutely amazing. It's nearly a state of war because Morocco, the government, has been trucking in these fighting age men on dump trucks to get them in, and now they're tearing up the town.
4: What the hell do they want to do over there?
5: I think they want to take these enclaves away from Spain. Morocco is assessing that Spain is for the taking. Sanchez, who has allowed 500,000 migrants from Northern Africa and given them instant Spanish citizenship and a run of the Schengen zone. And he's turned his back on expats rolling up their land from them. And so Morocco's assessing, why are we putting up with their control of the straits, or the UK's control of the straits through Gibraltar? And so they're making a move on it. This doesn't look to me like it's asylum seekers. It looks like a refugee army that Morocco has turned loose on Spain.
4: Wow. Now, one little thing about that. I did not know this until basically this morning, that Ceuta, this little Spanish territory enclave, is actually connected to Morocco. It's actually on the African continent. Did you know that?
5: That's right. It's Ceuta is a is an enclave that was seized many, many years ago by the UK Spanish first, and then the UK, but to control the Straits of Gibraltar. And now it looks like we have a definite challenge to the balance of power. And then one has to wonder, well, what's NATO doing about all this? Are the Spaniards going to ask for an Article 5 vote that they've been attacked?
4: Well, not that prime minister, though. He seems very, very aloof and woke and weird.
5: He's a Marxist.
4: We'll see. Say again?
5: He's a Marxist. He's just an outright Marxist. Does not believe in private property for anybody. And he is part of the globalist agenda right at the tip of the spear.
4: Tell you what, those Spanish people are good-looking people, though. You ever notice that? This guy, I mean, they're right out of GQ magazine, which we used to read back in the day. Hey, Iran, all right, you know, they want to make it a huge issue for the midterms. I think it's fading away. I don't know what's happening, but could you give us an update? I feel like things are in control. We lightened up, I think, on the bombing that we were doing. What's up with this matter?
5: Yeah, we're now into sculpting the battle space for the coming revolution. What they've proven with their last missile attack in Jordan is that they don't have any control over any government aspects, that there's three factions, they're all at each other's throats in terms of the regime, and honestly, you just have fielded colonels with weapons who are indiscriminately firing at whatever they have left to fire at. And so the next phase is going to be a baton pass into a wanton revolution ready to go once the United States and Admiral Cooper says conditions are right. Go take your country.
4: And like, who's waiting for that word? I mean, who's going to, you know, who do we tell?
5: So my sources tell me we've got three very organized militias or groups organized by, ethnicities or regions in the Southeast, the Northeast, and the Southwest. and the Kurdish people are, or the Kurdish soldiers rather, are in there helping, and they're moving into country. They have been for a week and a half now, and we're already starting to see riots in the town that are taking on a violent tenor. And so there's probing attacks going on against the regime right now. So we're in the early, early hours of this, but it's going to go, and it's going to go probably, I would say, within a week or two. And then you're going to find what we do is assist with general no-fly zone activities, killing targets that they need us to kill from the air.
4: Okay. I think I'm optimistic. Hey, I want to run something else by you. And folks, this is wild, in my opinion. So I looked it up, and they're not updating the numbers like they used to, but it's roughly 6,000 to 7,000 missions that America has run against the Iranians. If you compare that to the missions we ran against the Libyan government in 2011, roughly the same amount of time, we ran 7,000 missions against the militia over there. Bad guys, by the way, the whole damn country. I don't know why the hell we did that. But it's interesting how you can make one war, you know, the most cataclysmic thing that ever happened, illegal, unjust, this, that, and the other thing, and hurting politically. And the other matter was just kind of, whatever. It doesn't matter. I mean, these numbers, I've got the numbers. I don't think they're wrong. Is that a fair comparison?
5: Yeah, it's a very fair comparison because the political organization that controls the media machine, and I mean the mainstream media globally, is the one that gets to declare whether your war is illegal, unjust, and a quagmire, as we're hearing some congressmen say, or we finally got rid of that tyrant in Tripoli, which is just ridiculous. That opened up much more of a cauldron and made life much more dangerous for Americans around the world, and never got taken care of. And then I hear Americans now parroting back the headlines of the mainstream media saying this is a quagmire, it's gone on forever. And it's like, let me tell you about forever. Let me tell you about serving in a war that lasted 20 years that went to nowhere. So I think ridding the world of a nuclear weapons threat and scourge from Armageddon-minded psychopaths, that's a gift that President Trump is giving us, because he's the only president who actually got after this threat. And they represented a clear and present danger to the United States, and they still do with terror cells.
4: Well, you mentioned the word tyrant, and you mentioned the word psychopath, and it got me thinking of Fauci. I'd like everybody to listen to this, okay? It's Fauci back in the day when he thought nobody, you know, could hear him except the other elite scientists on the phone call. Cut three, please. Cut three.
0: Do you think can be done about it? I have to say that I don't see a big solution other than some sort of mandatory vaccination. I know federal officials don't like to use that term.
6: Once people feel empowered and protected legally, you are going to have schools, universities, and colleges are going to say, you want to come to this college, buddy? You're going to get vaccinated. Lady, you're going to get vaccinated.
0: Yeah.
6: Big corporations like Amazon and Facebook and all of those others are going to say, you want to work for us? You get vaccinated. And it's been proven that when you make it difficult for people in their lives, they lose their ideological bullshit and they get vaccinated.
4: How about that one? Buddy, lady, you do this, you do that, we're in charge. I would love to get your thoughts on the Fauci stuff from this week. And I'll just run this by you before. I am a little bit frustrated with conservative media because there is so much here, and I can tell already they're just poised to move on. Conservative media, instead of going through all this stuff, this could be and should be a major issue. It affected everybody in this country. Our rights were deprived, our health was jeopardized, and, you know, we know who did it, and we know who's protecting them. We want answers, and it's a viable, serious political issue that could be of enormous help to sane people in the midterms, sir.
5: It's another accountability issue that the American people are furious about. And I don't think that the chapter for Dr. Fauci is by any stretch of the imagination over. There are state governments that want to prefer charges against him and his ilk. Remember, there's an entire tribe that comes with this guy, and then it spawns a vaccine, a untested experimental vaccine that the injuries are still racking up. There are people walking around right now who have been killed. They just don't know it yet. And that is very well documented by Nicholas Holcher, Dr. McCullough, and the responsible people who are trying to reverse the damage here. He is our modern day Dr. Mengele, and his reputation speaks for itself. His arrogance speaks even more. And he must face accountability along with the others who not only destroyed lives and limbs, but shut down over 300,000 American small businesses, destroyed our economy, sent us into soaring amounts of debt, and really put the world at risk. And so his little Fifth Amendment routine, this book does not close here.
4: Amen to that. And one more thing, you know, Fauci's Fauci. We know what he did. So much more to learn, but I hope this will die forever. All right, the notion that questioning anything is somehow, well, here, listen to this. Cut two, please. Cut two.
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8: Science is truth. You know, science is truth.
9: What is the impact to public health when people are openly questioning the science?
4: How dare we openly question the science? Scientists are supposed to question the science. This is the world of the second opinion. In medicine, you get a second opinion. The Mayo Clinic says getting a second opinion saves lives. And suddenly that was rendered almost illegal or stigmatized. It's just incredible what they pretty much got away with so many people. That really almost scares me what people fell for, General.
5: I guess the silver lining is my prayer is that people won't fall for this again, that they won't be so quick to. And there's evidence to support that. Remember the hantavirus nonsense, Ebola, the bird flu, and then the WHO trying to convince us that they needed to take over United States healthcare emergencies. And so once bitten, twice shy, here we are. Don't think for 5 seconds they won't try it again. And they really will keep trying it again if we let guys like Fauci, Dzak, and the others off the hook. If we don't hold the pharma folks accountable, the folks who led Operation Warp Speed, who destroyed 8,600 military careers, that's what we need to address. Accountability equals it doesn't happen again.
4: General Holt, smartest guy I know, really. What is your morning routine? I'm curious. What do you do in the morning? You have a routine? I notice that all of these titans, all of these brainiacs, they often have a very specific routine. Not everybody, but do you?
5: I check in with God and do some meditation. I get a nice cup of coffee. I throw my dogs on my lap on my deck, and we start out nice and slow.
4: What time? You have a wake-up time?
5: Yes, typically it'll be around 2 to 3 in the morning, especially if I'm doing East Coast morning shows. But no matter what time that is, it starts with me and God.
4: 2 or 3 in the morning. Wow. Just when I thought, well, I can do all this stuff. I can't do that part. But you are amazing, General Holt. We appreciate it. 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
5: Absolutely.
4: On the NYSE.
5: Thank you. 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
4: Awesome. 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Zerient and General Holt, we thank you, okay? Have a good weekend.
5: Thank you, sir.
4: You bet. 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
14: 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Jones said she can relate to the close living quarters. She's done it.
16: 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I heard them fighting, and then I ultimately heard him moving out.
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19: 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Dining the Acoustic Sounds, the Goodwin Street Gang at El Gato Azul in Prescott from 5 to 8 Sunday night. 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That's your KQNA Night Beat. I'm Bill Monroe.
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0: Some real cool cats playing this song. Herb Alpert and his buddies. Herb leading the way on the trumpet. Very cool song. I remember this when I was a little kid. All right, Carmine, you met this guy at the airport. Is that right? Is that what all the hype is about?
1: Greg, it wasn't at the airport. It was at the hotel that he was staying at. I missed his performance at Post in March, and I don't know how I missed that. So I bought a ticket to see him in New Brunswick last night. I got in the car. I drove there by myself, 3 hours. And sure enough, I go to the theater trying to get some inside scoop. The roadie says no meet and greet. You know, he's 92. He's not signing autographs. You know how I get when I meet famous people. And so I saw the show. He did Rise. He did This Guy's in Love with You. Full house, standing ovation. For those who don't know, he did the Dating Game theme. He discovered the Carpenters. He signed the Police. He's the only artist who ever had a number one as an instrumentalist and as a vocalist in history.
2: All right. Yeah, he's a great guy, very talented, very rich, too, I understand. All right, anything else?
1: So listen, I woke up.
2: And you met him and you shook his hand, right?
1: No, he wouldn't shake my hand. His roadie said, due to his health and his age, we fist bumped at the diner. He was at the cafeteria of the diner hotel that I.
2: All right, calm down. I'm glad you met him. All right.
1: Me too.
2: Okay, you take it easy, Carmine. All right, no more of these. You know, don't go bananas with these celebrities. Okay, they're regular people. Sarah, are you there?
3: I don't think that Fauci will ever be punished for all the horrible things he did to us. A lot of the things he did was psychological. He told us, don't take Motrin. It's very bad for COVID, which was a lie. The two drugs that he didn't let anyone take, there was a Jewish doctor, I don't remember his name, but he came out with this thing that if people would take erythromycin, the 5-day antibiotic, plus quercetin and vitamin D, they would get better. At first, everyone was scared to try it because Fauci kept telling us, don't take this, don't take that. But a lot of people started taking it. My husband took it. He got better. We both had COVID.
2: Are you sure that he said, because the thing about Fauci, I remember, is he would always like cover his tracks. You know what I mean? And I found him confusing. You know, well, at this point, the data indicates that taking Motrin, the efficacy thereof would be contestable in a laboratory situation. Like, he never really came out and said things. You remember him saying no Motrin?
3: Right, but he insinuated that if you take it, it would be a dangerous thing.
2: Yeah, he was insinuating things. You know, you're right, because he still has a lot of ignorant people out there who support him. Sarah, great points. Thank you. Ben, hello.
4: Hey, Greg. Two things. You mentioned Dallas Buyers Club earlier.
2: Yeah.
4: That movie tells the whole story of how the government and Fauci handled the AIDS crisis, which was really like the same playbook that they used during COVID.
2: You think I should watch that movie?
4: Oh, yeah. Yeah, definitely watch it. Okay. And they didn't just get the contact transmission stuff wrong. They were pushing a drug called AZT, and that's what the whole movie's about. And that's why Matthew McConaughey's character was driving south of the border to get alternative medicines.
2: AZT? I thought AZT was good.
4: It had a lot of questionable side effects. It was killing people. It was the same as the vaccine. Like, there were just a lot of questions about it.
2: Right, right. Jared Leto was in that movie. Got an award for it, I think, a big trophy. So I'm going to check out that movie if it had. What was the other thing, real quick?
4: The other thing, real quick, illegal immigration. Many large banks will not do business with pot dispensaries because pot is still technically illegal in America or federally. But they will do business all day long with illegal immigrants, including credit cards, bank accounts, home loans, auto loans. So why is that?
2: That's an excellent point. I love that. Thank you for telling me, Rich. I'm sorry, Ben. Thank you. Good stuff. Rich, hello. Oh, Mike. Last one. Mike.
5: Hi, Greg. Talking about Dr. Fauci, what a horrible, evil person. But he is the ultimate toxic femininity. And these guys who are feminine, who, you know, get up there for the Democrat Party, the women just buy into that. It's disgraceful.
2: Women, there's a lot of wussy men too. I don't know about all that, but hey man, I appreciate it. Got to do this weekend, to be continued. July, you've been very good to us, some of us. Be right back. See you Monday.
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9: Fox News, I'm Chris DeMeo. President Trump has reportedly ordered fresh attacks against Iran to get them to surrender.
10: Despite repeated claims that Iran's military arsenal has been decimated, the commander-in-chief acknowledged today that the regime does have some capability left.
9: Fox's Jillian Turner at the White House. Iran is reporting they've successfully hit 2 oil tankers in the Strait of Hormuz, but U.S. officials haven't yet confirmed that. The president, meantime, says he doesn't believe Iranian hackers are behind the cyber attack on Minnesota's water system.
11: I wouldn't blame it on Minnesota. They like to say, oh, it's Iran. Iran should be so lucky. Iran's got bigger problems than worrying about Minnesota.
9: Several other states are also reporting strange activity. The Justice Department moves to drop charges against the former Olympian who damaged the Lincoln Memorial reflecting pool in D.C. 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
12: In your KQ&A weather forecast, Chino Valley, Prescott Valley, Dewey, Humboldt, the Prescott area. Clear, mild overnight temperatures, mid-70s. An extreme heat warning in effect now through Sunday evening. Continued hot temperatures and no threat of precipitation. In the Prescott Quad Cities, highs right around 100, 114 in Cottonwood in the Verde Valley. With a slight chance of showers Tuesday night and much better by Wednesday. I'm Gregory Scott for AM 1130 by 99.9 FM in Prescott, 95.5 FM, Prescott Valley and Cottonwood. The talk of the Quad Cities, KQ&A.
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17: 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That's your KQ&A Night Beat. I'm

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5: All right, say it with me. By the grace of God, it is finally Friday. It is finally Friday, ladies and gentlemen. Wow, what a week. What a week. What a week, my goodness. For this show, we got the studio all going here. And yesterday, of course, I had it was a very stressful day. I woke up, I walked out, my Bronco, Buck, was gone. And I'm freaking out. I'm hitting the panic button. It's not doing anything. And I'm thinking he's been stolen. And I call my producer, Redneck MacGyver, and he said, hey, you know, it might be in the basement of the Alamo. And I started driving that direction. I went, hold on a second. I saw the Pee Wee Herman movie. I get it now. I get it. But that's kind of how I was, by the way. I was like Pee Wee Herman having his bike stolen. It was and with my truck stolen. It was just the thought of it. Yesterday, I just enjoyed. Like today, I just posted a video online where I was riding into work, cranking some hard rock, driving by the Washington Monument, looking at the Washington Monument, and saying that Washington Monument is George Washington's middle finger at the Democrat Socialists and at the Democrat Party in general. So there you go. Some new from Jim Gossett about Tony Fauci on a Friday edition of the Rob Carson Show.

0: calling.
1: Yeah, pretty appalling. I hope you go to jail, you piece
0: now
1: of...
0: Now for my head, they're calling. My reputation's falling.
1: Yeah. Jim Gassin.
0: The guilt that I'm denying is Kung Flu lying. Kung Flu lying.
1: You know what I...
0: Kung Flu lying.
1: I launched my my swag... I have T-shirts and whatnot. I don't make a big deal out of it, but back in about 2020, I had a T-shirt that had a guy doing a karate pose, and it said "Kung Flu Fighting," and they censored it. They censored it on my T-shirt. So that's how much the censorship was happening around 2020. So it's kind of funny to do that song. It's Jim Gossett, by the way. You know he's a friggin' genius. He did another one today. You're gonna love about the pied de terre in New York City. You know, Zoran Mandami has doxed all these people and made them targets for violence, because that's what the Marxists do. So he did two songs today. Patreon.com, Jim Gossett Comedy, if you want to help him out. It's kind of weird. It's kind of weird that Anthony Fauci pleaded the fifth 110 times, because in 2022 he said this.
2: Well, if I become a punching bag, I'm a punching bag, but I am very happy to...
1: Oh, I'd love to make you a punching bag.
2: ...testify before any congressional...
1: I'll be first in line. I'll pay a dollar.
2: National Oversight Committee. I have nothing to hide. I can explain and validate everything that I've done. So,
1: yeah, sure.
2: You know, it's going to be inconvenient if they are out there essentially threatening to make my life miserable. But I'm going to do what I need to do.

0: that is cooperate fully, because we have nothing to hide.
1: Yeah. That was when Joe Biden was the president, before he got his pardon and everything. So, oh, man. I mean, honestly, there's just a point, and this is why I came up with the expression, because I'm not stupid. You know, the left will do everything they can to tell you there's nothing to see here, nothing to see here, nothing to see here, despite overwhelming evidence. I said originally there was no Russia collusion. Russia had no interest in colluding with Donald Trump because they had already bought and paid for Hillary Clinton. Duh. I said that Hunter Biden's laptop was real because of all the evidence and stuff. And I said, you know, the reason why I know it's real, because I'm not stupid. And this is your Democrat Party once again. And, you know, people like, the network media saying, oh, no, he was a really good guy. He was really, you know. Who was it? What's his name? I'm trying to remember. The communist over on MS Now. He was, Lawrence O'Donnell defending Anthony Fauci.
2: Bernie Moreno's target in that hearing today was a man who has done more in service to this country and the world than every senator in that room and the entire current United States Senate combined.
1: Why do I not doubt that you would actually service Anthony Fauci if you had the opportunity? I'm just telling you. I mean, come on. He paid for the damn virus to be created. He's been a big fan of the this creating monster Frankenstein viruses. He's a big fan. He's like one of the only people in the world that's like, I got to do one of these gain of functions, and if I can't find a place to do it in the United States, we'll do it in China, for God's sake. I mean, come on. We're not stupid. This is Tony Fauci. No, this is not Tony Fauci. This is Rand Paul, his arch enemy, the anti-Tony Fauci, talking about, the fact that Tony Fauci deleted a whole lot of emails, which would kind of say that maybe he's trying to cover something up.
3: You can only presume that he felt he was guilty of various crimes or could be indicted. I think there was a request made by Anthony Fauci and his attorneys.
1: That's the only reason why he would plead the fifth.
3: But I don't know that they ever specified. One of the questions we were going to ask yesterday is who requested the pardon and what specific crimes were you concerned with being prosecuted for.
1: Joe Biden's ghostwriter requested it, Otto Penn.
3: The crimes that we are aware of are lying to Congress, destroying public records.
1: Did a lot of that.
3: Those are the two main categories.
1: Yeah, January 6th committee did that too, by the way.
3: That we looked at yesterday. We had emails from his longtime assistant saying, deleted tons of emails for you over the weekend.
1: Oh.
3: We had specific emails that were deleted, including
1: Hillary Clinton did that a lot with emails, too.
3: Francis Collins, the head of the NIH.
1: 36,000 of them or something.
3: He says, please read this and delete it, and then delete it from your deleted files.
1: Deleted.
3: We had him requesting people to delete phone calls from voicemail.
1: Triple dog deleted.
3: As well. So I think that he had an extensive period of time where he was always covering his trail, trying to make sure that there wasn't any trail left to catch up to him.
1: Doing a little CYWA, cover your wrinkly ass. Here is Rand Paul talking about the origins, because everybody knows it wasn't pangolin soup or bat soup at the wet market. That's ridiculous.
3: But for years, we put together a compilation of him on television saying, wet market.
1: So how many people, I mean, honestly, why haven't there been more diseases at the wet market if the wet market is so prone to having diseases and stuff? Why was this the only time that the wet market could have been the cause in the same city where we were paying to have the virus created? Oh, yeah.
3: Wet market. He continued to argue for years that it came from the wet market, even though he knew in January of 2020 that it didn't.
1: He did, yeah.
3: The other thing that we know is that early on, there was a question of whether or not, wow, the structure of this virus looks like it's been manipulated.
1: I know.
3: Nobel laureates, David Baltimore, said the same thing. Looks like the smoking gun.
1: Yeah.
3: Even his virologist.
1: I think they had him murdered. I'm not sure.
3: Or his buddies that were advising him all thought that privately.
1: No, they just gave him the vaccine. Same thing.
3: But they all said something different publicly. And that's really the theme of all of this. Yeah. Is virtually everything he believed privately, he said the opposite publicly. You remember early on, he told the cabinet member, we've studied masks in pandemics. They don't work for respiratory viruses.
1: No, they don't.
3: Just go about your trip, and you don't need to wear a mask. And then publicly, he's wearing three masks.
1: Because masks broadcast fear.
3: Including wearing masks outside.
1: It's control.
3: So really, it was a lot of contradictions, but
1: For you Gen Zers who watch SpongeBob, remember that time that Plankton put the buckets on everybody's head and controlled them and everything? Just like that.
3: Damaged a lot of people. The idea of
1: I have Gen Z kids.
3: 6 foot of distance kept kids at home because they couldn't build the schools big enough to be 6 feet apart.
4: Restaurants and bars and businesses and everything else.
1: God, I just totally rocked the Gen Z audience on that one. Here is Rand Paul. You know, the other day, because Tony Fauci wasn't supposed to be able to plead the fifth because he got a pardon, you say. And Rand Paul said, you know what? We could have left this all behind us if you just would have apologized.
3: I would have accepted an apology.
1: Getting an apology out of Tony Fauci, about as difficult as it was to get out of my ex-wife. It never happened.
3: I would have accepted. I am sorry. The big question is this.
1: 30 years. Not one time.
3: Should we be paying for the taxpayer to take animal viruses and purposely mutate them to become human viruses? He knew it was going on. In January of 2020, his private notes say, we're suspicious of the Chinese because we know they do gain-of-function research. But if he was suspicious, why did he fund them?
1: Yeah.
3: It's a terrible judgment to fund a group of people.
1: Well, I don't know. They might be creating the coronavirus in that Wuhan lab. Here, I'm writing out this check. How do you spell Wuhan?
3: That you now are saying are doing dangerous research that could have led to this pandemic. So a lot of judgment errors, but never any admission of responsibility.
1: Okay. Yeah, usually judgment errors don't end up with 20 million people dead around the world. Yeah, and if you have a loved one who died of COVID, know that Tony Fauci was responsible for it. Yeah, absolutely, because he bought and paid for the virus. Yeah, he did. There's really no doubt about it. I'm hoping that there is hell to pay. Not the kind of hell to pay like on Joe Biden's head. That's a hell, as in like hellish, to pay. But I'm hoping that Anthony Fauci has hell to pay for this. James Uthmeyer is the AG in Florida. He's going after Tony.
5: The answer is no. No, a federal pardon can apply to federal crimes, but not state investigations and state crimes.
1: Get him.
5: Here in Florida,
1: get him.
5: It has been eye-opening for us to see the lack of candor, to see the dishonesty, the unwillingness to cooperate with Congress.
1: The lying.
5: And now, you know, the revelations that have come to light, and I want to thank Senator Rand Paul and his colleagues for continuing this fight, to continue asking questions. And now there's more evidence that shows what many people have long believed, that Dr. Fauci lied and deceived the American people.
1: Duh.
5: He pushed and directed that vaccines and these so-called medical treatments were safe and effective while personally questioning that, personally worrying about that.
1: Of course.
5: But nevertheless, because he cared about his own fame, his own fortune, there's very serious allegations that he made money off of this entire deception.
1: A lot of money.
5: He nevertheless went forward and pushed things on the American people that took so much away from us.
1: Yeah, it did. It did. And I ain't going to forget it anytime soon. Welcome to Friday, kids. We got a great show today. The Unusual Suspects on the show today. The first one, Tony Kennett, Daily Signal, joins us at the bottom of the hour. This is the Rob Carson Show.
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1: It is a Friday edition of the Rob Carson Show. Welcome to it. We got a lot of stuff to get to. As we always do here from the lovely studios on 14th Street in Washington, D.C. Washington, D.C. It's what, the 31st of July, and my day started off just slightly better than yesterday when I thought my truck was stolen. Today, rent and alimony are due. You know, it's so fun to pay somebody you don't have anything to do with anymore, and we'll talk to you every single month. That said, it's just funny. My God. Florida Attorney General launches a probe into Fauci. That kind of... I hope it's not lubricated. The guy who's the James Uthmeyer has launched several investigations since he was appointed by DeSantis in 2025, from suing health organization of the state's ban on transgender treatments for children to recruiting rules used by the NFL, among other things. And he should he be held in contempt for not answering Rand Paul's questions about the U.S. Funding of the lab in the region, blah blah blah. So hopefully it'll be even more, and hopefully we'll see all sorts of stuff. Not only this, but also class action lawsuits against Fauci so he dies broken and shamed. That would be kind of nice, wouldn't it? That would be kind of nice. Bernie Moreno had a great, he was the guy who dropped the F-bomb in the hearing the other day. What the bleep were you thinking to Tony Fauci? Here he is talking about the doctor.
18: The reality is this guy damaged a lot of things in this country. He set back children decades.
1: My kids, yeah.
18: He crushed small businesses, destroyed and sometimes killed seniors that die alone. Yeah. He closed nursing homes, closed hospitals, had people fired, Sean. If you didn't take the vaccine because you didn't want to, you say, hey, look, I don't want to put something in my body that that I don't believe in. They were fired. They were terminated from the military. Careers were shattered. Yeah. And this guy sat there like a smug little SOB.
1: This is why I'm not going to forget. This is why I will never forget. And I will be promoting that this guy is sued into oblivion, prosecuted into oblivion.
18: The reality is, every night he'd go home and write in his diary how many people died.
1: He wrote a diary of a madman. Diary, that was an Ozzy Osbourne album.
18: And then, oh, I got to meet Kim Kardashian. Or aren't I the sexiest man alive? Oh, I'm so important. This is one of the most depraved bureaucrats in American history.
1: I that's what I said the other day. I said he's the most... He's America's Mengele. He's America's Mengele. He really is. He would open his diary entries talking about how many people died and were infected, then talk about who was paying attention to him and who loved him. That is the pathology of a serial killer. Here's Bernie Marino on what they want and what he wants to do to Fauci.
18: Well, look, if John Morgan is listening or other class action attorneys, they should go after Fauci because now we have...
1: As soon as I find out about a class action lawsuit against Tony Fauci, you will hear about it. If you lost a loved one, if you lost your job, if you lost your business... If your kids went through a living hell, I will tell you where to sign up.
18: The documents in the public zone, we know what he was actually thinking. We know what his, he lied to the American people. State attorney generals like the one in Florida, I hope the one in Ohio, does the same thing. We got to pursue this guy.
1: Yeah.
18: For the attorneys out there, sue the crap out of this guy. Let's go get him, the attorney general. This guy cannot stay free after what he did and damaged American people.
1: 100%. You know, it's funny, Jake Tapper, who had a seething love affair that involved dining with Tony Fauci in the height of the pandemic, and I don't think they wore protection. I mean, a face mask when he was over at the house having dinner. How are you going to eat lobster with a mask on your face? So obviously, when he was with Jake Tapper, they didn't use protection. Jake Tapper was talking about Fauci last night, and he didn't even mention that Jake Tapper, or that Anthony Fauci mentioned Jake Tapper like 41 times in his diary.
19: I think Republicans were going for here was that Fauci was saying things publicly that didn't necessarily line up with what he was thinking or saying privately. Some of Fauci's private diary...
1: You freaking had dinner. You invited him to your house for dinner.
19: The entries seem to contradict his previous public statements. For example, in a March 2020 entry, Fauci recalls a conversation he had with then-New York City Mayor Bill de Blasio. Fauci wrote, quote, I spoke with Bill de Blasio and convinced him, based on what I was saying publicly in my conversation tonight, to close the New York City schools. He had already decided, based on what I was saying on TV, unquote. Fauci also wrote about a similar call he had with Gavin Newsom's chief of staff, Gavin Newsom, the governor of California.
1: No mention of dining with Anthony Fauci during the height of the pandemic and not wearing any protection. That is just kind of interesting, isn't it? Here's Rob Finnerty reminding you of the relationship between Jake Tapper and Tony Fauci.
20: Jake Tapper and Dr. Fauci had dinner together at Jake's house. Here is a journal entry.
1: What shall we drink to?
20: From July 26, 2020, Fauci starts with the daily COVID death toll, quote, fifth day in a row with 1,000 deaths a day. He goes on from there, quote, had dinner over at Jake and Jen Tapper's house in D.C. Terrific couple, friendship building. And a few weeks later, he started with the death toll again, quote, had dinner at my place with Jake and Jennifer Tapper. Relaxed, good time. Jake clearly thinks Trump is totally nuts, end quote.
1: Wow, that's not very objective of Jake Tapper as a reporter. Oh, Jake and Jen. You guys have couples like that in your lives? They're Jake and Jen. You know, the Jake and Jen, we had friends named Mike and Kathy and Keith and Bev. We had Keith and Bev in our lives. And, you know, they're that couple thing. You know, it was Rob and Kelly for about 30 years, and it's not anymore. And that's okay. I'm just playing. But old Jake and Jen, you know, who wouldn't want to go have dinner at Jake and Jen's house during the height of a pandemic when the guy you're having dinner with is shut down all human interaction between people, making them wear masks, making them get a vaccine, not letting them have any concerts, closing down the churches, closing down the schools. Ting! What should we drink to tonight, Jake, as we have our lobster and and we drive businesses out of it? I mean, honestly, wow. Here's George Stephanopoulos talking about the hearings being a sign of the times because of partisanship.
21: And Jay, a sign of the times, that Dr. Fauci hearing yesterday, about as partisan as it gets.
20: It was, and now after that...
1: because the Democrat Party refuses to hold him accountable.
20: At hearing, the chair of that committee, Senator Rand Paul of Kentucky, says he wants to move to hold...
1: It shouldn't be partisan, by the way. The guy created the virus, lied about it. Millions died. Tens of thousands of businesses went out of business, and a generation of kids' educations were destroyed. That shouldn't be bipartisan, but it is for the Democrats, because they don't give a rat's behind. Coming up... the first of our unusual suspects on a Friday, Tony Gannett, Daily Signal. Don't go anywhere.

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4: News. I'm Chris DeMeo. President Trump has reportedly ordered fresh attacks against Iran to get them to surrender.
5: Despite repeated claims that Iran's military arsenal has been decimated, the commander-in-chief acknowledged today that the regime does have some capability left.
4: Fox's Jillian Turner at the White House. Iran is reporting they've successfully hit two oil tankers in the Strait of Hormuz, but U.S. officials haven't yet confirmed that. The president, meantime, says he doesn't believe Iranian hackers are behind the cyber attack on Minnesota's water system.
6: I wouldn't blame it on Minnesota. They like to say, oh, it's Iran. Iran should be so lucky. Iran's got bigger problems than worrying about Minnesota.
4: Several other states are also reporting strange activity. The Justice Department moves to drop charges against the former Olympian who damaged the Lincoln Memorial reflecting pool in D.C. America's listening to Fox News.
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17: I think there's this idea, perhaps, in Democratic circles. Oh, they're coming in from the outside. No, no. The call is coming from inside the House. It's your own voters. I mean, just take a look here. Voters identifying as Democratic Socialists. When you look at self-identified Democrats, and we're talking about voters, we're talking about 41%.
18: Wow.
17: 41% of self-identified Democratic voters. It's not coming from outside the tent, because just 20% of Dem-leaning independents actually identify as Democratic Socialists. These are Democratic voters. These are people who voted for Kamala Harris. These are people now where we're talking about a little bit more than 2 in 5 Democratic voters who identify as Democratic Socialists.
18: Yeah, it looks like the Democrat Party is going full on socialist. Joining us to talk about this and a whole lot more is one of our unusual suspects, the Tony Kennett from the Daily Signal. How are you, my friend?
19: It has been a very weird week. Because I have gone from at the very beginning of this week saying, hey, all of these articles show that black voters are abandoning the Democratic Party because they're going full socialist. And I was called a race baiter. I was on CNN. This guy like threw a petulant toddler fit over me bringing this up. And then what happened? Harry Enten, CNN, gets up and says, you know, everyone's kind of unhappy with this. And I love it, man. I love it.
18: Well, it's all a bunch of people who paid for worthless degrees, who owe $250,000, and are working at Starbucks. You see that it's $30,000 to $60,000 a year, undergrads owing $106,000, people with graduate degrees over $190,000. And now, because they're failures at life, they want to just blow up the country. It's just ridiculous.
19: You know, it was interesting. A couple of years ago, because I have 2 master's degrees that are both worthless, and they're in curriculum development and education technology, because I used to be a teacher and administrator.
18: I know.
19: Still get asked, like, what do you think education, where do you think it should go? And my answer is trade schools. You go all in on trade schools.
18: Yep.
19: We're talking plumbers, electricians, simple technicians. And the other reason that that's important, not just the fact that it makes money, but a hard day's work of labor and of running your own organization or being part of something that is repairing, that is fixing, that is generating, it prevents you from diving into this sulky, mulky mire of I deserve everything and everyone hates me and I need socialism because it gives me money. Trade schools are an antidote for that crap.
18: Yeah, you know, I had a guy come to the play our old house, and he wrapped a beam for me. He was a woodworker, and I just asked him. I said, "What do you? Why do you do this?" He goes, "Well, I have an MBA, and I didn't want to do that anymore. And this is what I love to do." And you know, he said, "I make more than I would have otherwise." He was making probably $250,000-$300,000 doing custom woodwork, and he enjoys it. And the cool thing about that, when you leave work, you leave that work at work. And you can go home and not worry about it. It's kind of crazy, right?
19: My grandfather, for whom I'm named, he was the electrician in-house for the Westinghouse plant in Muncie, Indiana. And he used to say two things that always stuck with me. He said, number one, he said, if you come home from a job tired at the end of the day, you don't have time for any of this rioting and protesting BS. And then number two, my other favorite was, he said, give a young man a master of the craft who is willing to tell him when he is a stupid young man that he's retarded. And I tell you, that also stuck with me. We need old men in these trades molding some of these young men so they don't fall prey to some of these old scams and schemes.
18: Well, they used to do a thing called apprenticeships, if I'm not mistaken. So
19: they still do. That's the whole point. The master and apprentice model. I'm sorry, this is a totally different side of things, but it's so important because it's not the future answer to socialism. This is the answer to prevent it. You need good masters teaching apprentices. And that includes a little bit of hazing. Tough noogies.
18: There you go. Mitch McConnell's aides refuse to answer why there's no video of the ailing center. Here is a journalist named Ballasy, I guess, chasing the press secretary down the hall, and she won't answer the question.
20: Can you tell us if you're going to release a video of Senator McConnell instead of just the statement that was put out? A lot of people are questioning if it was a current photo on social media. Are you guys going to try to put it to rest and put out a video? Anything you...
18: Nicholas Balassi chasing after the Stephanie Penn, and no answer. And I got to tell you, this is absolutely bullcrap. The guy has missed how many... It is utterly ridiculous that we have a member of Congress who has missed 38 consecutive Senate floor votes, okay? They are just putting a picture of him. This is absurd. This cannot be acceptable.
19: Did you see there was a Daily Beast article, and they said, yeah, top MAGA pundit star says that McConnell's team needs to release a video. That was back on Monday. Wow. And apparently that's me. I didn't know I was a top MAGA pundit star.
18: Well, look at you.
19: I know I'll be signing autographs later, but in person and not by statement.
18: I had no idea. We're going to have to start paying you for this.
19: Oh, and I'm telling you what, they're going to start paying. It's the Daily Beast, so they're going to pay me in blue hair and crappy coffee. But anyway, I'm of this opinion. There is nothing in politics that stops me from coming to the common sense conclusion. Dude, just release a video. If you don't look great in it, then say that. I guarantee you're going to win a lot more people over by saying, well, yeah, I was in the hospital, but I'm recovering and I'm fine, which, again, a lot of people are doubtful of. And now we're in a situation where no matter what he does, no matter where he goes, he's in trouble because they're going to try to walk this one past like old Republican, old Democrat PR style. That age is over where you can just ignore the problem and it goes away. I don't think so. And he's Kentucky in the long term.
18: Well, this is what they do. It's like what they did with Dianne Feinstein. They just basically kept her propped up, and used her vote. I mean, he may not even be able to cast a vote for all we know. There may be other people voting for him. I believe something like that happened with a guy named Joe Biden. Joe Biden. Yeah. He was his mental faculties were gone too, and there were other people pulling the strings. And honestly, that the Republican Party would go down this road as well is ridiculous.
19: Well, I will say this on the bright side, though. It doesn't appear the Republican Party is going down this road. It just appears that some of his staffers are going down this road. And then here's the difference, right? When McConnell pulled this crap, I'm saying, there's been crap that's pulled. I'm at the point where I'm over any other alternative. Yep. I see Republicans calling him out more than I see any Democrats calling him out.
18: Yeah.
19: And again, that's what back when the Biden nonsense was going on. They were trying to hide that as quickly as they could, as best they could, no matter what they could do. So, I mean, at this point, I'm looking at this whole mess, and I'm thinking, this too shall pass. It's a shame that he's doing this. Eventually, it will break, and it will be more embarrassing because he just isn't taking the graceful approach out.
18: Yeah, 100%. Okay, we got a bunch of other stuff to get to on the other side of the break, including Kamala Harris's new $8 million mansion. And you won't believe the percentage of the neighborhood that are black. Let me just put it this way. You could look into a neighborhood and just whisper the word black, and you'd have more black people than in Kamala Harris's new neighborhood. We're going to take a break and come back. This is the Rob Carson Show.
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0: had some breaking news. We set this up. Hold on. You're not going to believe this, Tony Kennett. Nick Sorter is reporting that Maine's new Democrat Senate candidate Troy Jackson is in a romantic relationship with his cousin and has two children with her. What do you think about that, Tony? What?
1: I must say, when I got that alert, because it cracked me up, in fact, the Maine Wire, I think, is the original purveyor of the report, that Ilhan Troy Maher is just having a time. I mean, my goodness. And did I not tell you last week on this very show, I told you, Rob, the scandals for Troy Jackson are coming. I told you. And now here we are. Here we are. That's the first of many. It's going to be an exciting time. And, you know, I guess all in the family is doing reruns up in Maine. What can I say?
0: This is great. Well, they got two children, which make them second cousins. That's kind of weird. That's super weird. Holy hell.
1: Yeah. Oh, yeah. I don't recommend it, personally.
0: No, I wouldn't. I think that's not
1: necessarily the best move. But, hey, Maine has got the weird lady or dude, lady dude, who said he bleeds from his butt. You had Graham Flattner, Nazi rapist guy. And now you have second cousin man. Woo-hoo-hoo!
0: Wow. Kamala Harris' new $8 million mansion. You know, she's obviously come up with a lot of great ideas, brought them to market. 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It's D-U-M-E, not D-O-O-M.
1: Port Doom.
0: Is Dr. Doom live there? Any ocean views, multiple wine fridges, golf greens, and enough parking to accommodate everything. By the way, the Point Doom is situated entirely within Census Tract 8, whatever the hell. And according to that, it was, are you ready for this? Remember when I told you that if you're considering the neighborhood, you could just whisper the word black into a neighborhood and it would be more black than this neighborhood. 0.2% of the population at Point Doom is black people.
1: Wow. Let's go. I'm always in the... She's going to go to the lake house with Sheldon Whitehouse. Wow.
0: I swear to God. Oh, my God. 0.2%. What? 0.2%? What the hell is that? That's somebody who visits every once in a while. That's it.
1: I'm just loving it. I do. I love watching all of the promises that they made about how wonderfully diverse and social she was, the importance of it. It's all fake. None of it's real.
0: Oh, my God. Of course it is. 0.2%. Even in Iowa, we had more people in the 80s, more black people than that. I mean, that's like bleachy white. That's like white as can be. Wow.
1: Elizabeth Warren white.
0: I swear to God. Oh, my God. Unacceptable. Auburn students circulate a list of racial slurs toward white people. Have you ever been called any of these, Tony? I want to know. You know, cracker is the obvious one. You know, cracker is here are some of the other insults that they've published in this. There was a group chat called AU Student Connect, and it had a bunch of, I guess this is for white people, failed abortions. Okay, whatever. Mockery of humanity. This is a good one, actually. Bleach demon. Are you you're a bleach demon.
1: A bleach demon. Okay, so that one, at least that one has a little zest to it. I mean,
0: yeah, I know.
1: Abortions. Remind me what community has more abortions than any other.
0: Yeah, I'm trying to think what is that group of people? Well, I know they're not in Kamala Harris's new neighborhood, that's for sure.
1: Well played.
0: Albino.
1: That's
0: albino.
1: Clever.
0: No, bleach demon. I don't mind that, actually. If I had a race car, like a drag race car, they always have names for them and stuff. I might have my race car be called Bleach Demon. That's kind of cool.
1: Why wouldn't you go for Clorox Creature? Then you could at least have the alliteration.
0: Ooh, how about Albino Pig? Albino pig.
1: Wait, what color were pigs? Are pigs pigmented creatures?
0: they're kind of pink. They're kind of pink, actually. So there you go.
1: I mean, aren't white people kind of pink? Are they okay? Are these group chats okay?
0: Yeah, yeah, yeah. Well, I'm kind of pink. My face is a little this way. But my daughter, because, you know, I'm kind of Irish, and I got the freckles and everything, she says that my complexion, my skin tone is that of a Papa John's cheese pizza. Have you ever seen a Papa John's cheese pizza? It kind of bubbles a little bit there, and the cheese is kind of white there, and then it's got kind of orangey where it's kind of caramelized a little bit. Trust me, if you saw my arm, you'd go,
1: "Oh, I'm Indiana. We're the home of Papa John's, of all things." So, like, believe me, my man, I'm feeling the references, and again, as a fellow, as a half Irishman, I would love to just say that I endorse all of these, but we came up with better slurs for white people in New York in the 1800s. You're going to have to do better than that.
0: You really did. Bleach Demon, though. I kind of like it. I don't think I'd mind. That maybe it's a great nickname.
1: Harley. Scott Walker would stencil that on his Harley. Absolutely.
0: You know, or you could even have your own motorcycle gang with the leather jackets with the logo on the back. Bleach Demons. Hell yeah.
1: Okay, I was gonna do failed abortions. We're still here. You know, make it kind of a mother son outing, you know?
0: One other thing here. An insane initiative that would have been banned hunting and fishing in Oregon fails to make the ballot. Initiative 28, an effort led by Portland-based vegan advocates, oh, dear God, Nevin, to dramatically expand the state's animal cruelty laws, had less than 75% of valid signatures. They handed in 142,000 signatures, and apparently only 104,000 of them were verified. I think the other ones might have been signed by raccoons and squirrels. I could be wrong.
1: Oh, my God. That's hilarious. I can't believe we almost forgot to mention this, my man. Also up in Maine in Crazy Land,
0: yes.
1: PETA and the vegans sent out that naked woman painted red as a lobster. Did you see this?
0: No.
1: Oh, my gosh. And people started showing up because she's a very curvy lady and she's laying naked on a plate. So people started catcalling her. Well, everyone except Troy Jackson, he's taken. But, I mean, you know.
0: I did not see that. But I would have brought some nice warm butter. You know, it's not uncommon for me to bring that when I meet a woman. Anyway,
1: I hardly know her.
0: All right. This is what we do. This is what we do on Fridays. Tell everybody where they can find your awesome podcast, Tony Kinnett.
1: You can find us on youtube.com/TonyKinnettCast. That's right. New YouTube channel stuff, new stuff coming, including a guest appearance by the gorgeous Rob Carson. Will you
0: Thank you, you fantastic Irish bleach demon, whatever the hell you are. We'll talk again soon.
1: Put butter on me.
0: All right. Let's take a break and come back. This is the Rob Carson Show.
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0: Oh, there you go. Right there, Tom Morello doing Voodoo Child. Crank that up, Brian. Drop it down with the edge of my hand. Oh, yeah. That's a great version. I've heard a million versions of that. I'm going to go with Jimi Hendrix first. Stevie Ray Vaughan, and I'm going to go with Tom Morello, number three on this one. Frank Marino was really good, too. I'm a music guy, so I know these things. Tim Robbins was talking to Joe Rogan. Tim Robbins, you know, he was in Bull Durham, you know, and he seems like a pretty decent liberal, to be quite honest. And he was talking to Joe Rogan. Fascinating interview about ivermectin, which turns out it's a brilliant, brilliant medication that Anthony Fauci shut down because he didn't want to get rid of the emergency use authorization and force everybody to take a vaccine. And here is Joe Rogan talking to Tim Robbins. I'm not sure if he's still with Susan Sarandon. She's a nutbag. Talking about ivermectin.
11: That same thing kind of happened. I recognize that same smell when COVID was happening, when people came out and started asking questions and were deplatformed or marginalized or canceled. And, you know, I followed what you were going through with the ivermectin, which was a drug that I had taken, and you know, I had lost my sense of smell, and a day later it was back.
0: What?
11: So there was something going on with that, and you know, in an emergency, why not find whatever you can treat until your magic potion arrives, you know?
12: It wasn't just that. It was like the completely disingenuous characterization of it as a veterinary drug.
0: Yeah.
12: And calling it horse paste or horse dewormer, which is crazy.
11: Yeah.
12: It's crazy to what, because maybe that would have worked in 1980, where people would have to go to the encyclopedia to find out what ivermectin really was.
0: Yeah.
12: But when you're trying to do that in 2020, it's just too easy to look up, oh, look, it got a Nobel Prize for use in human beings.
0: Yeah.
12: Oh, it's great for yellow fever and dengue fever and river blindness. And, oh, this has been used billions of times. Oh, it's one of the safest. Oh, but wait a minute. It's in the World Health Organization's essential medicines list.
11: Yeah.
12: This is crazy.
0: Yeah. I have mine in the wellness company. Remember the wellness company? They were a sponsor for a number of years for us. I got my ivermectin. I've been taking it, by the way, ivermectin and membendazole. I'll explain why eventually here. But we're discovering some amazing stuff about it. Hydroxychloroquine, ivermectin, and Anthony Fauci shut it down. A brilliant medicine, as brilliant as any that has ever been made. Second hour of the Rob Carson Show, including the great Mary Walter, coming up. Don't go anywhere.
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13: News. I'm Deborah Valentine. President Trump reporting that Hamas has agreed to drop all arms in a peace deal that Israel supports. President Trump comments with more from Fox's Steve Harrigan.
14: If you go 4 months ago, 5 months ago, a deal like that would have been impossible.
15: The president acknowledged there will be ups and downs in what is expected to be weeks of intense negotiations.
13: Hamas committing to a phased roadmap to completely disarm. The U.S. Attorney's Office in Washington, D.C. filing a motion to dismiss its case against former Olympian canoeist David Hearn. Hearn accused of vandalizing the reflecting pool in front of the Lincoln Memorial. Fox's David Spunt.
16: David Hearn maintains he's innocent. He was charged with vandalism.
13: A judge still has to sign off on a case dismissal, but the Department of Justice admits prosecutors do not have a solid case. 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
17: Weather. In your KQ&A weather forecast, Chino Valley, Prescott Valley, Dewey, Humboldt, and Prescott area. Clear, mild overnight temperatures, mid-70s. An extreme heat warning in effect now through Sunday evening. Continued hot temperatures and no threat of precipitation. In the Prescott Quad Cities, highs right around 100, 114 in Cottonwood in the Verde Valley, with a slight chance of showers Tuesday night and much better by Wednesday. 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
3: It is, and by the grace of God, it is finally Friday. I'm going to be taking a couple days off next week, a little bit sooner than I thought. I am going to be driving my daughter back to Kansas City, and she's got her vehicle here, and it doesn't feel terribly comfortable driving across country 18 hours by herself, and my son just landed a job. So I'm going to take a couple days off, load her stuff back in the truck, and then drive across the country, and then fly back the following Saturday. So late in the week, I'll be taking a few days off and heading there. And it's bittersweet for me, because I got to tell you, I've really enjoyed having her here. I want to just a point of personal privilege. My daughter, she's an artist, right? She's going to art school. And I told her, it's great you're going to art school, but you got to make a living doing art. So that's got to be a part of your curriculum. You cannot just do pretty little paintings and all this crap. You've got to figure out a way to monetize. That's it. I've been on her rear end about this forever. Guess what? She's now getting commissions. Guess what? She paid her rent this month with commissions, with money she made from commissions. People are commissioning her to create characters, and she draws them. Some of these characters take 6-8 hours to make, and they're completely original, and she paid rent with her art. Kaboom! So there you go. That's number one. I remember years ago, I was going to school. Northwest Missouri State University, home of the mighty Bearcats, thank you very much. They've got a really nice broadcast program there. And there was a teacher there named Dr. Steve. He doesn't talk to me anymore because I'm a Trump supporter. But Dr. Steve, I remember, walked in one of his lectures and he said, "But above all things, when you are a broadcaster, involved in broadcasting, number one, you've got to make money." That's what he said. Now he's academic. He's been in academia for 25 years, and he's a complete lefty. But that's the way it is. You got to make a living at it. That's all there is to it. Got to make a living at it. All right. But I'm going to miss having my daughter around. And, now I can finally have women back in the apartment. Like that ever happened. It's also been nice to have the dog there. My little Shih Tzu last night. She had a date, actually, with another Shih Tzu, this little old lady who lives in the... She brought her Shih Tzu over. He's a male. And, of course, Desi would have nothing to do with him. It was funny. Musk plans a massive push for GOP in the midterms. This is great, because, the Democrats have had Act Blue. The Democrats have had Neville Singham. The Democrats have had George Soros and all of these others, all these other billionaires and whatnot. And Musk is resuscitating his dormant super PAC, America PAC, which spent more than $260 million to help get Trump elected in 2024. Going to focus on door-knocking, digital advertising, direct mail aimed at turning out the conservative base. And we need to get out. We need to be out. This is good. This is very, very, very, very good. He is the guy, by the way, who saved free speech by buying Twitter. I cannot thank him enough for doing that, by the way. I was digging through a bunch of articles that I saved about the censorship industrial complex. I'm going to share them next week with you. I also have a bunch of stories about Fauci that I saved, because I knew all of those things that we were going through in 2020, anywhere from 2019 to 2023. I knew they were historic, and we would look back on them as a time of great, we became a dictatorship. So GOP super PACs and committees have $300 million plus the advantage over the Democrat counterparts. That doesn't include $400 million sitting in Trump's MAGA Inc. super PAC. Republicans hoping their money will offset the political environment favoring Democrats. I don't know why the hell it's favoring Democrats, because they're freaking insane. They are freaking insane. Don't believe me? Believe me, because they are. They're nuts. Here's Jesse Waters talking about the insane Democrat Party.
4: A bunch of people sit around the room and say, how much kind of crazy

0: we cram into our platform.
1: That's obviously John Fetterman.
0: And now it's like, oh yeah, let's abolish everything.
2: When a child is 3 years old, you know what their favorite thing to do is? Break stuff.
1: Yeah.
2: They like the sound it makes. Yeah. They like watching the pieces scatter, hear it shatter. It's fun.
1: Yeah.
2: It's cause and effect.
1: Yeah.
2: They're realizing that they have the power to break stuff. Makes them feel good. They like breaking better than building. Communists are at that stage developmentally. They want to abolish the presidency, the Senate, Pentagon, police, prisons, and of course, ICE.
3: I think that ICE should be abolished and that the people at the head of this agency
2: and the
3: people that
2: stay.
3: Are shooting people en masse,
2: the
3: ICE agents that are killing people should be prosecuted
2: should
3: and held accountable
2: stay?
3: Under
2: so
3: United States courts
2: stay.
3: Of law. Let's be clear about who we're ascribing criminality to.
1: Yeah, I'm going to tell you right now, when it comes to communism, there are a whole lot of us who will fight to the death, although we won't do the dying. We're not going to let our country become this. We are not going to let our country become this. I'm telling you, homeboys and hillbillies and Hebrews come together. Bernie Moreno was explaining why the DSA loved what Tony Fauci did to the country.
4: Ultimately, what these communists, by the way, I think it's way too nice to call them socialists, what they want is to control us, Sean.
1: Yeah.
4: This is about controlling America.
1: That's why the masks. Remember what I told you about the masks? They broadcast fear.
4: American people. He treated us like lab rats.
1: It also shows that you're down, that you have submitted.
4: And that's what you want to give power to Democrats. So
1: you are under control.
4: So listen, communists in this country, they will take away your freedoms, they will take away your liberties, they'll control you, they'll replace you. They want to systematically destroy this country, and that's why Fauci is their hero.
1: Yeah.
4: He got to do what they only fantasize about, which is total and complete control of the American people.
1: Yeah, you gotta tell them where they could go, what businesses could be open, what church shutting down the churches, which they want to do, among other things. It really was quite breathtaking. Adam Schiff is a weasel, one of the most despicable human beings ever. I mean, despicable. I don't know how you could possibly think that he is a likable individual or a decent or a respectable person. Honestly, even if you're a Democrat, disgusting human being. The Democrat Party has let the vampires into the party, into the house. Welcome the vampires. What happens when the vampires are welcome to the house? Everybody dies. Adam Schiff doesn't know that his wing of the party is already dead.
5: Over a third, actually, of Democrats now identify as, we've got a new poll out here at CNN tonight, which finds
1: Aaron Burnett asking
5: about just over a third, actually, of Democrats now identify as Democratic socialists. 59% of them, right? So 60% are younger than the age of 45. Are you on board with this? Do you see this as, accept this, that this is where your party's going? And are you good with it?
6: Look, I think we're a big tent party.
1: Wow.
6: I think we should be a big tent party, and I would rather be in that big tent in the majority than be a smaller party that is stuck forever in the minority.
1: The Democrat Party will elect Satan himself if they think Satan can win, even knowing that Satan will take over the world and plunge humanity into turmoil and suffering. They don't freaking care. They're really awful people. Really, really awful, awful people. There's this woman named Francesca Hong. She is a Democrat socialist in the state of Wisconsin. She's running for governor. If she becomes the governor of Wisconsin, people will stream out of the state of Wisconsin. Wisconsin will become a dystopian hellhole.
7: The national DSA has recently passed a platform that including things like abolishing the Senate, prisons, and ICE. You say that you don't agree with some parts of their national platform.
1: Now, what you're going to hear from her is a complete lie. Everything that she says is a lie.
7: Are you trying to have it both ways by embracing that label, but also backing away from some aspects of the platform?
8: So I do not have the endorsement from the National DSA and
1: sure.
8: This recent platform that
1: sure.
8: was released. There are issues that I disagree on, but my values and my principles are rooted in democracy, in fairness.
1: No, they're not.
8: In human rights.
1: No, they're not.
8: And ensuring that we are fixing a rigged system that doesn't put working class people first. And we are a campaign focused.
1: That's an absolute fabrication.
8: On the work and the workers.
1: We have the richest working class in the world.
7: So you may distance yourself from the National Party, but you do consider yourself a democratic socialist, right?
1: Ah, listen.
8: Yes, because it allows me to make sure that the policies...
1: She just admitted what she said she wasn't.
8: ...that we are supporting the universal policies that will build permanent affordability, universal child care, paid leave for all, investing in that care economy with...
1: And you'll become Cuba. Sean Hannity looked through her social media. She's down with every communist idea from the DSA.
9: Again, her name, Francesca Hong, that she proudly posted.
1: By the way, at the end of this, you're going to hear my theme song for her.
9: Posted on X, quote, police exist to uphold white supremacy. Defund them, abolish, reform cannot be an option.
1: Yep.
9: Or just to drive the point home, she also tweeted her plans as a local government official, quote, one, defund police, two, defund police, three, defund police, four, defund police, five,
1: If you idiots in Wisconsin vote this woman in, you deserve what you get.
9: 2021 budget.
1: Look at you idiots in Madison.
9: This more recently, she did find one acceptable use of law enforcement as governor. She would want to command the National Guard to arrest federal ICE agent.
8: I don't want us to continue to rely on law enforcement, but if the National Guard has to be out here arresting ICE agents, like that's...
9: Now, despite the...
1: That would be the start of a civil war.
9: ...hours from her campaign, she also called in writing for the U.S. Senate to be abolished.
1: Yeah.
9: In 2020, she suggested that it was racist for white people to mention the origins of COVID-19.
1: Okay, it's time for her theme song. Her name, Francesca Hong.

0: go. That's her official theme song, Hong Kong Phooey. That's a Gen X cartoon. That was, we had terrible cartoons when I was growing up. We had Hong Kong Phooey, Scatman Crothers singing the theme song, with the only good thing about it, Inch High Private Eye, Grape Ape, and Jabberjaw. And then to top it all off, the worst of the worst, the Laugh Olympics. Yeah, and look, and we're not even messed up like Gen Z. Unbelievable. Let's take a break and come back. This is the Rob Carson Show.
1: Here's the deal. 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
11: But in most places on Earth, they believe that your rights come from your government and from your laws. 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
12: Quit it now!
0: And the Democrat Socialists of America don't believe in God. They don't. This is happening in Spain.
3: Wild video here. Chaos at the border of Spain's North African enclave in Morocco. This is a city called Ceuta. You're watching as thousands of migrants break through the fence and completely overwhelm the border police. Their video.
0: This is what they did in America for 4 years under Joe Biden.
3: Showing huge groups of people, mostly young military-age guys, cramming into
0: exact same thing.
3: Inflatable tubes are arriving on shore in other ways, some of them waiting in the water as they break through the gates to get to the other side. Sandra, this is reminiscent of kind of what we saw during the open border.
0: Yeah, it's all the same damn thing. A survey, this ears wide. Do you want to know why they're doing this in Spain? Would you want to hear it? They've got a socialist in charge, and that socialism is failing. Survey in Spain found 6 out of 10 Spaniards hold a negative opinion of Spain's current legislative term and socialist Prime Minister Pedro Sanchez's government, with as many as a third strongly condemning the legislature as disastrous, nefarious, and ruinous. So what they're doing is they're invading the country to overthrow the country, to eliminate Spain's sovereignty. This is what socialists do. This is what they would do if they won here. We are on a war footing. Spain will now hold elections next year, although the Spanish Conservative People's Party obtained the most amount of seats in the October 2023 election. Sanchez and his Spanish Socialist Workers Party managed to cling to power by securing alliances with minority leftist parties, allowing PSOE to secure enough votes for Sanchez's current 4-year term. So they're burning the house down before they get fired and replaced by a conservative regime. According to the study, 60% of Spaniards hold some sort of negative opinion of the current Spanish legislature against a minority, 12% who finds a good, positive, and competent. Of the 60% majority group of 30.3% of respondents finds it disastrous. Other equally condemning opinions, deceitful, fraudulent, chaotic, unstable, confusing, disappointing. All of those things. Unsurprisingly, 53.6% of respondents expressed a negative opinion of the mass amnesty for illegal migrants. That's why they've opened the border. This SOB who's in charge of this country should be charged with treason and sedition, because this is what he's doing. He's allowing his country to be overthrown rather than him to lose the next election. Doesn't that sound kind of familiar? It's exactly what the globalists are doing. That's why we have to fight them, no matter what it takes. No matter what it takes, we have to defeat communism. It's not going to live in this country. It's not going to. There's 100 million of us out there, homeboys, hillbillies, and Hebrews, and others. We are not going to let it happen. That said, I think it's time for a little good news. What do you think about good news? What do you think of when we have good news, boys and girls? Yeah, it's the winning

0: you know why that that's so popular? That jingle is so popular? Because that's one of those Gen X jingles from when we were kids. I'm just talking to the Gen Xers, pardon me, millennials, and Gen Zers and boomers. That's the Beefaroni, Beefagetti jingle, by the way, in case you wanted to know. Beefaroni, Beefagetti, it tastes so good. You remember that? Remember that? We're talking earlier about the terrible cartoons that Gen X were subjected to as children. Friday nights before the cartoon season, they would do this special. It was an hour long. We'd talk previewing the new cartoons. And then we couldn't wait to see them. Then the next morning, we'd sit in front of the TV, and you'd watch cartoons all morning. And then about 11 o'clock, it was Bill Cosby and the Cosby Kids, and then American Bandstand, or my preferred, Soul Train, because the music was better and the women were hotter. That said, Captain Caveman was one that I forgot. What a terrible cartoon. Jabberjaw, terrible. Laugh Olympics, terrible. Inch High Private Eye, terrible. Hong Kong Phooey, my God, Vomitus, terrible. But you know what? That's what we had. That's what we get. Here's the good news. Jobless claims still at the lowest time since the 60s.
1: Jobless claims, 197,000. That's, once again, under 200,000, which was expected.
0: And then between the cartoons, there was America Rocks or Time for Timer.
1: And last month's 187 becomes 188 as we continue to hover in numbers that really were the late 60s. Yeah. 197, though, of course, does comp. We've had some numbers in that area.
0: Yeah.
1: 197 would take us to the last week in April when it was 190. These are unbelievably contained numbers. And once again, I'm not sure how much info it gives us. Probably a lot of fraud taken out of these programs over the last year.
0: Yeah, here's some other good news. Jesse Waters always does a great job running down the laundry list of how we're kicking Iran's butt. We'll start with General Kane here, Jack Keane, I should say, and then all the good news that's happening in Iran as we're kicking Iran's butt.
2: But this is daylight attacks, night attacks, and they're going on for a couple of weeks.
3: We're armed and dangerous. The War Department struck a multi-billion-dollar deal.
0: Listen to this.
3: For more Patriots. They're valuable. The Patriots have been protecting Saudi oil out in the Red Sea. The Navy also ordered 9 new attack ships,
0: woo,
3: each one holding 40 Tomahawks and the future hypersonic long-range strike missile.
0: Yeah.
3: And they run on nuclear, so no need to refuel for about 33 years.
0: I know, it's kind of cool.
3: On top of that, 5 new Columbia-class Boomer submarines.
0: Boomer!
3: Over 20,000 tons of pure force.
0: Boom.
3: Carrying the Trident II D5 nuclear ballistic missile.
0: Woo.
3: Once deployed, she'll be hauling most of our sea-based nukes. The blockade's already armed to the teeth. The P-8 Poseidon's been hunting the Iranian Mosquito fleet over the strait.
0: Pew, pew.
3: And our devil dogs are waiting on our warships ready for action.
0: Devil dogs.
3: Now the Saudis are joining the fight, launching devastating blows to Iranian militia targets in Iraq. The gay Ayatollah is terrified.
0: Uh-oh.
3: Reports say he's using a body double.
0: Uh-oh.
3: His own caretakers don't even know if they're taking care of him or a fake.
0: Well, yeah.
3: If he's still alive, he better stay in his cave, because Trump's ready to slice off another layer of leadership.
0: There you go. That's the good news coming out of Iran, and we are kicking butt and taking names. Most of those names, Muhammad. And you know what, Democrats, you've been... You have absolutely disparaged our military. You've never supported them, and they've done a brilliant job, and we commend them as they bring down that source of terror for 47 years, whether Democrats like it or not. Mary Walter joins us next. Don't go anywhere.
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10: News. I'm Deborah Valentine. President Trump reporting that Hamas has agreed to drop all arms in a peace deal that Israel supports. President Trump comments with more from Fox's Steve Harrigan.
11: If you go 4 months ago, 5 months ago, a deal like that would have been impossible.
12: The president acknowledged there will be ups and downs in what is expected to be weeks of intense negotiations.
10: Hamas committing to a phased roadmap to completely disarm. The U.S. Attorney's Office in Washington, D.C. filing a motion to dismiss its case against former Olympian canoeist David Hearn. Hearn accused of vandalizing the reflecting pool in front of the Lincoln Memorial. Fox's David Spunt.
13: David Hearn maintains he's innocent. He was charged with vandalism.
10: A judge still has to sign off on a case dismissal, but the Department of Justice admits prosecutors do not have a solid case. 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
14: In your KQ&A weather forecast, Chino Valley, Prescott Valley, Dewey Humboldt, the Prescott area, clear, mild overnight temperatures, mid-70s, an extreme heat warning in effect now through Sunday evening, continued hot temperatures and no threat of precipitation. In the Prescott Quad Cities, highs right around 100, 114 in Cottonwood in the Verde Valley, with a slight chance of showers Tuesday night and much better by Wednesday. 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
15: I love the monsoons. It's so peaceful hearing that rain hit the roof.
16: Peaceful? 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

0: just something about Mary.
1: You know, I don't think I've ever asked Mary Walter if you've seen the movie There's Something About Mary. Have you seen the movie?
2: Of course I've seen the movie.
1: Oh, my God. It's such
2: a... I've not seen a movie.
1: It's such a good movie.
2: I mean, it's really funny.
1: It's a masterpiece. It's an absolute masterpiece. Welcome to the show.
2: It's a masterpiece.
1: Oh, I would, yes. As far as comedy is concerned, did you realize that, you know, the two guys at the beginning who sing, you know, they sing and they set it up, There's Something About Mary?
2: Yes.
1: That is a convention taken from the 1960s movie. It was with Jane Fonda. I can't remember. But anyway, it was a throwback to us. What was the name of her? She was in a Western. It was really funny. It was a comedy. But anyway, I'll think about it. But it's a genius. It's a genius movie. It really is. I would say it's Gen X's Blazing Saddles almost. Just as offensive. Not quite as offensive, actually. So how's your week been, by the way?
2: My week has been a little crazy. And,
1: really?
2: And, I'm going on the air in an hour and a half.
1: Well, all right. Well, you do a lot of shows around the country, by the way. We know this. What do you think of the Tony Fauci pleading the Fifth 111 times? I got to hear your thoughts on that.
2: Okay. Listen, I know it was on really early in the morning, but I was so tempted to pop a beer or open a bottle of bourbon and discuss this.
1: Yes.
2: Right? It was, and I was just like, I don't know. I'm still in bed. It started at 9 o'clock in the morning. It's like double digits yet. What do I do? So I was super tempted. Obviously, I did not, but I did have popcorn for breakfast. But it was so good. And what was even better was the left tap dancing to try to figure out how to cover for him.
1: I know. And all of the, what's it, Abby Normal over on CNN, Abby Phillips, whatever, and Scott Jennings going at it. And, you know, it really is remarkable. It really is remarkable. It's very obvious what this man did, okay? He is America's Mengele. And now we know that there's no depths to which the Democrat Party and the liberal media will defend the left or Democrats. And, I mean, this is it. I mean, this is... I don't know what else. I don't know how. They can't go lower. They can't go lower.
2: But they can, because there was no coverage of Anthony Fauci's diary on the mainstream, on ABC, CBS, CNN. They did nothing. That doesn't even exist to their viewers. They know nothing about that.
1: Yeah, it's remarkable.
2: And when you say something to them, they think you're lying. Oh, you're a chumper.
1: Of course.
2: No, that's actually, show me. And then you say, and you send them something, they're like, well, that's, you know, Newsmax, or that's Fox, or that's, blah, blah, blah, blah, you know.
1: Yeah, and then they say, look.
2: Propaganda.
1: Look, here's the Washington Post article on it. And it's supposed to give it credibility.
2: When those outlets don't publish it or broadcast it, then to them it doesn't exist.
1: I know. You're exactly right. It's like the no candy aisle in a toddler. You just candy aisle, they don't even know it's there.
2: Exactly.
1: You're a wine drinker.
2: No, I'm allergic.
1: Oh, what? You're allergic to wine, really?
2: Mm-hmm.
1: Oh, my goodness. Well, sales are so low in California that California wineries are burning their vineyards. Did you hear about this?
2: No, it's another thing you can blame on Gen Z. They ruined that too.
1: Well, also I would mention it probably not the easiest thing in the world to have a business in the state of California. But yeah, Gen Z is either not drinking or they are not drinking hoity-toity wine. They like White Claw and that sort of stuff. I guess is what they're drinking these days. My daughter does not drink at all. At all, and I'm grateful
2: for
1: that, actually. Yeah, I think it's fantastic. But the fall grape harvest began in California this month. Thousands of tons of grapes expected to be left on the vine. Again, wineries expected to close out in the next 2 years. Industry is hitting rock bottom. That is just remarkable. One of the things in this article I'm reading from Suya Karamangla, nailed it. She talked about the damage that the movie Sideways did to some wines like Merlot.
2: Well, I didn't see the movie, but don't blame the crash of the wine industry. And then I think it's kind of like what you're seeing happen in bourbon now. You know, wine was very, very, very trendy, and you had wine mommies, you know, and everybody had their wine, especially during COVID. It was all about the wine, and everybody's drinking wine. Yep. And then it's so all these people get into it. Oh, you know, wine's so hot, we're gonna get into it, and rich people get, you know, celebrities, they stick their money into vineyards. Same thing happened with bourbon. There was 10,000 little bourbon distilleries same thing with beer, right? When craft beer was big,
1: craft beer,
2: all of a sudden everybody's in it. So it's the same thing. It becomes a glut on the market. Everybody jumps in, and then there is so many that you can only sustain, you know, so much alcohol consumption.
1: Yeah.
2: I know some people are hard, but...
1: Well, one of the other reasons that I think the California vineyards are crashing is I stopped drinking 6 years ago.
2: There you go. See, it's your fault.
1: But we did the what was the Franzia in the box? You know, we called it recession wine, and then we just called it wine.
2: my mother was a big wine in the box.
1: Oh yeah, wine in the box. There you go. Let me see. I got a whole bunch of stuff I want to get to on the show. Men don't actually multitask worse; they just stop talking. This is a new study. Men and women multitask about equally well overall, but men talk far less when they're under pressure. And that silence, rather than any skill gap, may be what feeds the stereotype that women multitask better. What do you think about that?
2: I don't know. You know, someone told my husband, and it's so true, that women think with their mouths, so we have to talk it out as we're doing it. Like, we have to talk it out.
1: Yeah.
2: Which is fine. Like, if that's how you get through it, God bless you. You know, that's fine. But I just think, I don't know if I buy that. I just don't know if I buy it. And I think to some degree it's an individual thing as well. When you have kids and you're working, if you're a woman, you have kids and you're working, you are multitasking your butt off. Your husband goes to work during the day. You go to work, but you're the one responsible for the fact of whether there's any milk there for breakfast in the morning, and you're the one responsible for what's going to happen, what are we going to have for dinner. So I think there's more of the household chores are incumbent upon women. That inequality has never really righted itself.
1: It wasn't that way in my marriage. I did everything. I did every damn thing. I should have made her do some damn housework.
2: Exactly.
1: You know, it's interesting because when I do a task, when I'm putting something together, for instance, I got this cart that I bought for the studio here in Washington, D.C., and I open up this damn box, there's like 300 screws, and I'm like, holy hell. The greatest challenge of my life was to assemble something in the Newsmax studios without screeching profanity like I do when I put together IKEA furniture. It was something else. It was like, it was really hard. You can't curse in the Newsmax building.
2: I find it hard to believe that when you're multitasking, you don't talk the entire time through the whole thing. So you
1: can be the
2: person who disproves it, because I can't even begin to imagine that blip.
1: Girl, I talk in my sleep.
2: I know you do. I'm sure you do.
1: Oh, do you?
2: Well, do
1: you?
2: Well,
1: there's a little rumor for everybody. Mary says Rob Carson talks in his sleep.
2: No. Because if that were true, I would have smothered you a long time ago.
1: Oh, God, yes. You would have smothered me with a true. You would have smothered me with a My Pillow.
2: You have to use My Pillow because there's no feathers.
1: Yes.
2: To get away with.
1: So I got a bunch of other stuff I want to talk to you about. Some drivers are taking extreme measures to ignore all of the new technology in cars because it's becoming an enormous pain in the butt to learn all of it. Also, suicidal empathy. A New York City student, an NYU student, says she would not want her rapist jailed. It gets weird. We're going to cover that and much more on the other side of the break with Mary Walter. Google Mary Walter Radio, by the way. 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
1: It is a Friday, and of course, one of our unusual suspects is Mary Walter. Mary Walter Radio. Just Google it. She's everywhere. She's everywhere. She's everywhere. Have you? What year is the car that you drive? By the way, do you have a newer car? Do you have an older car? What do you drive?
2: Well, my car is 2017, but we just got a new car that's a 2026.
1: A 2026. I have a 2022 Bronco, which I thought was stolen yesterday. Did you hear about this? I go out to the parking garage. It was gone. I was like Pee Wee Herman when his bike got stolen. If you would have told me that Buck was in the basement of the Alamo, I would have taken a flight there. I was freaking out.
2: Did they call and tell the police that there was someone on drugs there because you were battling so quickly?
1: I fortunately have him back, and I actually slept in him last night. It was a very intense moment. So apparently,
2: wait.
1: What?
2: Why was he towed? What did you do, or not do?
1: I parked on the line slightly into the next space in the parking garage at my apartment complex. I didn't know that they hire somebody to go through the lot, and if you're partially in another space. Damn car. You know what else they do, which is not legal? If your tag is expired, the private towing company will tow your car to their impound lot. They're not a law enforcement agency. So I said, you get me in touch with those guys. I almost set them straight. But by the way, they refunded my money. Thank you very much.
2: Well, first of all, you own a big vehicle and you park like a jerk. So that's...
1: No, I do not. It's not a very big vehicle, and I don't
2: it's
1: park
2: a
1: like a jerk.
2: That's a large
1: You're
2: vehicle.
1: Wrong.
2: It's an urban assault vehicle.
1: Well, compared to you,
2: what do you drive?
1: What do you drive, a Prius?
2: No, why do you need an urban assault vehicle in a city?
1: Because I am my age, and it's my testosterone replacement therapy.
2: That's what I figured.
1: And it's also a metaphor for a lot of other things. These drivers are taking extreme measures to avoid new car technology. A lot of people are literally trying to find either older cars or cars that have less technology because it's become so overwhelming. All of the stuff, all of the lane departure alert, all of the other things that you need to do in the car, all of the things. Like, there was a story in this article about a woman. She's kind of a slight individual sitting there, and there's a thing, if you start to kind of nod your head a little bit, the car will wake you up. It'll like jerk the car to wake you up. And there are people who are saying, I don't want this. There are people who are like putting tape on their dashboard to show which buttons to push. That was one of the worst things I hated about selling cars, is showing people how to run all the gadgets. But do you know all that, like all of the stuff of your 2026?
2: No.
1: Yeah.
2: I don't care.
1: You don't care. You're not going to try to figure it all out.
2: No, don't care. And honestly, my husband drives it more than I do. It's a Jeep Wrangler, and because I was the Jeep fan. I was the one who got the first Jeep. I'm like, I really want to.
1: Oh, no, hold on a second. Your husband. Hold on. Your husband drives the same damn car that I do, but a lesser version. It's a Jeep. And you're saying that I'm the guy who parks like a jerk and I got a monster truck? Are you kidding me?
2: It's a Jeep Wrangler that I'm sure is smaller than your Bronco. It's not ours. Is not considered an SUV.
1: Does he have ducks? Does he have ducks on the dashboard? Does he have ducks on the dashboard?
2: No.
1: No. Is it a four-door? Is it a four-door or a two-door?
2: This one's a four-door. The last one was a two-door. We were going to go back with a two-door again, but we decided that we never put anyone in the back seat because no one could ever get in there.
1: It was really hard
2: in the Jeep to get to the back seat.
1: I hate to tell you this. The Jeep Wrangler four-door is longer than the Bronco. Thank you very much.
2: Well, it's funny because, we don't live in a city, number one, and if we did, we wouldn't drive that car into a city because it's an urban assault vehicle that is too big.
1: Yes, it is. All right, let me play this. Nick Shirley was out in, I don't understand this. You got Queers for Palestine. Makes a lot of sense because if you go to, you can throw off a building. Nick Shirley asked this NYU student about because they want to get rid of prisons and all this, about the most idiotic thing you can imagine. And I want you to listen to this woman. She is purely just mentally ill.
14: Let's just say somebody who has raped a woman.
15: Totally.
14: Would you like them to be out in the street?
15: I think my answer is yes, even though that's a challenging answer to say.
14: So if you got raped, would you like your rapist to be out in the street?
15: Let me finish. Because I have been raped, and they are out in the street. And I'm not sure, them going to jail is a solution to, whatever's going on inside their heart, or even my own heart that, contributed to that experience that I'm having. And I don't want more people to get raped, but I don't know certain that going into a jail in the United States is going to shift anything inside of their operating system. So that
1: she considers being a rapist their operating system, Mary.
2: Is it me or is there just an unusually large number of these wacky women who claim to have been sexually assaulted? Look at E. Jean Carroll, who wrote a book about the horrible men, and she claims she has been sexually assaulted and or raped with something 31 times. It's ridiculous. It's just odd. I'm not discrediting what this chick says. I don't know. Yeah. But I'm just saying it's just a weird thing that I've noticed.
1: Yeah, and also I'll mention, this is the same pathos of the Manson family. This is the same. This is what the women who fall in love with death row inmates. You ever notice that? Men never fall in love with female death row inmates. There's something weird about it.
2: They don't want a woman who can kick his butt.
1: Is that what it is? So Eileen,
2: a woman who's more manly than they are.
1: Well, I don't know. I saw Eileen Wuornos when she was alive. She was pretty hot.
2: She was missing teeth.
1: It's just bizarre. This is a mental illness. This is brought on by leftism, and it is something that it seems to be unique, more so with young women than others. Yep. And we also know that liberal women, younger women, are have a mental illness 60% of the time. So not a big surprise, right?
2: Suicidal empathy.
1: Yeah, 100%. 100%. We got to wrap up the segment here. Mary, always great to have you on. I don't know if suicidal empathy is a great way to end the segment, but certainly a delightful conversation. Will you tell everybody?
2: Here we are.
1: here we are. Tell everybody where they can find your glorious presence online, and where are you going to be on air today, by the way?
2: I'm going to plug another radio station.
1: Okay, no problem.
2: I'm not going to do that.
1: That's all right.
2: I don't think you want me to do that.
1: No, I won't do that.
2: I'm
1: going to
2: be on the West Coast. If you follow my social media, Mary Walter Radio, you can find out. And you can also see all my Newsmax hits and where I'm going to be all over next week. I'm doing all radio. 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
1: You're awesome.
2: That'll be great.
1: All right, girl. Have a glorious weekend. Always great to talk to you. Let's take a break and come back. This is the Rob Carson Show.
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0: this is not an EV. And it never will be. So with Jasmine Crockett, everything is about race. And now she's claiming that black women are the most intelligent.
1: You need to talk to any and everybody about voting, because as they have the conversation about a monolith, no, we are not a monolith. But certain things apply to all of us. Number one, when they decided to go after quote-unquote DEI, black women, the most educated demographic in this country, somehow ended up the most unemployed.
0: Okay, actually, here's the breakdown of women of color and bachelor's degree or higher. Asian women, number one with 56% compared to black women, 23 or 29%. Hispanic or Latina, 22%. Hawaiian Island, Pacific Islander, 21%. So there is that. And if you have any doubt about the intelligence of Jasmine Crockett, let me just reminisce.
2: Someone on this committee then starts talking about somebody's bleach blonde, bad built butch body. That would not be engaging in personalities, correct?
3: What now?
2: Chairman.
0: Yeah, Jasmine Crockett is Deb. She is a societal Deb from St. Louis. She is. She went to a private Catholic school in St. Louis. She's a debutante from St. Louis. She just
1: talks. And what we're not going to do is stand around while they pull this bullshit they're trying to pull right now. We are going to be in your face. We are going to be on your

0: I don't know what she's going to do when she gets out of Congress, because Jerry Springer died a few years ago. So she can't be a panelist on the Jerry Springer Show anymore. All right, hour number three of the Rob Carson Show. Christian Toto on the way. Also, bad news for the mayor of New York City and his pied-de-terre tax. Don't go anywhere.
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2: I'm Chris DeMeo. Hamas has confirmed it will disarm as part of a newly announced Gaza peace deal. President Trump praising the agreement.
3: President Trump really underscoring the importance of this agreement with Hamas to disarm in Gaza, really saying it's basically a historic move and how difficult, unprecedented it's been to achieve. President Trump also saying that Israel is on board with the move.
2: Fox's Steve Harrigan in Tel Aviv. The president, meantime, says he doesn't believe Iranian hackers are behind the cyber attack on Minnesota's water system.
4: I wouldn't blame it on Minnesota. They like to say, oh, it's Iran. Iran should be so lucky. Iran's got bigger problems than worrying about Minnesota.
2: Several other states reporting strange activity. The Big Ten and SEC conferences have agreed to support a Senate bill that seeks to regulate college sports. 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
5: In your KQ&A weather forecast, mostly sunny and hot. Chino Valley, Prescott Valley, Dewey Humboldt, the Prescott area could be topping 100 today. 10 to 20 mile per hour winds, 100 teens in Cottonwood in the Verde Valley. Also breezy, clear mid to upper 70s overnight. We'll do it all over again tomorrow. No mention of any rain showers in our forecast till Wednesday. That's your outlook. I'm Gregory Scott for AM 1130, 99.9 FM in Prescott, 95.5 FM, Prescott Valley and Cottonwood, the talk of the Quad Cities, KQ&A.
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8: I'm Bill Monroe. Yavapai County Sheriff's Office officials announced 74-year-old Prescott resident Fred Parvin was arrested on charges that involve sexual exploitation of a minor and molestation of a child. Detectives found child sexual abuse material on electronic devices owned by Parvin. Detectives had also arrested 45-year-old Chino Valley resident Ricardo Gonzalez after they discovered several videos reportedly showing child sexual abuse material on electronic devices owned by Gonzalez, who's facing sexual exploitation of a minor charge. The Prescott Police Department Traffic Unit released statistics from June traffic enforcement efforts. There are 271 citations, 161 warnings, 175 parking citations, 48 parking warnings, 12 DUI arrests, and 32 traffic crashes. As for commercial vehicles, there were 16 inspections, 204 inspection violations, and 13 vehicles that were placed out of service. The Yavapai College Governing Board voted to name Doug Berry acting president. This appointment follows the resignation of former president Lisa Ryan, who will now be serving as Central Arizona College president in Coolidge. I'm Bill Monroe, and that's your KQ&A News Week in Review.
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0: News. I'm Chris DeMeo. Hamas has confirmed it will disarm as part of a newly announced Gaza peace deal. President Trump praising the agreement.
1: President Trump really underscoring the importance of this agreement with Hamas to disarm in Gaza, really saying it's basically a historic move and how difficult, unprecedented it's been to achieve. President Trump also saying that Israel is on board with the move.
0: Fox's Steve Harrigan in Tel Aviv. The president, meantime, says he doesn't believe Iranian hackers are behind the cyber attack on Minnesota's water system.
2: I would blame it on Minnesota. They like to say, oh, it's Iran. Iran should be so lucky. Iran's got bigger problems than worrying about Minnesota.
0: Several other states reporting strange activity. The Big Ten and SEC conferences have agreed to support a Senate bill that seeks to regulate college sports. 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
3: In your KQ&A weather forecast, mostly sunny and hot. Chino Valley, Prescott Valley, Dewey Humble, the Prescott area could be topping 100 today. 10 to 20 mile per hour winds, 100 teens in Cottonwood in the Verde Valley. Also breezy, clear mid to upper 70s overnight. We'll do it all over again tomorrow. No mention of any rain showers in our forecast till Wednesday. That's your outlook. I'm Gregory Scott for AM 1130, Ben 99.9 FM in Prescott, 95.5 FM, Prescott Valley and Cottonwood, the talk of the Quad Cities, KQ&A. 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

0: We are Red Eye Radio. He's Eric Carlin, and I'm Gary McNamara. What's the next step for the Republicans? I mean, I don't think they're going to let this end. I just don't see them giving him immunity. He's not going to get immunity from perjury, and I think that's what he would want. Because Fauci is not going to sit there and answer questions.
1: I don't know, even with full immunity on that, that he would.
0: I think I made that point earlier. I just don't... Because he would have to admit that he misled the American public.
1: His ego is driving a lot of this. It's not just the legal risks here. It's also his ego. I mean, the legal risks take precedent, but even if he were given full immunity, speak freely, nothing's going to happen, you're going to walk, he's not going to do it. He's not going to do it. That's not who he is.
2: 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What matters is inside.
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5: Fox News, I'm Chris DeMayo. Hamas has confirmed it will disarm as part of a newly announced Gaza peace deal. President Trump praising the agreement.
6: President Trump really underscoring the importance of this agreement with Hamas to disarm in Gaza, really saying it's basically a historic move and how difficult, unprecedented it's been to achieve. President Trump also saying that Israel is on board with the move.
5: Fox's Steve Harrigan in Tel Aviv. The president, meantime, says he doesn't believe Iranian hackers are behind the cyber attack on Minnesota's water system.
7: I would blame it on Minnesota. They like to say, oh, it's Iran. Iran should be so lucky. Iran's got bigger problems than worrying about Minnesota.
5: Several other states reporting strange activity. The Big Ten and SEC conferences have agreed to support a Senate bill that seeks to regulate college sports. 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
8: In your KQ&A weather forecast, mostly sunny and hot. Chino Valley, Prescott Valley, Dewey Humboldt, the Prescott area could be topping 100 today. 10 to 20 mile per hour winds, 100 teens in Cottonwood in the Verde Valley. Also breezy, clear mid to upper 70s overnight. We'll do it all over again tomorrow. No mention of any rain showers in our forecast till Wednesday. That's your outlook. I'm Gregory Scott for AM 1130, by 99.9 FM in Prescott, 95.5 FM, Prescott Valley and Cottonwood. 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
11: I'm Bill Monroe. The Yavapai County Board of Supervisors adopted the final fiscal year 2027 budget. It totals more than $491 million, down from last year's amount of over $424 million. The board also held truth and taxation hearings on the budget and the property tax levies, which aren't increasing. Final adoption is scheduled for August 17th. Abijah Elementary School held kinder screener events, while Mile High Middle and Prescott High Schools held scheduled pickup events. New staff orientation took place with a pre-service, with returning teachers reporting to their schools on August 3rd. At Brashamon High School in the Humboldt Unified School District, afternoon registration sessions took place, but there were also evening sessions. New teacher in-service was held, and an all-teacher in-service runs August 3rd through the 5th. The first day of school in the Prescott and Humboldt Unified School Districts is Thursday, August 6th. And following severe flooding at the Out of Africa Wildlife Park in Camp Verde, cleanup continued in order to prepare for a reopening. The park had been closed until further notice following the flooding June 20th. None of the animals were hurt and the flooding didn't get to their food. I'm Bill Monroe, and that's your KQ&A News Week in Review.
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11: 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That's your KQ&A Night Beat. I'm Bill Monroe.
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4: 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Now, it's Red Eye Radio. Gary McNamara and Eric Harley talk about everything from politics to social issues and news of the day. Whether you're up late or you're just starting your day, welcome to the show from the Relief Factor Studios. This is Red Eye Radio.
0: All across America, we are Red Eye Radio. He is Eric Harley and I'm Gary McNamara. Well, this is a way to start the show here.

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1: And I'm Terry McNamara along with Eric Hurley. Fauci to testify later on today. We'll get to that in just 1 minute.
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1: You know, we've gone over the things that Fauci said and what the truth ended up being numerous times here, even in the past week and a half, knowing that Fauci was going to testify. Just wanted to talk a little bit about the response I saw on social media yesterday. There really was no response to what he said versus what the truth was from the left. What I saw yesterday was, Fauci's a great guy. He's really a great guy. I saw someone said, well, I don't believe he's evil. He's extremely vain. And yes, he did mislead and get a bunch of things wrong. Well, I forgot what was in the mainstream media say, well, yeah, it shows the contradictions, but there's no smoking gun. And I went, it's sort of like we've been asking the question, you know, what's transphobic mean? What does a smoking gun mean here? He can't be charged with anything except lying before Congress. Where what I want from this is a document in history of what we were told by officials like Fauci, and what the reality actually was, and why they were attempting to hide the truth. And there's no doubt in my mind at all, based on the evidence. I don't base it on the fact that Fauci once liked Trump, adored Trump, and then disliked Trump, and then liked Biden. I don't make my judgment that, oh, he's such a grandfatherly-like figure. None of that at all taints our impressions at all. It's simply what he said and what he did based on what we now know is fact, or what he did to hide any type of any other opinion. For example, as he did when it came to where COVID came from, where what he was saying in the diaries was not what he was saying in public, and he needs to be held accountable, or not accountable. We need to get, because he's not going to be held accountable for it. You need to get him on record so the history cloud. I keep saying the history books. So the we won't be reading books by 2036, everything stops, as Elon Musk has said, money doesn't matter anymore or whatever. By the way, we'll have to talk about that one.
2: Mm-hmm.
1: But that's really all I saw. Nobody will actually address on the left what Fauci said privately based on what he said publicly. Now, the only other thing I saw, and they were jumping on it, was that, well, it was his diary, and the government has no business going in a diary. From what we know, everything that he wrote was on government servers. If you write it on government servers, it's not private. And it was so funny because there was a debate, Eric, yesterday going on. They weren't a diary. They were on public, excuse me, they were on government, government servers so you can have them. Yes, but they were still a diary, and they were still his private thoughts. It's like, oh, my God.
3: Yeah.
1: This is, you know, the de-evolution. Devo should have done a song on de-evolution of the internet on social media.
3: Yeah.
1: Because it was just hysterical. And then that became the sidebar. It's like, well, can a diary be done? Well, of course a diary can be. You can call it whatever you want. He wrote stuff about what he believed, and it was different than what he was saying publicly. Whatever the hell you want to call it.
2: Well, nobody's making the claim that it was illegal to obtain this information. Nobody from the beginning, in fact, tried to.
1: No.
2: In fact, the liberal activist media ignored it.
1: Yes.
2: And so now you look at it and say, is anybody debating whether he wrote this or not?
1: No.
2: They're not.
1: That's all that matters.
2: And right. So let's now get to the truth. The American people deserve the truth on this. And, you know, this is the same group. They built this adoration for him when he was telling them, too, to mask up. When he was telling, basically, because he brags about getting the school shut down.
1: Yeah.
2: And he lied about that.
1: Right. Yeah, he did on that. Absolutely.
2: But then in his diary, dear diary, how did he start those notes? Dear me, you are so wonderful. Everyone loves you. The Newsweek piece was so terrific.
1: Oh, God, I saw that. Yeah.
2: This is the kind of ego that comes with the kind of attention and power that you get in a situation like that. And for someone in that position, it's rare. Let's hope it's rare. Let's hope that we don't get to a pandemic with something else more dangerous, which is the whole point
1: right.
2: of getting to the truth. How did this happen?
1: I did see, because I went through so many comments, I did see, I don't know if I saved it or not, I'll see if I did, but I don't have that window up here at the moment, where somebody was saying, don't you understand what was going on? There was pure panic. Well, right, and when there's pure panic, the truth should come out. You just don't say there was true panic, so whatever anybody says goes, because you'd never say that about a Republican.
2: Right.
1: If it was a Republican candidate or whatever. The more the crazy panic happens, the more important it is to know what the truth is. For example, putting seniors close together during COVID in nursing homes and putting people that had COVID in there.
2: And we had already learned a lesson from that and how dangerous it was, yet Governor Cuomo at the time believed it wasn't that dangerous.
1: And so, the more the panic that is not the because there was so much panic, it justifies anything that he did. It doesn't.
2: No.
1: It's just the opposite.
2: No.
1: The whole role of scientists is not to panic.
2: Right. It's to get down to exactly how this happened. And, you know, this was the real tell in the back and forth between Fauci and Rand Paul was the fact that he was so evasive in his answers. Keep in mind, he's not in an elected position, right? He's not running for office yet. He's not there to do anything except talk about the science behind what happened.
1: Mm-hmm.
2: His expertise, his purview, and the only thing he did is run around in circles.
1: What would have been early on the right thing that you could say would be fair for Fauci to say? You know, because we know they held the meeting and it was basically 10 to 2 that the people in that meeting with Fauci, 10 to 2, believed that this thing could have been made, by man.
2: Right.
1: This was done, and it was 10 to 2.
2: Right.
1: He didn't come out and say it was 10 to 2. He should have said, we have a meeting where the majority believe this and a minority believe that, and we're still searching it.
2: That's a solid answer.
1: Right.
2: And by the way, would be the truth.
1: Right.
2: And you don't have to commit one way or the other.
1: Right. Why couldn't he? Why couldn't? And we're still doing research on it.
2: Right.
1: And I haven't made up my mind on it yet. But you don't sit there and say, especially when we know. Think about this. Oh, my gosh. I mean, they knew it. But in January, it was January he was saying that it didn't come from the market.
2: Yeah.
1: We were hardly talking about COVID in January.
2: No, in fact, it really didn't heat up until the end of February and into March.
1: Right. And then by April, May, where they're still talking about it came from the market.
2: Right. And
1: that, by the way, that helped drive the panic that nature created this. It means it could be anywhere. If nature created it there, why can't it create it, you know, in the United States and 1,000 other places? People were talking, well, no, if we would have said now we believe it was man-made and probably came from Wuhan. That's the majority consensus at this particular moment.
2: Yeah.
1: And then you saw the whole thing about the CIA when he talked about that was publicized a lot yesterday.
2: Mm-hmm.
1: That the CIA had said, no, we believe that, you know, China is involved in this.
2: Right.
1: And then why? Because remember, when the president was calling it the China virus, remember how calling it the China virus was racist?
2: Oh,
1: remember that?
2: Yeah.
1: You talked about it yesterday. Was it Pelosi going to Chinatown?
2: Going to Chinatown.
1: We won't deal with this racism.
2: Right.
1: You're bringing racism into anything, and this is simply a disease, and the goal is to figure out where it came from. And so you tell the truth. If you would have told the truth and said, no, we believe it came from this particular source, and probably the consensus from the scientists so far, early, the majority believe, not that there isn't a minority that doesn't believe otherwise, but the majority believe this, people would say, okay, we know where ground zero is. We know it's not going to just appear in Louisiana.
2: Well, you know, and for the left, it didn't break until Jon Stewart went on his buddy's TV show, Stephen Colbert.
1: When was that, 2022? Or what?
2: It was late in the game. It was late in the game. And you could not talk about it on social media. If you tried to say anything about it, then you were going to be throttled. You were going to be shut down. Your account was going to be suspended. And he goes on, of all shows, the Colbert Show, and does his rant.
1: June 14th, 2021.
2: Yeah. So we're talking well over a year into this whole thing.
1: Yeah.
2: And you couldn't talk about it. You could not post anything. And the left and Stewart making the point in a funny way, but it was funny because it was true. It was observational humor that had every bit of truth behind it. And after that, the liberals just kind of broke away. They were just like, oh, well, maybe we can talk about it. Maybe we can at least have a discussion about it. It started to break open. On the right, we were looking at it for what it was. There were things we didn't know in the first month, in the first 2 months, in the first 3 months. But we started to see the pattern.
1: Mm-hmm.
2: And quite frankly, we assess our own risks every single day. And we know with a virus that acts a lot like the flu, you protect the elderly. And you often protect children. And anybody with any underlying disease. And those were the basics. We knew that, but they wanted more control, and they were getting...
1: Well, that was initially on. Then we found out later you didn't have to protect the children.
2: Exactly. Right. That was the exception to that.
1: Right.
2: That with that virus, children actually, in any age group, were actually the safest.
1: Right. We are Red Eye Radio.
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1: We are Red Eye Radio. He's Eric Carley, and I'm Gary McNamara. I saw a number of people on X say, well, I believe Fauci is going to take the fifth. It's like, well, why? He doesn't need to take the fifth.
2: Yeah, right.
1: The only thing that they can, and Comer said it yesterday, as we know, he was pardoned. He was pardoned for anything he might have done.
2: Right.
1: So if he comes out and says, no, I stole money. I stole COVID money. I'm not accusing him of doing that. Hypothetically, couldn't do anything. The only thing he can be charged for is lying before Congress now. That's it.
2: Yeah.
1: So yeah. Why would you take the fifth?
2: Right.
1: You would only take the fifth because you don't want to go down in history as somebody who said one thing in leading the COVID fight, you know, or believing one thing or not reporting the truth to the American people.
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16: Fox News, I'm Chris DeMeo. Hamas has confirmed it will disarm as part of a newly announced Gaza peace deal. President Trump praising the agreement.
17: President Trump really underscoring the importance of this agreement with Hamas to disarm in Gaza, really saying it's basically a historic move and how difficult, unprecedented it's been to achieve. President Trump also saying that Israel is on board with the move.
16: Fox's Steve Harrigan in Tel Aviv. The president, meantime, says he doesn't believe Iranian hackers are behind the cyber attack on Minnesota's water system.
18: I wouldn't blame it on Minnesota. They like to say, oh, it's Iran. Iran should be so lucky. Iran's got bigger problems than worrying about Minnesota.
16: Several other states reporting strange activity. The Big Ten and SEC conferences have agreed to support a Senate bill that seeks to regulate college sports. 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
19: In your KQ&A weather forecast, mostly sunny and hot. Chino Valley, Prescott Valley, Dewey Humble, the Prescott area could be topping 100 today. 10 to 20 mile per hour winds, 100 teens in Cottonwood in the Verde Valley. Also breezy, clear mid to upper 70s overnight. We'll do it all over again tomorrow. No mention of any rain showers in our forecast till Wednesday. That's your outlook. I'm Gregory Scott for AM 1130, Ben 99.9 FM in Prescott, 95.5 FM, Prescott Valley and Cottonwood. 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
22: I'm Duke Monroe. The Yavapai County Board of Supervisors adopted the final fiscal year 2027 budget. It totals more than $491 million, down from last year's amount of over $424 million. The board also held truth and taxation hearings on the budget and the property tax levies, which aren't increasing. Final adoption is scheduled for August 17th. Abijah Elementary School held kinder screener events, while Mile High Middle and Prescott High Schools held scheduled pickup events. New staff orientation took place with a pre-service with returning teachers reporting to their schools on August 3rd. At Brashamon High School in the Humboldt Unified School District, afternoon registration sessions took place, but there were also evening sessions. New teacher in-service was held, and an all-teacher in-service runs August 3rd through the 5th. The first day of school in the Prescott and Humboldt Unified School Districts is Thursday, August 6th. And following severe flooding at the Out of Africa Wildlife Park in Camp Verde, cleanup continued in order to prepare for a reopening. The park had been closed until further notice following the flooding June 20th. None of the animals were hurt, and the flooding didn't get to their food. I'm Bill Monroe, and that's your KQ&A News Week in Review.
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22: 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I'm Bill Monroe.
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12: Now, it's Red Eye Radio. Gary McNamara and Eric Harley talk about everything from politics to social issues and news of the day. Whether you're up late or you're just starting your day, welcome to the show. From the Relief Factor Studios, this is Red Eye Radio.
1: All across America, we are Red Eye Radio. He is Eric Harley, and I'm Gary McNamara. We've had a lot of talk since the DSA has come around about socialism and communism and free markets and capitalism and all that neat stuff. It's a great opportunity to talk about it. I was just looking at Jonathan Turley from yesterday on X. It appears that the majority of Spaniards are not feeling that warmth of collectivism. A new poll shows 6 out of 10 Spaniards hold negative opinions of the socialist prime minister's government. This is why socialists often have to wait for memories to pass to get young people, as in New York, to embrace their ideology. It's

0: News. I'm Chris DeMeo. Hamas has confirmed it will disarm as part of a newly announced Gaza peace deal. President Trump praising the agreement.
1: President Trump really underscoring the importance of this agreement with Hamas to disarm in Gaza, really saying it's basically a historic move and how difficult, unprecedented it's been to achieve. President Trump also saying that Israel is on board with the move.
0: Fox's Steve Harrigan in Tel Aviv. The president, meantime, says he doesn't believe Iranian hackers are behind the cyber attack on Minnesota's water system.
2: I would blame it on Minnesota. They like to say, oh, it's Iran. Iran should be so lucky. Iran's got bigger problems than worrying about Minnesota.
0: Several other states reporting strange activity. The Big Ten and SEC conferences have agreed to support a Senate bill that seeks to regulate college sports. 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
3: In your KQ&A weather forecast, mostly sunny and hot. Chino Valley, Prescott Valley, Dewey, Humboldt, the Prescott area could be topping 100 today. 10 to 20 mile per hour winds, 100 teens in Cottonwood in the Verde Valley. Also breezy, clear mid to upper 70s overnight. We'll do it all over again tomorrow. No mention of any rain showers in our forecast till Wednesday. That's your outlook. I'm Gregory Scott for AM 1130, by 99.9 FM in Prescott, 95.5 FM, Prescott Valley and Cottonwood. The talk of the Quad Cities, KQ&A.
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0: We are Red Eye Radio. He's Eric Carley, and I'm Gary McNamara. It'll be interesting to see, because you made a great point, that even when the DSA, when the socialist communist, whatever they are, anarchist, socialist, communist, whatever, whenever the DSA is on, you said there's really not a debate. Even if it's on a conservative network, it's more like, really?
1: Yeah.
0: And what do you believe here? Really? Well, how's this going to work?
1: It's going to work. Get rid of poverty.
0: It's going to work. There really isn't a debate where they go, all right, let's look at history. Do you understand history? There isn't time in a 2-minute segment.
1: Yeah.
0: In fact, I think the conservative networks just want to get out the insane ideas you believe in.
1: Yes.
0: And their job is done at that point.
1: Well, that's what they should be doing, but I'd love to see a long debate. I don't think there's going to be one.
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9: I'm Chris DeMeo. Hamas has confirmed it will disarm as part of a newly announced Gaza peace deal. President Trump praising the agreement.
10: President Trump really underscoring the importance of this agreement with Hamas to disarm in Gaza, really saying it's basically a historic move and how difficult, unprecedented it's been to achieve. President Trump also saying that Israel is on board with the move.
9: Fox's Steve Harrigan in Tel Aviv. The president, meantime, says he doesn't believe Iranian hackers are behind the cyber attack on Minnesota's water system.
11: I wouldn't blame it on Minnesota. They like to say, oh, it's Iran. Iran should be so lucky. Iran's got bigger problems than worrying about Minnesota.
9: Several other states reporting strange activity. The Big Ten and SEC conferences have agreed to support a Senate bill that seeks to regulate college sports. 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
12: In your KQ&A weather forecast, mostly sunny and hot. Chino Valley, Prescott Valley, Dewey Humble, the Prescott area could be topping 100 today. 10 to 20 mile per hour winds, 100 teens in Cottonwood in the Verde Valley. Also breezy, clear mid to upper 70s overnight. We'll do it all over again tomorrow. No mention of any rain showers in our forecast till Wednesday. That's your outlook. I'm Gregory Scott for AM 1130, Ben 99.9 FM in Prescott, 95.5 FM, Prescott Valley and Cottonwood, the talk of the Quad Cities, KQ&A.
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15: I'm Bill Monroe. Yavapai County Sheriff's Office officials announced 74-year-old Prescott resident Fred Parvin was arrested on charges that involve sexual exploitation of a minor and molestation of a child. Detectives found child sexual abuse material on electronic devices owned by Parvin. Detectives had also arrested 45-year-old Chino Valley resident Ricardo Gonzalez after they discovered several videos reportedly showing child sexual abuse material on electronic devices owned by Gonzalez, who's facing sexual exploitation of a minor charge. The Prescott Police Department Traffic Unit released statistics from June traffic enforcement efforts. There are 271 citations, 161 warnings, 175 parking citations, 48 parking warnings, 12 DUI arrests, and 32 traffic crashes. As for commercial vehicles, there were 16 inspections, 204 inspection violations, and 13 vehicles that were placed out of service. The Yavapai College Governing Board voted to name Doug Berry acting president. This appointment follows the resignation of former president Lisa Ryan, who will now be serving as Central Arizona College president in Coolidge. I'm Bill Monroe, and that's your KQ&A News Week in Review.
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15: 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Dining the Acoustic Sounds, the Goodwin Street Gang at El Gato Azul in Prescott from 5 to 8 Sunday night. 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That's your KQ&A Night Beat. I'm Bill Monroe.
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18: Yesterday was yet another historic day in this historic town of Washington, D.C. And we witnessed it together on our flagship station, WMAL, and all across the Salem Radio Network for O'Connor and Company, as well as the Salem News Channel. You watched it with us. We all witnessed it together. And it was a moment. It was a moment we should all remember, and it was also a moment of truth for Republicans in this town, year of our Lord 2026, the Republicans who want to retain their majorities in the House and the Senate, and also those Republicans who wish to succeed President Trump at 1600 Pennsylvania. This is a moment of truth where we are now waiting to see what's going to be done. Of course, we're talking about that moment at right around 8:53 in the morning, where on this program, we went live to the Senate hearing room. And I'll tell you, that's sometimes a risk. You know, you go live to a committee hearing and you're not going to get a whole lot of drama. It's a crapshoot. This was a few hours that they were going. And a lot of times you're going to get a senator pounding the table and pontificating and acting like an idiot so they can go viral. Sometimes you'll get the witness just reading their statement that a lawyer wrote for them and obfuscating and just sort of doing their thing. It's very rare that we have a moment live right here on this program, on this platform,

0: anything that could vindicate his repeated public pledges that I end up, in his words, quote, behind bars, unquote. Any reasonable person who has followed his unhinged obsession with me would readily come to the same conclusion. Therefore, although it pains me to do so because of the respect I have for the legislative branch of government and my decades-long record of cooperating with Congress, under the advice of my attorneys, I will invoke my right under the Fifth Amendment of the Constitution to refrain from answering your questions. Thank you.
1: What followed in that committee hearing was quite a spectacle. And I have to say, for the most part, it's very rare, but I did feel represented by the Republicans on that panel who were elected to represent me and represent you as Republicans in this country. Sadly, because of where I live, I don't actually have direct representation by a Republican. So I have to borrow Bernie Moreno. I have to borrow Ted Cruz. I have to borrow Josh Hawley. But they stepped up and they took on my representation there, and they did very well with it. In fact, even a Democrat represented me pretty well, John Fetterman. We'll get to all of that coming up in a moment. But I do want to say this is a moment of truth. This is where Republicans can actually show us something. Show us that even with the filibuster and even with government shutdowns and even with budgetary constraints and even with divisions within their own party, when they have the majority in the Senate, when they have the majority in the House, as slim as those majorities may be, they can actually do something. They can actually do something that satisfies what the voters in this country put them there to do. Anthony Fauci was the chief health, public health administrator and chief advisor and policy director for the COVID-19 pandemic. Anthony Fauci multiple times went under oath before that legislative body that he claims he has such respect for and gave them false information, or at least information contrary to what he was writing to his colleagues and other scientists in his own emails, as well as to himself in his own government-owned professional journal. He needs to answer for that. He directed our federal government, our president, and multiple governors to suspend this entire nation economically, professionally, culturally, religiously. All of our lives were turned inside out because of this man's direction and this man's advice. Furthermore, if you wanted to get, what do they call it in the medical business? A second opinion? If you wanted to hear from another doctor, maybe, and relay the second opinion information you got from that doctor that may have run contrary to Anthony Fauci's direction, you were ridiculed, you were mocked, you were silenced. In some cases, you were actually punished by government authorities in one way or another. He was the single most powerful and influential unelected individual in this constitutional republic in decades. And now, when finally he has to answer for his policy and how it squares against contrary facts and information from his own hand in writing at the time that he delivered via emails or via his personal government journal, he decides that you're not worthy of getting those answers, that you don't deserve those answers. And the legal experts have all chimed in at various levels about his invocation of the Fifth Amendment. On the face of it, just from the statement you heard, he violated the invocation of the Fifth Amendment because he began with a 4-minute diatribe talking about his years in public service and all of the things that he's done, overseeing our public health agenda for decades from president to president, and overseeing our public health agenda at the federal level during the COVID-19 pandemic. Legal experts will say that if you introduce those facts in your testimony, you no longer can plead the Fifth, because by making those statements, you have opened up the ability for people to

0: question you about them. The only way he could even barely try to get by invoking the Fifth Amendment yesterday was to just say those last words that you heard. By the advice of my counsel, I am exercising my rights under the Fifth Amendment of the Constitution and nothing more. That's why later in the questioning, when Senator Hawley was asking questions like, what color is your tie? That's exactly what he did. So on the face of it, his invocation of the Fifth Amendment, many legal experts believe, was completely null and void. Compound that fact with our knowledge, our collective knowledge, that Anthony Fauci has a full presidential pardon against any crimes that he may have committed from December of 2014 all the way through January 20th, 2025. He got that pardon from President Biden. I'd like to know what went into getting that pardon. I think we still deserve that information, but he has the pardon. And so later in the hearing, when Senator Rand Paul asked him a very specific question, he said, Anthony Fauci, during December 2014, and through January 20th, 2025, the entire time span of his pardon, did you ever direct a federal employee to destroy a federal record or a federal document? Or did you ever directly destroy a federal document or a federal record? And he refused to answer that question. And the question was specifically pertaining to what would have been a federal law, not a state law, a federal law during the time that he had a pardon from any crimes committed. And he refused to answer the question. And so there are plenty of legal experts who will tell you, and they've told me, that you cannot invoke the Fifth Amendment against self-incrimination when, by definition, there are absolutely no repercussions for your full, complete, and honest testimony. The only other reason why he could have pled the Fifth yesterday was as a prophylactic against a perjury charge for his testimony. In other words, you know, I have three choices. I can tell you the truth, which will ruin me. I could lie, which would then set me up for a perjury charge. Or I can invoke the Fifth to keep me from lying or telling the truth. And that's what he did yesterday. And there are plenty of legal experts who question whether that is a valid invocation of one's Fifth Amendment rights. I'm not a legal expert. I'm certainly not a medical expert. I'm just an American citizen who all day yesterday was way pissed off. And I think I'm not alone. Coming up as this hour transpires, we're going to play the highlights. And there were some highlights of this hearing. Some senators absolutely stood above the rest. And every single Democrat, save John Fetterman, every single Democrat had a choice. They could either speak for the American people or they can protect their own. And they chose the latter. And I think the timing is right for this election coming up. So as this morning develops, we're going to play you those highlights. We're also going to hear from Dr. Robert Malone, who has plenty to say about the science involved. He's going to join us in about 20 minutes. He's not taking the Fifth.
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9: 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That's your KQ&A community calendar. I'm Marie Hart.
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0: Yesterday on the program, we mused about having Dr. Robert Malone join us to analyze some of Anthony Fauci's testimony, and, well, your wish is our command, or at least our enthusiastic encouragement. Dr. Robert Malone, in fact, will be joining us coming up in our next segment. We're also going to take your calls at 855-784-4255 as the morning develops. We also have Dr. Robert Redfield joining us in our 8 o'clock hour, KT McFarland, of course, for our weekly visit on national security. And we're going to give you highlights of these hearings. One of the top highlights happened pretty early on. After the invocation of the Fifth Amendment, something extraordinary happened in the hearing room. Anthony Fauci's lawyers, and we'll get to who he chose to be his lawyers coming up in a bit, but his lawyers started chiming in. Apparently, his lawyers, who were sitting right next to him at the hearing table, at the witness table, they were directed not to sit there. They said they were not called before the committee. They were supposed to sit in the row right behind where they give advice to their client. But they were not given permission to sit at the table. They sat there anyway. And then And you'll hear in this exchange with the chairman, Rand Paul, they started chiming in and talking without being called on. So in other words, your client pleads the fifth and refuses to answer questions, but then suddenly your lawyer starts speaking and testifying on your behalf when they weren't even called to testify. And this is where Chairman Rand Paul stepped up. Like I said, some of these senators really represented us well and did exactly what we expected. Here's that moment.
10: You're not recognized. You're not recognized. If you are unruly, you will be removed from the proceeding. You are not recognized. And you are not recognized, sir. Sir, you are not recognized. You are not recognized. Security. We'll hold off. But you will respect these proceedings. You were told not to sit at the table. You insist on sitting at the table. And we told you you would not be recognized. You are not invited here for testimony, sir. You are being disruptive. Would you behave this way in a courtroom? No, because the judge would put you in jail. I can't do that today, but I can have you escorted from the premises. So I would say, sir, sit quietly and don't say another word.
0: About 5 minutes later, he did have him escorted from the premises by security. It was a disgraceful display by Anthony Fauci, and in what could be his final public moment in his long professional career, and it couldn't end in a more fitting fashion. A little later in the proceedings, Chairman Paul actually addressed the invocation of the Fifth Amendment and explained how it was not accepted and null and void. This would be cut 10, gentlemen. Cut 10, please, if you can grab that one for us. I'd appreciate it. Cut 10.
10: The chairman has denied your assertion of privilege and directed you to answer, but you nonetheless refuse and stand on privilege despite the existence of the pardon. The committee will have to consider after this hearing what appropriate action should be taken against you for the failure to testify after being directed to do so. It's against the law to obstruct an investigation of Congress. There will be repercussions to your refusal to testify today.
0: Yeah, it's not just contempt of Congress. This is obstruction of justice, in my opinion, and I think in the opinion of many people advising the chairman. In fact, as things wrapped up around 11 a.m. Eastern, this is cut 16, gents. Cut 16, Chairman Rand Paul summarizing exactly what's before the committee at this point.
10: Let's be clear today, you know, what we've seen. I really did want to hear from Dr. Fauci. I wanted to hear perhaps an apology, perhaps some semblance of being sorry for what happened or that judgment errors were made. We didn't hear any of that. But he was subpoenaed here to testify, refused to answer any questions even after being directed by the chair and being advised of the law requiring him to do so. He has cited a privilege that is unsupported because of his blanket pardon and because he waived the privilege by testifying at the start. I'm going to give you one more opportunity to comply with the law, limited to the period of your pardon at any point between January 1st, 2014 and January 18th, 2025. Did you destroy any federal record or tell anyone else to?
12: Under the advice of counsel, I respectfully decline to answer based upon my rights under the Fifth Amendment to the Constitution.
10: Given that you have a unlimited presidential pardon, what is your specific objection that you are making?
12: On the advice of counsel, I respectfully decline to answer based upon my rights.
0: That was the end of the hearing.
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14: Fox News, I'm Chris DeMeo. Hamas has confirmed it will disarm as part of a newly announced Gaza peace deal. President Trump praising the agreement.
15: President Trump really underscoring the importance of this agreement with Hamas to disarm in Gaza, really saying it's basically a historic move and how difficult, unprecedented it's been to achieve. President Trump also saying that Israel is on board with the move.
14: Fox's Steve Harrigan in Tel Aviv. The president, meantime, says he doesn't believe Iranian hackers are behind the cyber attack on Minnesota's water system.
16: I would blame it on Minnesota. They like to say, oh, it's Iran. Iran should be so lucky. Iran's got bigger problems than worrying about Minnesota.
14: Several other states reporting strange activity. The Big Ten and SEC conferences have agreed to support a Senate bill that seeks to regulate college sports. 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
17: In your KQ&A weather forecast, mostly sunny and hot. Chino Valley, Prescott Valley, Dewey Humboldt, the Prescott area could be topping 100 today. 10 to 20 mile per hour winds, 100 teens in Cottonwood in the Verde Valley. Also breezy, clear mid to upper 70s overnight. We'll do it all over again tomorrow. No mention of any rain showers in our forecast till Wednesday. That's your outlook. I'm Gregory Scott for AM 1130, by 99.9 FM in Prescott, 95.5 FM, Prescott Valley and Cottonwood, the talk of the Quad Cities, KQ&A.
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0: I expect this to be a busy morning, and I expect it to be a busy morning because of your input. After yesterday's stunning and historic moment that you heard live right here on this program, Anthony Fauci refusing to answer for anything. A contempt of Congress, sure. How about contempt for the American people? How about contempt for the American people, the elderly who died without a loved one by their bedside, the people who lost their jobs or worse because of the vaccine that wasn't a vaccine that they were forced to take by their employer or by their government? What about the children who lost years of education and social interaction? Little children who are still traumatized by having to wear a mask during their preschool years. How about contempt for us? That's not a crime, but contempt of Congress is. I'd like to hear from you as this morning goes on, and you'll hear highlights, as I said, from Bernie Moreno, from Josh Hawley, and from some other great senators who stepped up yesterday. 855-784-4255. I don't want people to come in and say that he should be drawn and quartered, that he should face a firing squad, that he should go to Gitmo. I'm not discounting your feelings or your emotions, but I do want to keep the conversation at a level where, especially if you have some legal expertise or some expertise in these matters, what can and should be done now at this point with Anthony Fauci, with his pardon in his back pocket and his contempt for you and for transparency and the truth? What would you like the next steps to be? Because as far as I'm concerned, this is one of those moments where Republicans can step up and show America exactly what they're capable of doing and why they should earn another 6 years in the Senate, another 2 years in the House, and another 4 years in the White House. Let them hear you. 855-784-4255. Joining us right now, friend of the program and someone who's been speaking the truth about all matters, Anthony Fauci and COVID-19 pretty much from the beginning. He is Dr. Robert Malone. He is credited as the original inventor of the mRNA technology for vaccines. He is a physician, a bioethicist, and author of the book Lies My Government Told Me and The Better Future Coming. Well, Dr. Malone, were you surprised by what happened yesterday?
2: Hi, Larry. I was surprised about how confrontational Tony was coming out of the box. He accused Senator Paul of basically targeting him and having an obsession about him. And I was also surprised that he decided to go ahead and take the fifth.
0: Yeah, because, I was too.
2: My analysis had been that as I think had many, that the Supreme Court decision that makes it so that once one has a presidential pardon, you no longer have the right to take the fifth, was obviously his legal team, quite a substantial legal team, had decided to take another tack. And in my analysis of the 15th of Tony Fauci's options legally as he went into this, one thread was that if he did take the fifth, it would be because of the threat, the paradoxical threat of state action against him. So this has been one of the strategies many people have advocated for, is that individual states would take action against him. And that puts him in a legal jeopardy position that then supports the decision to take the fifth on all of these because he remains in legal jeopardy.
0: Dr. Malone, have you had the opportunity during this entire process to actually speak with Anthony Fauci, ask him your own questions or challenge some of his policy decisions?
2: No, and I can tell you from personal experience in prior outbreak situations, he doesn't take very well to being challenged. Yeah. And that's really a fool's errand to attempt to do so. He's very unilateral. I have not had the opportunity, and in fact, there was a question posed to him by a third party at one point if he even knew who I was, and he had no, he claimed that he had no awareness of who I was. That's a little bit contradicted by the fact that he did subscribe to our Substack, and we can tell from Substack who reads it, and whether it was him or one of his minions, he absolutely was frequently opening any of our Substack essays, particularly if they mentioned him.
0: That's well, you know, listen, if it's good enough for Fauci and his minions, it's good enough for our audience. It's Malone.news is where you can get that Substack. I'm a subscriber, although you may have noticed I've been busy lately. I haven't been reading all of your columns, but many of them I have. It's Malone.news. Join Anthony Fauci and subscribe to that Substack. Dr. Malone, if you could have asked questions yesterday, and whether Fauci was going to take the fifth from you or not, what would you like to ask him if you had the opportunity from your expert opinion position?
2: So that's a strangely complicated question, because I was asked, actually, by Senator Ron Johnson to suggest a question to him, and I did so. Mm-hmm. I have two that are burning for me. Clearly, we've seen absolutely no sense of contrition by Anthony Fauci, no apologies, no indication that he is anything but feeling validated and emboldened and empowered by what we went through, and has no sense of regret.
0: Yeah.
2: But what surprised me, particularly in the information that came out when Senator Paul released the diaries, is that we have repeated examples of Tony Fauci paradoxically speaking, let's say, gently out of both sides of his mouth. In his diaries, for instance, I think one of the most egregious is that he acknowledges that the case fatality rate was aligned with a more severe influenza outbreak.
0: I knew you would hone in on this, Dr. Malone. I knew you would, because this is what
2: all the justification for all those egregious policies that you mentioned all flow from this overinflated case fatality rate. And so I did craft a question about that would box him in for Senator Johnson, but Senator Johnson never had any opportunity to ask any question. Just out today has been a reveal that Tony Fauci was engaged in a private enterprise involving an mRNA vaccine technology company that was launched in, I believe, 2022, independent of Moderna and Pfizer, and that has just had an exit resulting in a major financial windfall for him, and this was not previously disclosed. So that's new information, but it raises raises the question that there's an appearance that Fauci had some odd conflict of interest.
0: Yeah.
2: And what another one of the paradoxes is that again and again his public statements are inconsistent with his private diaries, and always aligned with, let's say, the interests of the CCP. And yet in his diaries, he acknowledges the heavy hand of the CCP in influencing WHO policies. So why would Tony Fauci make these public statements that are clearly not aligned with his private awareness and knowledge? What was it that motivated him to do that? Now, that's not a question that you can really ask in the Senate,
0: right?
2: Because it's easy to wiggle out of it. But for me, that's the burning question, is there's this appearance of conflict of interest, and maybe this corporate launch may address that in part, but it doesn't address the apparent bias in favor of the CCP at a minimum.
0: Yeah.
2: I think we have to conclude that Anthony Fauci was much more focused on the interests of Anthony Fauci and, by the way, NIH, than he was on the interests of the American public in general and the administrations that he was serving.
0: Indeed. And I do think there's so much to unpack. And I was actually hoping, Dr. Malone, as much as it bothered me that he got this pardon, that at the very least, having the pardon would actually open up the floodgates of transparency and information. And we could actually reconstruct exactly what happened, why it happened, and how we could learn from this, you know, almost like a scientific
2: Larry,
0: enterprise.
2: You're such a starry-eyed idealist.
0: Oh, I know.
2: I don't understand it. You've been in D.C. for so long, and yet you still would persist in fantasy.
0: My heart is still in the Midwest and the heartland of this country, Dr. Malone, and I want to think the best of these things. Dr. Malone, Dr. Robert Malone is our guest, and I'll take that. I need you to tell me I'm cute more often, actually. Listen, I've only got 2 minutes left, but I would love for you to sort of wrap this conversation up, and we'll have plenty more, to tell me what you think should happen next. Where do we go from here?
2: Good question. Complicated. I have another book that's focusing on this called The Grift. And one of the key punchlines is that I believe that we should establish a federal policy that is akin to term limits for these extremely powerful bureaucratic leaders. Allowing Tony Fauci 40 years in office allowed him to build this empire, you know, characterized notably recently by these four full-time employees that were busy, dedicated to seeking awards for him.
0: Yes.
2: And speaking opportunities. I mean, that's just one. I once did a count by looking at the NIH phone book of FTE in his office dedicated to managing the press. And it was about 40. So he had a press office of about 40 full-time employees.
0: Jeez.
2: In contrast to the relations dedicated for the Hill, which is about 12 full-time employees.
0: Yeah.
2: So term limits in the near term, I spoke to Senator Rand's lead aide in this. And as you know now, they do intend to take this to a vote for contempt of Congress next week.
0: Yes.
2: And she indicated that their hoped-for strategy is that the president of the Senate, otherwise known as J.D. Vance, would agree to go ahead and submit this directly to Department of Justice.
0: That's great news. And thank you for breaking it for us. We got to leave, Dr. Malone, sadly. Malone.news is the Substack, Tony Fauci's favorite. And I know you're traveling today. You carved out time for us, and we really appreciate it dearly, our friend Dr. Robert Malone. Thank you, sir. 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
0: Before it leaves my mind, you just heard Dr. Robert Malone, and what a great guy. Heather Hunter, our executive producer, truly the best in the business. Great to start our day with him. I think he's traveling internationally, actually, and he put his day on pause for us. He mentioned the fact that Anthony Fauci was enriching himself with speaking engagements and cash awards that you can submit yourself to for public service. He had his professional full-time staff that you pay for in a beautiful office in Bethesda, Maryland at the NIH. They were spending all of their time booking him for these very lucrative speaking engagements and for these cash prize awards to the tune of over $1 million. Josh Hawley, senator from Missouri, raised that yesterday, hoping to get answers from Anthony Fauci. Of course, we know how that went. But here's a little bit of Senator Hawley before it leaves my mind. I wanted to make sure you saw what reinforced what Dr. Malone just said. Go ahead.
27: Let's just get one thing straight. You don't have any rights under the Fifth Amendment because you've been pardoned, as you very well know. As the Supreme Court has been clear for a century and more, Brown versus Walker, 1896, when he has been pardoned, he may not stand upon his privilege. You know that. Your lawyers sitting behind you now shifting nervously in their chairs, they know it. This isn't about the Constitution. This isn't about the law. This is about contempt. Contempt for this body and contempt for the American people. But I think I know why you're doing it. It's because you don't want to answer questions. It's because you did all kinds of terrible things. It's because during the pandemic, you got rich, didn't you? You got rich while people were dying, hundreds of thousands of Americans, over a million in the end, and you were getting rich. And not only were you doing that, you were using federal employees with taxpayer money to apply for and solicit cash prizes for you personally. Cash prizes totaling over $1 million. You did all of that during the pandemic, didn't you? That's a question.
10: On the advice of counsel, I respectfully decline to answer based upon my rights under the Fifth Amendment to the Constitution.
0: Part of me, despite how angry I am that Anthony Fauci shows such contempt for us, for you and me, that's really where the contempt is directed. Also, the other part of me is actually gratified that he is humiliated like this, incapable because of his own legal box that he's put himself in to defend himself from such charges, incapable of saying anything and responding. He just has to sit there with a stone look on his face and repeat the same humiliating phrase 121 times. Part of me actually relishes the fact that this could very well be his very last public appearance. Part of me finds that somewhat satisfying. All right, more on this topic and your phone calls in 60 seconds, but I want to take a quick pause to remind you that this is the next to the last day of my Food for the Poor campaign, where you can donate at LarryOShow.com. 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
0: 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Thank you. All right, let's get things started with Roy in Dallas, Texas. That'd be Big D. Roy in Dallas, thanks for listening to O'Connor and Company. What would you like to happen next for Anthony Fauci?
13: Well, good morning. Thank you for taking my call. I'm glad you listened to me the other day in getting Dr. Malone on. And I think Dr. Peter McCullough and Dr. Ryan Cole should be the other two. In regard to Dr. Fauci's appearance and his not making any testimony to what was being asked of him, the man actually spat on your Hippocratic code that all doctors and medical professionals take. He ignored it. And the damage he has done to the medical profession and people who rely on doctors and medical science to take care of them and their loved ones and their illnesses. This is absolutely pathetic of this man.
0: Yeah.
13: Absolutely, without a doubt. And also, my understanding is if you say something and you give advice, there is ramifications called vicarious liability. He should be held to the highest degree on that, and I hope they continue subpoena the hell out of him.
0: Yeah, cripple and bankrupt him legally would be a great, great thing. And if states could step up and begin the civil lawsuits, if not criminal lawsuits as well, I think it's worth it at the very least to have him continue to fight. And I mentioned yesterday, Roy in Dallas, thank you for the call and the Malone suggestion. I'd forgotten. Also, by the way, make him defend that pardon all the way up to the Supreme Court. He got very rich on our dime. Let's not let him spend it on his poolside in Bethesda. Let's have him spend that money.
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18: I'm Chris DeMeo. Hamas has confirmed it will disarm as part of a newly announced Gaza peace deal. President Trump praising the agreement.
19: President Trump really underscoring the importance of this agreement with Hamas to disarm in Gaza, really saying it's basically a historic move and how difficult, unprecedented it's been to achieve. President Trump also saying that Israel is on board with the move.
18: Fox's Steve Harrigan in Tel Aviv. The president, meantime, says he doesn't believe Iranian hackers are behind the cyber attack on Minnesota's water system.
20: I would blame it on Minnesota. They like to say, oh, it's Iran. Iran should be so lucky. Iran's got bigger problems than worrying about Minnesota.
18: Several other states reporting strange activity. The Big Ten and SEC conferences have agreed to support a Senate bill that seeks to regulate college sports. 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
21: In your KQ&A weather forecast, mostly sunny and hot. Chino Valley, Prescott Valley, Dewey Humboldt, the Prescott area could be topping 100 today. 10 to 20 mile per hour winds, 100 teens in Cottonwood in the Verde Valley. Also breezy, clear mid to upper 70s overnight. We'll do it all over again tomorrow. No mention of any rain showers in our forecast till Wednesday. That's your outlook. I'm Gregory Scott for AM 1130, by 99.9 FM in Prescott, 95.5 FM, Prescott Valley and Cottonwood. 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
6: I'm Bill Monroe. The Yavapai County Board of Supervisors adopted the final fiscal year 2027 budget. It totals more than $491 million, down from last year's amount of over $424 million. The board also held truth and taxation hearings on the budget and the property tax levies, which aren't increasing. Final adoption is scheduled for August 17th. A Biojet Elementary School held kinder screener events, while Mile High Middle and Prescott High Schools held scheduled pickup events. New staff orientation took place with a pre-service, with returning teachers reporting to their schools on August 3rd. At Brashamon High School in the Humboldt Unified School District, afternoon registration sessions took place, but there were also evening sessions. New teacher in-service was held, and an all-teacher in-service runs August 3rd through the 5th. The first day of school in the Prescott and Humboldt Unified School Districts is Thursday, August 6th. And following severe flooding at the Out of Africa Wildlife Park in Camp Verde, cleanup continued in order to prepare for a reopening. The park had been closed until further notice following the flooding June 20th. None of the animals were hurt, and the flooding didn't get to their food. I'm Bill Monroe, and that's your KQ&A News Week in Review.
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0: Things are buzzing here in Washington, D.C. This is why the Senate shouldn't go on recess, by the way. We'll get to that a little later in the show. Thune spoke out about the SAVE Act and voter ID. So did Trump. They're going back and forth up and down Pennsylvania Avenue. We'll give you an update on that. But the Senate shouldn't go on recess when we can have hearings like we had yesterday that are clarifying. These are clarifying moments, I think, for the American people. One side of that panel, the Democrats, were fully in favor of stopping the conversation, not asking any questions, not challenging the people who upended and ruined your lives during the COVID-19 pandemic, and want to walk away not just without any accountability or repercussions, they want to walk away rich based on money they made during your misery. Yeah, their businesses were thriving. And by the way, Anthony Fauci was our employee. We paid his salary. What is he doing getting rich on our dime? I think that demands an answer, but not if you're Anthony Fauci and not if you're the Democrats who circled the wagons around him yesterday and they want to keep you in the dark. They want to protect their own. They're good at it. I got to hand it to them. Wish my side were that good and that disciplined and that, I don't know, mafia-like. But if you're ticked about it, I sure hope you take it out on whatever Democrat is running in your state or in your district. I'm sorry. Gone are the days where you can say, yeah, yeah, you know, but my congressman's okay. He's not one of them. No. Unless he's speaking out and condemning what happened yesterday, unless she is demanding the same answers that you're demanding, your congressman, your senator is, in fact, one of them. Even if you got a flag flown at the Capitol, I promise you, every congressman will do that for you. It's right there on their website. That doesn't make them deserving of your vote. Now's the time to actually do something with your vote and send a message to the party that wanted answers, demanded accountability,

0: candidate, you saw Republicans acting on your behalf, and you saw Democrats acting on behalf of the permanent political class, of the blob, of the deep state, of what, the bureaucracy, of the status quo, of the we've got the power and we will make your lives miserable if we choose to do so, and we will not answer any questions when challenged. That's what they stood for yesterday, and that's what this election should be about this November. To bring you up to speed, here is the moment of truth. You heard it live on this program as we checked in at the Senate hearing. Here was Anthony Fauci at the tail end of his gratuitous self-aggrandizing statement about his august political career. He ended it with this.
1: Given Senator Paul's obvious obsession with calling for my prosecution, his repeated slanderous comments about me, and recently his publicly releasing my unredacted personal diary aimed at embarrassing and intimidating me, the only conclusion I can reach is that the sole reason he is calling me before this committee is to get me to say something, anything, that could vindicate his repeated public pledges that I end up, in his words, quote, behind bars, unquote. Any reasonable person who has followed his unhinged obsession with me would readily come to the same conclusion. Therefore, although it pains me to do so, because of the respect I have for the legislative branch of government and my decades-long record of cooperating with Congress, under the advice of my attorneys, I will invoke my right under the Fifth Amendment of the Constitution to refrain from answering your questions. Thank you.
0: There are very few legal experts and analysts that I spoke with off the record or and for background purposes so that I could educate myself, or let alone those I've seen on cable news or broadcast news commenting on this extraordinary moment over the last 24 hours, who say that he even had the option to plead the Fifth, considering his pardon and considering all of the other factors involved with the statement that he delivered. At the end of the hearing, Senator Paul, the chairman, said that they have a couple of options in front of them, one of which was to vote to hold him in contempt of Congress. I would actually extend that. I've had some lawyers suggest that he could be held for obstruction of justice by refusing to participate in this, given the pardon that he has. It's why people get pardons sometimes, so that they would cooperate. It's not exactly the same as immunity, but it's tantamount to it. There are a lot of options ahead. What would you like to see? That's the question on the table, 855-784-4255. Phil in Fredericksburg, listening on WMAL here in the greater Washington area. Phil, what do you make of what happened yesterday, and what should happen next?
2: All right, so we know that Fauci has a pardon. So either he has a pardon or he doesn't. He has a pardon, so he has to answer the question. So he is in contempt of court. I want them to file a beautifully written, based on perfect legal theory, contempt of court charge against him. I want it to look so beautifully written that even the communists on MSN and NBC go, wow, I can't find anything in this charging document that I can argue with. It looks like Anthony Fauci really messed himself over. But on top of that, we have to go after what Fauci did by going around everything that he affected. So we have to go to all the drug companies, Moderna, Johnson & Johnson, and Pfizer. We have to call in their CEOs, call in all of their communications that they had. Who gave them the DNA to make the vaccines that killed so many people? Who gave them the information that what were the instructions with that vaccine when it was given to them? And also, the most egregious part of this entire thing was we had ivermectin, we had other treatments. They completely destroyed the medical profession by hand-tying all of these doctors who had cures that could save millions of people's lives.
0: Yeah.
2: And they were only interested in promoting the vaccine. And you said it, it's for money. It was for money. They killed millions of people worldwide for money. And I want to say one thing, too. I remember a certain week where It was in Italy, I believe, and in France.

0: where every emergency room was filled with people. And
1: yeah, Northern Italy, Milan. Yeah, yeah.
0: Oh, my God. It was horrific. It was horrific. And we had the same thing here. And one last thing. I took the Johnson & Johnson shot. It damn near killed me. My wife took two Pfizer shots. The second Pfizer shot filled her with blood clots, and that did kill her.
2: So
0: I have a horse in this hunt, and I praise God, Jesus, for saving my life after my wife died, because those were dark times. And I am speaking for every person who lost a loved one because of this human piece of trash. And we need to get this guy.
1: God bless you, Phil. You have every right to feel the anger that we just heard. And you speak for a lot of people. Bless you. And I'm so sorry about that. I'm so sorry for you. And everyone, please keep Phil in your prayers and his wife. Yeah, you know, and to that end, if I can just tag on, there's not a lot I can say on Phil's behalf there, but he did trigger something that I think needs to be discussed, and that has to do with the medical community and the scientific community. We hear about these communities all the time, right? Scientific community, the scientific consensus, the medical community, you know, they're supposed to hold each other accountable. Right. Do doctors, if you talk to a doctor one-on-one, they will recognize the damage that this man and his agency did for the scientific community and for the medical community, the public health community. I only remember a couple of doctors who were willing to come on my program at the time because they already had status and tenure. One of them was Marty McCary, who studied virus and public health policies at Johns Hopkins University. He would come on a regular basis saying, I care about the public health of this nation and the public health policies, public health institutions, and this man is destroying our credibility. Where is the medical community? Where is the scientific community? Who knew better? Who knew better when they started sliming ivermectin? When they recognized that instead of actually searching for treatments for people who got COVID-19, they were singularly focused on finding some vaccine for it, which usually takes, you know, years if not decades to test and approve. Why disregard any actual treatment for the people who are actually contracting the virus? That was just, you know, an afterthought. Doctors knew better. Doctors knew better that there were options for a virus like this that were then trashed and diminished and mocked and ridiculed in the public sphere by people like Anthony Fauci. Why didn't doctors and scientists stand up and hold him accountable? Because if you don't hold your own community accountable, then you're part of the problem. And that's been one of the worst things amongst many horrible things that came out of this episode. 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
1: You know, part of my job here is to monitor and evaluate what corporate mainstream media is doing. So you don't have to. A lot of that means boiled down to, you know, watching CNN, MS Now, and the networks and things like that. And then we find clips and play them for you so you can see how out of touch they are. But oftentimes it's print journalism, stuff that you don't see. But they're very influential print journalists who end up being read by, you know, the hosts on CNN and what have you. And it informs their worldview. So here's the morning article from Politico. COVID rage had subsided. Then Congress called Fauci to testify. Lawmakers' anger boiled as they questioned the former COVID czar.

0: and the loneliness. Americans remember the pandemic for its vitriol. Set aside the illness, death, disruption, and loneliness. When Americans look back, we were full of vitriol because of the illness and death and disruption and loneliness, and because nobody was coming forward with a straight answer to our questions as to why they were doing this to us. That's the lead sentence from Politico today. The handling of COVID divided the parties, the states, families, and neighbors, and has taken years in many cases to repair the damage. No one has tried to repair the damage. That's what they don't get. COVID rage had not subsided. You just won't listen to us. You won't act. You won't do anything. You won't respond. And yesterday was the perfect example of Anthony Fauci arrogantly and smugly, even after getting a decade-long pardon, still refusing to answer for his actions. No, Politico and Jake Tapper and Dana Bash and George Stephanopoulos and Joe Scarborough and everyone else who looks down on us and tries to lecture us from their air-conditioned studio and their teleprompters. No, COVID rage never subsided. And we have that rage because of the death, because of the illness, because of the disruption, because of the loneliness, because of the effect it had on our children and our loved ones and our parents. And it won't subside. It's a funny thing about rage. It needs to be addressed. That's what one political party tried to do yesterday on your behalf. And some of them really stepped up. Here's Bernie Moreno, freshman senator from Ohio, who continues to impress. He enlightened everyone about Anthony Fauci's attorneys, who Rand Paul had to excuse from the chamber. Listen.
1: Well, let me tell you who David Shertler is for the audience, because he was ejected by the chairman. He's a high-profile criminal attorney. He's represented some really great people, like Senator Bob Menendez. Maybe that's somebody who my Democrat colleagues may remember took gold bars as bribes from the Egyptians. And there's an article here in the Washington Free Beacon that talks about why you would hire a guy like Dervish Shertler. And the comment is, if you're in deep, that's who you call. Do you feel like you're in deep?
2: On the advice of counsel.
0: Yeah, you know how he answered. Yeah, so he lawyers up, and who does he lawyer up with? Bob Menendez's lawyers, the ones who defend corrupt public officials. Ashley Moody, senator from Florida, she used to be the attorney general. She had a good question I think a lot of us have been asking. Why did that pardon go all the way back to 2014? What the heck was that all about? Well, take a listen.
3: I'm just very interested why it was this date. Did it have anything to do with the fact that 2014 was also the year that the NIAID or NIH began funding EcoHealth Alliance's Understanding the Risk of Bat Coronavirus Emergence Grant?
2: On the advice of counsel, I respectfully decline to answer based upon my rights under the Fifth Amendment to the Constitution.
3: And this is the same grant that funded the work on bat coronaviruses at the Wuhan Institute on Virology. Millions of Americans are questioning what happened during COVID, why we were getting given misleading information, misleading advice, why you gave conflicting statements based on, I guess, how you were feeling that day.
0: All right, Lynn in Illinois, Dakota in Portland, Oregon, Alan in South Pennsylvania. We're going to get to you next. Anthony Fauci doesn't want to hear from you. He holds you in contempt. We want to hear from you. You make this country what it is, and you make this show sing on days like this. So your calls at 855-784-42.
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4: 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Dining the Acoustic Sounds, the Goodwin Street Gang at El Gato Azul in Prescott from 5 to 8 Sunday night. 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That's your KQ&A Night Beat. I'm Bill Monroe.
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6: 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All right. Continuing now with your reactions to Anthony Fauci yesterday and what the next steps need to be here. What do you want the people in Congress, in the Senate, in the White House who you voted for to represent your interests? What do you want them to do now? Alan, Pennsylvania. Thanks for tuning in. Thanks for streaming the show. We appreciate

0: Appreciate it. Go ahead.
1: Larry, thank you for having me. Two quick questions. One, I wonder what Fauci put in his diary last night.
0: Yeah, I'm sure he just wrote, on the advice of my counsel, I invoke, yeah.
1: The next, has anybody talked about a class action suit against him? I mean, forget the states. What about the damage he did to us?
0: Only on talk radio. I have not heard. You would think that there are plenty of attorneys out there who specialize in class action suits, and I would think that if they get rich off them. And I would think that would be one ripe for the taking, especially considering the wealth that Anthony Fauci is sitting on. And at the very least, having to use that wealth to hire lawyers to defend himself and defend his actions. And listen, I'm not. It's funny, Alan. I like to start. I start to snowball off of these ideas, and I immediately, I start to think about my Christian faith. And you're not supposed to look for revenge. You know, how do we protect ourselves from just seeking vengeance against this man versus justice? You know what I mean?
1: I'm not looking for vengeance. I just want what was taken from me. And,
0: yeah,
1: and nobody did it better.
0: That is justice. And by the way, honestly, I don't think I would have the same level of let's get this guy if he had just told the truth. That was the one option that would have kept him out of any legal trouble yesterday, is if he just told the truth and answered the questions. But he refused to, and it has stirred in me, and it sounds like from you, Alan, a renewed interest to try to get this guy. Frankly, if that's what justice looks like, that's what it needs to look like. All right, Alan, do you think your governor, because your senator, John Fetterman, yesterday actually comported himself pretty well. Do you think Josh Shapiro will step up and actually say something, or is he circling the wagons and protecting the status quo like your former health director there in Pennsylvania, Rachel Levine?
1: Well, nobody could model like Dr. Rachel. But I'm really, I don't have a whole lot of faith in the governor. But it is kind of funny when we were all looking at Fetterman thinking, oh my God, what are we getting as our representative? And now we're all so proud of him for just being normal.
0: Yeah, exactly. For Democrats right now, the best you can pray for and hope for is normal. And the guy who had literal brain damage during the campaign, and I was with you, I was worried about what you got. You ended up getting more normal. You've got a couple of good senators right now from Pennsylvania, it appears. So well done, you. Speaking of Fetterman, here's a moment yesterday, clip 15, for those of you who missed it. Here's John Fetterman in a suit and tie, thank you very much, and Anthony Fauci.
2: But one that it's not about much more your regrets, but I have one. And that is early on that there was the theory that the virus could have emerged from the lab. And early on that became like a right wing kinds of theory. And I thought it seemed to make sense. Now there was a really advanced lab that was close by, and then you have this unknown virus out. So, but that became a very partisan thing. And now it seems now it's more and more emerging theory that would have come from the lab. Now, I think that the next time our nation's facing something like this, we are not become, as I might have been, blinded by the partisan idea that maybe the truth might come from a side that's different than you are. But I think we should really be willing to pursue truth, no matter where that may have emerged.
0: Keep thinking for yourself, Senator Fetterman. Keep asking those questions. Keep recognizing that what you're told is a right-wing conspiracy theory actually makes a little sense. I know there's a lot of talk here about Fetterman jumping and becoming a Republican. There's been a lot of think pieces about it. Here's the thing about John Fetterman. He knows for a fact that if he runs for re-election in Pennsylvania as a Democrat, they will destroy him in the primary, because you're not allowed to think for yourself in that party. So keep asking those questions, John Fetterman. Once you start challenging the premise that life doesn't begin at conception, your mind is going to be open to a whole world of possibilities and great ideas. Just challenge that premise. Just explore the idea of what life is and whether it begins at conception. And you figure that out, John Fetterman, we will welcome you with open arms to our party. All right, let's get to Lynn in Illinois. Lynn, you're next up, listening on 92.9 FM there in Illinois. Thanks for calling O'Connor and Company.
3: Well, thank you for taking my call. My concern about the whole Fauci thing is, given his involvement with the World Health Organization, the disruption in global supply chains, the fact that the pandemic affected everybody worldwide, why is he not being held accountable worldwide?
0: Well, you wonder why, if maybe foreign countries think that it's more an American problem and they just see him as an influential bureaucrat that influenced our international stance on this as well as our domestic policies, which, because that's really functionally what he is. But I would hope, I would think that foreign governments as well would want to hold him accountable. The problem is we can't hold him accountable ourselves. So why should we, you know, wait for the UN or some tribunal of NATO nations to step up when they look at us and they see that we can't even do anything about him?
3: Well, I agree with that, but given the chance to do something, I believe that other world leaders should step in and try to help and say, look, we want the same answers. You don't have immunity here. You don't have a pardon here. The pardon was ineffective anyhow because he didn't commit another crime by perjuring himself again.
0: Right, right. Well, listen, there's a lot to unpack there, but I don't disagree with that. And, you know, listen, maybe President Trump was sort of inspired. Lynn, thank you for the call. President Trump was asked about this yesterday. He was doing a signing ceremony. Most of what they talked about in the executive office there in the Oval Office had to do with the SAVE Act and John Thune, and we're going to get to that a little later in the show. But here he was asked about Anthony Fauci pleading the fifth yesterday. This is cut seven, gents, if we can get to it. Here's President Trump.
4: Dr. Fauci invoked the Fifth Amendment more than 100 times today. Yes, Senator Rand Paul said he's going to hold a vote on holding him in contempt of Congress. Do you think Dr. Fauci should face repercussions for this?
5: Well, I watched the whole thing today, but more importantly, I was a part of the whole Fauci. I inherited Fauci. He was here from the 1980s, so I had him for a period of time. And I disagreed with him on a lot. I would have had to close down the whole country if I listened to him. I went the Federalist way, which is basically let the governors decide. And generally speaking, the Republican governors did very well. The Democrat governors did not very well. But Fauci wanted to have nobody wearing masks, if you remember, and then everybody had to wear five masks, as many masks as you could get. I mean, made a lot of mistakes. And he wasn't a big factor for me. He was a very big factor for Biden. And if you remember, even though we were prime time in terms of that whole disaster of COVID, far people died, fewer in the Trump administration than in the Biden administration. We ran it well. Operation Warp Speed was talked about as being one of the great success stories anywhere in the world, actually. And we did a good job. But many more people died under Biden than died in the Trump administration from COVID. COVID was a disaster, but Fauci did not help.
0: With all due respect to the president, who I like and support on a regular basis, that ain't good enough. You know, the president reads the room pretty well, and he reads public opinion pretty well. And it's not good enough to just say, more people died under Biden and Fauci didn't help, but he didn't have much influence. No, that's actually the wrong answer, sir. You need to say that I was spitting mad. I was spitting mad at the time because I thought I was getting bad advice and bad direction. And Fauci, because of his expertise, and I decided to trust the experts at the time, and I put in charge of my entire COVID response team Vice President Pence, who I guess now in retrospect we can question where his heart was in all of this. And I decided to trust the team and trust the experts. I didn't know enough about Fauci to question him. And then he walked me down this path to closing the government. And you can see from his own diaries, you can see from his own emails, and you can see from my public statements at the time that I wanted to end it after 15 days, get back to normal, get the economy going. And he resisted me all the way. He didn't end around me. He went to the media. He went to his pals, Jake Tapper, had dinner with them privately, and then had them beat me up on camera because he didn't have the cojones to do it to my face. They were working behind my back and undermining my presidency. And in his diaries, he talks about talking to Ron Klain, one of Joe Biden's political operatives, before the election, telling him how excited he was to work in the Biden administration. No, I am absolutely furious at Anthony Fauci, and I'm going to ask the Justice Department and anyone else in the executive branch of government that I'm in charge of as president, I'm going to ask them to see whatever legal recourse we have. That's what Donald Trump needs to say. And by the way, it has the added benefit of being the truth. It ain't good enough to just sit there and say, well, you know, more people died under Biden than under Trump. This is not a scorecard situation. And it would go a long way for the president to recognize that there were a lot of mistakes made during his administration, during the first Trump term. I don't blame him for it. I want him to step up and acknowledge it. And then help us figure out why those decisions were made and who was giving him such bad advice. You agree? 855-784-4255. We'll continue next.
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0: 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Why do you avoid them? Well, because, Joe Scarborough on Morning Joe is in George Stephanopoulos there, and whoever is hosting, Gayle King, is she still the host of the CBS Morning Show? They're defending Anthony Fauci right now. They're saying this is a witch hunt. They're saying that he was a saint. He was a public servant. Thank God they have a Fifth Amendment there. Why do you turn to websites for news and analysis like Town Hall or any of the websites in the Town Hall media universe like Hot Air or Red State or PJ Media or Twitchy, et cetera? Why do you do that? Well, because of this. I get my daily email newsletter from the New York Times with all the top stories that matter the most, all the news that's fit to print, the New York Times that drives the news cycle and the rundowns of cable news and broadcast news and, frankly, other newspapers around the country. They wait to see what the New York Times is focusing on, and then that becomes one of the big stories in their rundown. So here's my morning newsletter from the New York Times. The subject line is, and the name of the newsletter, by the way, is The Morning. It's always fun to compare what they think the morning news rundown is compared to what we think here on this program. It's called The Morning, and the subject line today for today's newsletter is retribution. Retribution. So I click on it thinking, oh, they're going to focus on the Anthony Fauci hearing yesterday. That's their top story, retribution. That's one way to put it, I suppose, and you can take that however you'd like. There is definitely a need for retribution there, whether justified or not. So there's the New York Times subject line, retribution. You click on it, and imagine my surprise what the actual subject of that article is. Can you guess? Can you even venture to guess what the top story of the New York Times morning newsletter is with the headline retribution? I'll read it to you. This was the top story of the New York Times newsletter on the day where we're talking about the most consequential news of the day yesterday, Anthony Fauci trying to dodge any accountability or even any level of transparency by pleading the Fifth under oath in a Senate hearing about the COVID-19 pandemic. Here's what the New York Times focused on. New details emerged yesterday in the Justice Department's criminal case against James Comey, Trump's former FBI director and longtime nemesis, by way of a new court filing by Comey's lawyers that seek to dismiss the charges against him. These are the charges, of course, of James Comey engineering that message on the beach with seashells that said 8647. That's the top story of the New York Times. And let me just explain to you, because I've been in the media for a long time, how this story came about. Comey's lawyers filed their brief with the court and then emailed it to the reporter at the New York Times and said, hey, we just filed this. And if I were writing an article about it, this is how I would write it. And then the reporter at the New York Times takes the sample article that the lawyer gave them and maybe feeds it into some AI machine or rewords 7 or 8 sentences, and boom, you've got an article. Not just any article. The lead story on the New York Times morning newsletter about the top stories of all the news that's fit to print. Retribution. But in a day like today, when you would think that may have something to do with the pandemic and your suffering at the hands of Anthony Fauci's medical and public health advice, instead, it was retribution as it pertains to the Trump Justice Department and James Comey. And that's why you come here for news. And I appreciate it. Let's try Allison in Myrtle Beach, South Carolina, has some good questions she'd like answered about Anthony Fauci. Go ahead, Allison. Thanks for calling.
17: Yes. Yeah, well, thank you for taking the time for my call. And this is the first time I've ever called into a show. And it's very near and dear to me. We, as Rand Paul, and I've watched the hearings yesterday, you know, they spoke of 1 million people that died. We are not even mentioning the people who are now permanently sick from long haulers, as you call it, and such that are still living with loss of income, chronic diseases. And I will give myself an example. I was a practicing registered nurse. I had COVID 6 times, and I was forced to take the vaccination or you couldn't work.
0: Right.
17: So I had problems with, so now I'm dealing with unexplained hearing loss, neuropathy, asthma as a non-smoker, cognitive decline, vision changes, and I've had surgery on numerous lymph nodes that they ruled out other diseases and said, with all the studies, acute viral infections. Allison, what acute viral infections did you have? Well, I had, you know, it's COVID. They can't say it's COVID, but right, that's what I had. What a retribution. What's being done for those of us who have permanent problems now?
0: Yeah.
17: And then another thing to recognize is, you know, we're looking into him. What about the connections he has with other people who gave him money? And it is known that Bill Gates has given him there is some money.
0: Oh, there's connections with the Gates Foundation and how the policies that the Gates Foundation promoted ended up becoming public health policy. 100%, Allison, you're right. And Allison, we know that God bless you, Allison, and I'm sorry for your pain and suffering.
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1: I'm Angelo Bavaro. There are new reports of a possible expansion of U.S. military operations against Iran.
2: The president went on defense against criticism that the conflict has no end in sight. Despite repeated claims that Iran's military arsenal has been decimated, the commander-in-chief acknowledged the regime does have some capability left.
3: They have some, but they have far fewer than they had 4 or 5 months ago.
1: Fox's Jillian Turner. Savannah Guthrie put out a new message on social media on her mother's disappearance.
20: Writing, quote, 6 months ago, someone took her out of her bed in the dead of night. We have lived every moment, every breath, and every heartbeat in agony and despair ever since. Investigators released two chilling ransom notes.
1: That is Fox's Chanley Painter reporting. 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
24: In your KQ&A weather forecast, mostly sunny and hot. Chino Valley, Prescott Valley, Dewey Humble, the Prescott area could be topping 100 today. 10 to 20 mile per hour winds, 100 teens in Cottonwood in the Verde Valley. Also breezy, clear mid to upper 70s overnight. We'll do it all over again tomorrow. No mention of any rain showers in our forecast till Wednesday. That's your outlook. I'm Gregory Scott for AM 1130, by 99.9 FM in Prescott, 95.5 FM, Prescott Valley and Cottonwood. 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
27: I'm Doug Monroe. The Yavapai County Board of Supervisors adopted the final fiscal year 2027 budget. It totals more than $491 million, down from last year's amount of over $424 million. The board also held truth and taxation hearings on the budget and the property tax levies, which aren't increasing. Final adoption is scheduled for August 17th. Abiajet Elementary School held kinder screener events, while Mile High Middle and Prescott High Schools held scheduled pickup events. New staff orientation took place with a pre-service, with returning teachers reporting to their schools on August 3rd. At Brashamon High School in the Humboldt Unified School District, afternoon registration sessions took place, but there were also evening sessions. New teacher in-service was held, and an all-teacher in-service runs August 3rd through the 5th. The first day of school in the Prescott and Humboldt Unified School Districts is Thursday, August 6th. And following severe flooding at the Out of Africa Wildlife Park in Camp Verde, cleanup continued in order to prepare for a reopening. The park had been closed until further notice following the flooding June 20th. None of the animals were hurt, and the flooding didn't get to their food. I'm Bill Monroe, and that's your KQ&A News Week in Review.
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27: 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Dining the Acoustic Sounds, the Goodwin Street Gang at El Gato Azul in Prescott from 5 to 8 Sunday night. Scott Marshall and the Free Radicals are featured at 6 on Saturday, August 15th at the Theater on the Green on Skook Boulevard in Prescott Valley. 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That's your KQ&A Night Beat. I'm Bill Monroe.
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0: Sun is rising here in Washington, D.C., your nation's capital, and we are on WMAL, our flagship station in the Relief Factor studios, and we are so proud and excited to be heard coast to coast now, finishing up our third month of national syndication, starting to get the hang of it. Thanks for tuning in here on this very busy day as we are reacting to yesterday's stunning moment in the Senate when Anthony Fauci refused to answer any questions. Claiming Fifth Amendment immunity, which many people believe he doesn't have the right to claim. Coming up in 30 minutes, Dr. Robert Redfield, the former CDC director, will be responding to my questions on this. And we're going to continue to hear from you on it at 855-784-4255. Also, latest back and forth between John Thune and President Trump yesterday on the SAVE Act and the Senate recess. All that coming up. But let's bring in friend of the program and really a fan favorite, former Deputy National Security Advisor to President Trump, author of Revolution, Trump, Washington, and We the People. She is our regular guest on Thursday mornings, K.T. McFarland. Good morning, K.T. Good to talk with you.
9: Great to be with you.
0: You've worked in government for many years in one capacity or another, and also you're an American citizen who was severely affected by the policies that stemmed from the pandemic. And also, by the way, this is an international story. It involves China. It involves what appears to be a cover-up about the origins of the virus and a country, China, who still continues to come clean and participate and cooperate with us as we try to discover exactly what happened so it doesn't happen again. I'd love for you to reflect on what happened yesterday because it really was historic, I think.
9: You know, when the Trump transition, I was part of the Trump transition into his first term, and then in the West Wing during his first, the first year of the first term. And the whole idea of these gain-of-function studies that were going on, the Obama administration banned them. And from what I've been able to piece together from what various people have said is that Fauci wanted to continue the gain-of-function research. So gain-of-function is you take a fairly innocuous disease virus and then you supercharge it like Frankenstein monster, right? Or you give it superpowers so it's more lethal and it's more contagious. Supposedly you do that because if it ever happens, then you've got the cure at hand. And by the way, they're all making a lot of money on the cure at hand, which they're developing while they're developing the supercharged viruses. So the Obama administration shut it down. And apparently, during either the transition into Trump or the early days of Trump,

0: a weapons lab.
1: Yeah.
0: Of the Chinese army.
1: The Chinese, I mean, that we pay for. KT, who would have the authority to give the green light there? Who,
0: well, that's the question. You would think of the severity of it, that it would go pretty high up in the government chain of decisions. But maybe not. I mean, maybe this is something that Fauci himself did, or people working for Fauci, or maybe the NIA. I don't know. I'd love to see the investigation into that aspect, because there's, you know government, Larry. There's always a paper trail.
1: Yep.
0: Right? No government official wants to ever... No government official, just by their very nature, government officials don't want to be out on a limb and committing themselves to anything without authorization from somebody. So you know there's a paper trail for it. I'd like to see the paper trail. Who gave permission to turn it back on and to have gain-of-function research that was happening because it was illegal? You couldn't do it in the United States. But to then do it abroad, and if you're going to do it abroad, why China? Why a Chinese army bioweapons lab that you've got one wing of that you're going to devote to doing this research? The other thing that I think was just stunning was I was in China in November of 2019, so right around Thanksgiving, before, remember, the virus started really taking off in early 2020. So I'm there in China. I'm with a delegation, Republicans, and a very high-level delegation of former government officials and potentially future government officials. And we were meeting with a number of the Chinese and the senior officials, and that was the time when President Trump was negotiating with the Chinese about the trade agreement. Mm-hmm. And they were really giving him a hard time. And then suddenly, all of a sudden, during that same period, the Chinese caved to every one of Trump's demands. And I have to look back on that period and think, did the Chinese know when I was there in late 2019, did they know they potentially had a problem on their hands? And did they want to settle everything with Trump before that problem occurred? Because it was just in January, you know, just a few months later, that COVID really took off, and when the United States, you know, closed to China, et cetera. So there's just a lot of unanswered questions, and there's always a paper trail. I just would love to see the Freedom of Information Act used to uncover this paper trail, because it's dirty.
1: Either FOIA or I still think we need to have a 9/11 style sort of a joint committee that whose sole task is to answer all of these unanswered questions. I don't know why we wouldn't do something like that, considering how devastating and impactful this was. And it was a government, I mean, it looks like the virus was a man-made virus. It looks like the origins of it were covered up and we were lied to. It looks like our government made a huge number of decisions based on faulty, if not false, and misinformation to cover the trail of this man-made virus. And look at the devastating impact. I don't understand why there hasn't been an interest to get all of those questions that you just posed answered, in addition to more questions answered.
0: To me, it's a lost generation. You know, the people kids who were in school, trying the early stages of school or high school or college, all the important, they lost 2 or 3 years, especially the blue state kids. I mean, they were, it's just a crime against humanity. And maybe Fauci's been pardoned and he's too old, but I just sure hope he has to answer for the things that he did, either in this world or, frankly, in the next.
1: You're not alone, KT. We've been taking calls all morning long and yesterday, most of the morning, up until him taking the fifth, and they would like him to answer a few questions, too. KT, let's shift our focus to Iran and find out what the latest is there, especially after the meeting that the president had with Benjamin Netanyahu here in Washington. And what's supposed to be a meeting between UK and US over the Strait of Hormuz, although I don't know where that stands right now. Still some discussion openly about Oman and Iran trying to figure out how they control or what portion of the strait they control. Where do things stand right now? And by the way, Iran trying a sneak attack on another one of our bases. I feel like there's something that's imminent here that's about to break.
0: Well, last night President Trump responded, and as he said, you know, it's our turn now. They hit us, we hit them. But if you try to take a step back from the immediate what happened today, what's going to happen tomorrow, and look at the bigger picture of it, what has happened? All right, every time oil gets about $100 a barrel, we somehow get a ceasefire, one way or another, we get a ceasefire. And that's great because it brings the price of oil right back down to about $80 a barrel. The stock market rallies. It's great. And then slowly but surely, Iran or something goes wrong, and there's another attack, and then we're back on the fighting thing, and then the oil goes back to 100. And then there's another ceasefire, and then it goes back to 80. So wash, rinse, repeat. But over time, what's happening?

0: Well, over time, the United States has now become the world's largest crude oil exporter. Our crude oil exports have gone up 30% since this back and forth with Iran has begun. We're now the world's largest oil, crude, and refined oil exporter and liquefied natural gas because a lot of countries and companies are getting their oil from America now. They're deciding the Middle East, the entire Middle East, is just too risky. Secondly, what's happened is that a number of countries which had pipelines, instead of going through the Strait of Hormuz, they always had pipelines, but they never really put a lot of oomph into them. Those pipelines have been jazzed up, and new pipelines are being built to totally avoid the Strait of Hormuz, not just for Iran, but for every country in the region whose oil exports are affected by Iranian blackmail. And then if you look at the economic part of it, ceasefire, no ceasefire, the blockade has continued. The blockade meaning no oil is getting out of Iran, no ships of any sort in or out of Iran, no oil from Iran is getting out. Maybe Iran has some overland routes where it's trading, but by and large, it's now an anaconda strategy around the Iranian economy. And we know that their inflation has doubled, tripled. They're in terrible, dire economic shape. Meanwhile, I think we're okay. If time goes on, I'm looking at the best possible outcome is like a slow rolling coup where the IRGC loses power, loses authority, loses credibility because they're losing this war economically as well as militarily. And then maybe wiser heads in Iran prevail, the people that we're negotiating with. These are not good guys. None of them are good guys. But if you could get rid of the crazy guys, that would be a much better Iran that we could deal with.
1: So the blockade remains, and if they strike us, we strike them. Is the strait open for all intents and purposes? Because it doesn't seem like it's getting the traffic that it would have. It seems like the shipping concerns are
0: It's not
1: still
0: getting as
1: hesitant.
0: much, for sure. For sure, it's not getting as much. But there are three trade routes through the strait. The top one, the northern one, is the Iranian one. There's a middle one, which is not as good. And then there's the Omani coast one, which is where we are escorting ships through. They're turning off their transponders, so there's no real record of them going through. But the other thing that I think is that nobody's paying a lot of attention to is.
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11: No, it's just a storm chaser.
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1: Our time's on the breaking news cycle, that's for sure. As their daily newsletter called The Morning, which is supposed to start your day with all the news that's fit to print and the most important news right there delivered in your inbox. I get it, so you don't have to. Top story, the subject line, retribution. And the story is about James Comey's defense team filing a response to the Justice Department on the Seashell 8647 story. That's the top story. That's the number one lead top story for the New York Times in their morning newsletter. Yeah, we're definitely staying ahead of the daily headlines and the news cycle here on this program. Coming up, in fact, hopefully we'll add to that by speaking with Dr. Robert Redfield. He was the director of the CDC from 2018 to 2021 during the time of Anthony Fauci's reign of terror. We'll talk to him coming up in our next segment. I do want to get as many of your voices in here as we have in the last couple of days, as our news instinct suggests that this is one of those stories that you're thinking about and that you want to talk about. That's what makes talk radio, the original social media, the best media platform on the planet. And we're so thrilled also that we can transcend just talk radio and include this format on Salem News Channel. For those watching our morning program for 3 hours every day, you know, try picking up the phone and telling Joe Scarborough or George Stephanopoulos or Gail King on those network morning shows what your opinion is, especially if you disagree. That ain't going to happen, but it happens here at 855-784-4255. Let's go to Sherry in North Carolina. Sherry, thanks so much for being part of our show. What's on your mind with Anthony Fauci?
16: Thank you so much, Larry, for opening the topic up. I'm going to try to make this as fast as I can. Slow me down if because I know you're limited on time.
1: Now you got a couple minutes. Go ahead.
16: Okay. Something went under the radar for everybody out there who's had a loved one who passed away in a hospital with labeled as COVID.
1: Yeah.
16: Some of them, I'm sorry, Larry, you're going to have to really steel your loins on this one. Some of them never had COVID. They were labeled as COVID. We all know that. And they were treated as COVID. Okay.
1: Yeah.
16: This is not breaking news.
1: No, I remember these stories. So, I do.
16: Okay. So Ron Johnson is preparing to have an event His goal right now is to have it in September. I do not know if that is going to happen as he hopes it will. However, he is actively searching for people to tell the story of their loved one in the hospital, whether they lived or passed. So it might be your story, it might be your loved one's story.
1: Mm-hmm.
16: There's a certain way that it has to be put in, though, because Ron Johnson's staff is just overwhelmed by the millions of documents that the HHS gave him related to the vaccine debacle.
1: Yep, we've had him on the show a couple of times to talk about it. And he's a hero on this issue.
16: Yes, he is. So he mentioned this in the hearing yesterday. You can go back and look if your listeners want to go back and listen. He mentioned this in his remarks yesterday. You can go to his Rumble channel, and his remarks are right there. It's about 18 minutes long.
1: Mm-hmm.
16: And he mentioned that he was going to be having this gathering because he's not going to have a full hearing. He's going to do kind of a roundtable event.
1: Right. And this is specific to people. It's specific to hospital protocols during the COVID era where people got caught up in those protocols and they were severely damaged because of it. Is that what you're saying?
16: Yes, because those protocols. Now, the reason this is related to Anthony Fauci is because he had a handpicked committee of at least men, might have been men and women, who figured out what the protocol should be. And then they were considered the standard of care, which the Centers for Medicaid and Medicare Services mandated had to be followed. And because they had to be followed, all these doctors that you or the citizens feel turned their back on their patients were being bullied by administrators who were afraid of crossing Centers for Medicaid and Medicare Services because that would cause them to lose their contract.
1: They wouldn't get paid.
16: The government.
1: Yeah, that's right, because the patients aren't actually the customers in that scenario. It's whatever bureaucrat is there in what now the agency Dr. Oz heads up that actually pays the hospitals and the doctors for their services, not the actual patient or their family.
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18: 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There are new reports of a possible expansion of U.S. military operations against Iran.
19: The president went on defense against criticism that the conflict has no end in sight. Despite repeated claims that Iran's military arsenal has been decimated, the commander-in-chief acknowledged the regime does have some capability left.
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21: 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We have lived every moment, every breath, and every heartbeat in agony and despair ever since. Investigators released 2 chilling ransom notes.
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0: In your KQ&A weather forecast, mostly sunny and hot. Chino Valley, Prescott Valley, Dewey, Humboldt, the Prescott area could be topping 100 today. 10 to 20 mile per hour winds, 100 teens in Cottonwood in the Verde Valley. Also breezy, clear mid to upper 70s overnight. We'll do it all over again tomorrow. No mention of any rain showers in our forecast till Wednesday. That's your outlook. I'm Gregory Scott for AM 1130, Ben 99.9 FM in Prescott, 95.5 FM, Prescott Valley and Cottonwood, the talk of the Quad Cities, KQ&A.
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1: Larry O'Connor here in the Relief Factor Studios. O'Connor and company, are we going to get our SAVE Act? Will the Senate get their act together? Well, the two main players in that drama playing out here in the district spoke about it yesterday. John Thune and President Trump will share that with you coming up in a moment. Right now, though, we're joined by Dr. Robert Redfield. People remember that name and his face for that matter, as he was the CDC director during the time where Anthony Fauci held quite a bit of influence over our public health policies. Dr. Redfield, thanks for joining us. I'd love for your first impressions on yesterday's drama on Capitol Hill.
26: Well, thanks for having me. You know, I just thought it was extremely disappointing. It was a real opportunity for Fauci to sort of tell the truth, set the record straight. I thought he could apologize to Senator Paul for probably being inappropriate in previous hearings and his antagonism towards him, and tell the American people the truth. You know, let them know what decisions he made, why he made them, which ones he feels in retrospect were not to the correct ones, and move on. Unfortunately, he chose not to do that, and I think that's very disappointing.
1: Yeah, you know the man. You've worked with him. Why do you think, what motivated him to not do that? I was hoping, I was naive, I was called naive earlier in the program, that I thought, well, okay, he's got his pardon, he can't be punished, so why not just be transparent and reveal this and do exactly what you suggested? Why do you think he did that? Why do you think he decided to just ignore the questions and not stand in account for anything in any of the decisions that he made?
26: You know, I don't really know. Obviously, I think he got bad legal advice, even though he had a lot of lawyers. Secondly, I do think it's very hard for him. I just wrote a book called Redfield's Warning. I encourage your listeners to read it. And in that book, one of the common statements that I made was, I say, well, we were wrong about that. You know, in retrospect, I got that wrong. You know, in retrospect, that wasn't really the best. We should have, you know, but we didn't know. So I admitted a lot of places where we made mistakes, and I just don't think Fauci has that in his DNA that he can admit that he made a mistake. It's very disappointing. I think the thing that really hurt even more to me was reading his diary, you know, that how he had this over 1,000-page diary that Rand Paul released the other day.
1: Yeah,
26: and it was a really sad insight into how his mind was working at the time. He seemed to be enormously preoccupied with his fame and recognition and less preoccupied with some of the key issues. And he also seemed to be directly in his diary that he's writing to himself contradict what he was saying to the public.
1: Well, not only the public, but I suspect, Dr. Redfield, we're speaking to Dr. Robert Redfield, who was the CDC director during this time in question, I suspect some of the things that he wrote to himself in his diary may have run contrary to the advice you were getting as part of the COVID response team and the president was getting. I'd love for you to illuminate that a little bit. When you read these personal notes from Anthony Fauci to himself about the pandemic and what was going on at the time, did you see things that ran contrary to the expert advice that Fauci was giving you in real time?
26: Oh, yeah, there's no question about it. I mean, Tony was aggressive. And this, we argued about this in January 2020. I wanted a transparent public debate about the two major hypotheses for the origin of COVID. One was his position that it came from the wet market, which is not true. It didn't come from the wet market. And one was the position that I'd taken, that it came from science in the laboratory in Wuhan, which is the correct position. Yeah. But I wanted to have us argue that out in public. And let's have an honest scientific debate. That's what science does. We debate it. Instead, what he did was he got Jeremy Farrar involved, and they called a number of selected scientists, and they had a private phone call February 1st, and basically began a series of a couple days where they decided there was only one narrative that the scientific community would get behind, and that was that it came from the wet market, which was a false ruse from the beginning. Yeah. And it was largely done to shift the blame away from the science lab, because if the world realized the greatest pandemic in 100 years was not caused by nature, it was caused by science.
1: It was man-made. It was man-made for tinkering man-made with this virus, and then whether accidentally or deliberately leaked from the Wuhan lab, it got out, and now we were dealing with it. Why did Anthony Fauci not want that obvious reality to be public?
26: Well, because I think he had some culpability there. I mean, he helped fund the research. He helped, you know, the research that led to it from North Carolina, Ralph Barrick's research that led to the techniques needed to do a lot of this. That was also NIH-funded. Tony was a champion of gain-of-function research, and I was the poster boy for not doing gain-of-function research.
1: If I can jump in, because we were just discussing this, the Obama administration ended gain-of-function research. Do you know who gave the green light and permitted gain-of-function research to begin again under the Trump administration?
26: Yeah, unfortunately, yeah, there was a request that went into the White House that I don't remember who was in charge of the science technology group at the time, but him and Collins put in a request for them to be able to exempt certain, you know, research that they thought was in the national interest. I think it slipped through with a lot of attention. My friend Joe Grogan was the head of domestic policy at the time. I talked to Joe about it. I said, Joe, how'd you let this thing get through? And he said, you know, I don't think it came to my desk. So they slipped it through, probably through some relationships they had. I think it came through White House Science and Technology. And they set up this orchestrated way to approve different research through a special committee, which, in fact, the Wuhan studies never went through.
1: Wow.
26: And unfortunately, that happened in the first year of the Trump administration. And they gave themselves, Tony and Collins, permission to approve it. And then, of course, what he did with the Institute of Medicine is the Institute of Medicine then changed the definition of gain-of-function research.
1: Right.
26: Which said that if you start with a pathogen that's non-pathogenic for humans, like COVID, and make it pathogenic for humans, by definition, that's not gain-of-function. You have to start with a pathogen that's already pathogenic.
1: Right. And he tried to use that to excuse his misinformation he gave to Senator Paul under oath the first time he was questioned about it. That's right.
26: That's right. That's right. And I told the senator to recognize Fauci always says according to the definition of the National Academy of Science. Okay, so that's
1: which he had them change. Dr. Robert Redfield's our guest. He was the CDC director. So many questions. Had we gotten a clear and accurate answer on the origin of this virus at the time you were pressing for the Wuhan lab theory there in February, how would our public health response been altered? How would it have been different? At least of which I would think if the truth came out, Anthony Fauci would not have had a seat at the table crafting that policy, for one, because he would have had his fingerprints on this. But what else would we have done different in your mind if we had known that this wasn't a wet market phenomenon?
26: Yeah, I said this in Martha McCown way back in 2020, why I thought this was important, because once we knew this was a man-made engineered virus, this virus was engineered to replicate effectively in humans, all right, and transmit among humans. One thing about coronaviruses is when we had a coronavirus in the past, SARS, for example, and MERS, when they went into humans from a bat to an intermediate host to humans, they never learned how to efficiently transmit human to human. So today we have less than 10,000 cases of SARS that came naturally. And then same with MERS when it went from a bat to a camel to humans. There's still less than 10,000 cases over 10, 15 years later. It never learned how to efficiently go human to human. This virus immediately was one of the most efficient transmitters in the world,
1: yes,
26: in nature. And that's why I knew as a clinical virologist that wasn't natural.
1: That's not natural, yeah.
26: It had to be engineered. And when you do any work, you look back in the literature, you find out in 2014, this scientist in the Wuhan lab published a paper where she had taught coronaviruses how to use the ACH2 receptor in humanized mice and infect human tissue.
1: Because Fauci talks about this in this diary, and again, it runs contrary to his public utterances at the time, and it had to do with asymptomatic transmission. Is that what you're referring to? How you didn't have to have symptoms, and again, that would have certainly changed our public health policy at the time.
26: Two things there. The first is the human-human transmission, was really important, and the fact that it was engineered meant that this virus was going to evolve. As it replicates in humans, it changes. So we were in a race. Variants were coming, all right? This is not going to be a stable virus. It's going to change, which really threatened the whole concept of developing some vaccine and having some lasting immunity. The second thing you said is asymptomatic transmission. We made our original decision on public health policy based on the Chinese telling us there was no asymptomatic disease. And when I did the first 14 cases in America in January and February of 2020, we worked up over 800 contacts of those patients. And believe it or not, we only found two people that were infected. So we also concluded maybe the Chinese were right. This is virus doesn't seem to be going human to human very well. Well, how did we work up those people? What we did was we called them all and looked at them and asked them if they were sick. If they weren't sick, we didn't do anything. If they were sick, we tested them for the COVID virus.
1: Oh.
26: Had we tested everybody of those 800, I'm sure we would have found many of them were infected.
1: Of course.
26: The Japanese, the following weeks, had the Diamond Princess, and they asked us to help, unlike the Chinese. And so we came in to help. And when we got on that ship, I told my team, I said, listen, we don't know a lot about this virus. Let's just test everybody on the ship. Okay, everybody
1: yes,
26: on the ship.
1: I remember.
26: Whether they're sick or not, everybody. And what I found in a day or two was over half the people on the ship were infected, and most of them had no symptoms.
1: No symptoms. And that, again, obviously our public health policy would have been severely altered.
26: And that move is right. That we had to test. We had to develop testing. We didn't have to. We needed tests. We needed to assume, you know, that anybody could be infected. And that's how the mask policy went back and forth. Because, you know, before it was if you were sick, wear a mask to protect yourself from infecting other people, right. Not to protect you, but to protect other people.
1: Right.
26: Once we learned that we didn't know who was infected,
1: everybody could be a carrier. Everyone could be a carrier.
26: The idea was to wear a mask, not to protect yourself, but to protect you from infecting somebody else.
1: Dr. Redfield, I know we just booked you for this segment, but I'm going to ask you, I know you're in demand. Can you hold through our break here and stay with me for one more segment? Because I've got more questions.
26: Sure.
1: All right, excellent.
26: All right,
1: we're going to continue with Dr. Robert Redfield here. We'll have to hold the SAVAC for another day because this is too good, too important. And this is a man who was in the room when it happened, when these policies were decided. And he can see firsthand what Anthony Fauci was saying in those meetings to the President of the United States to affect our public health policy and how contrary it was to what we've now learned he knew and shared with his own diary. So we'll continue with Robert Redfield, the CDC director at that time, coming up in a moment. You're going to want to hear that. First, though, one last word about Relief Factor here. I can tell you about how Relief Factor has helped me with my inflammation that caused sciatica that left me. You know.
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11: 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I'm Marie Hart.
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1: Dr. Robert Redfield continues with us. He's the former CDC director during the Trump administration, during the pandemic. He's now, by the way, a Heritage Foundation health policy scholar. 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They get only the best over there. Dr. Redfield, I could do one of those Joe Rogan three-hour interviews with you. And in fact, I might talk to my friends at Heritage and use that great studio they've got downstairs and do just that with you if you're up for it, because this story has not been told.
26: I'd be happy to.
1: A couple of things I want to follow up on. First of all, the way you described the way this virus, as you said, was engineered and man-made and modified in that lab, and then suddenly it starts so effortlessly bouncing from human to human, asymptomatically, and then going through sort of variations and changing. And again, I'm a layman. I don't know these things. It sounds like a weapon. It sounds like if a science fiction writer were describing a bioweapon, this is what it would sound like. Is it too sort of simple to describe it that way? Why else would they have created this thing?
26: Well, it's interesting. You know, if it was a weapon, I would argue that the attack group that they would be going after at the end of the day to cause significant illness would be the young. The 18 to 30-year-olds, okay? This virus disproportionately caused death for the 65 to 90-year-olds. But I do think you're right. I think it was an intentional research program that was part of a dual-use program, meaning a military and civilian program in China. This lab was a dual-use lab. And I happen to believe that the Chinese scientists were trying to develop a vector that they could be used to vaccinate the Chinese military and the Chinese people. And if they wanted to have a vector that would be useful to do that, they needed certain characteristics. They needed it first to be transmitted, very transmissible, but by aerosol or droplets, okay? Secondly, they needed, if they were going to use it to give it to their military, they need to make sure it didn't make people sick.
1: Right.
26: All right. So they wanted it to be asymptomatic. Thirdly, if they were going to use it for their basic vaccine program, think it was sort of the mechanism to give all the vaccines they needed to give, whether it was hepatitis or whether it was flu or measles or whatever. Whatever vaccine they wanted to do, they were just going to put the antigen into this vector and the vector would do it. They had to make sure that they could give that vaccine over and over and over again to the same person that they wouldn't reject it. So what they did was they also modified it so that the human body doesn't orchestrate what we call an immunodominant response to the vaccine. Mm-hmm. It's a very good book that I would tell your listeners to read that just came out. It's a little deep in science, but it's good, by Dr. Quay. And he gave a great testimony before Congress a number of years ago, you might remember, with the Livermore virologist. But his name of his book is The Genome as the Witness.
1: The genome as the witness. All right.
26: He takes the genome apart, and if you really understand the virology, there's no other conclusion than this virus was engineered.
1: Man-made and engineered and very deliberate to behave the way that it did. Dr. Robert Redfield.
26: Very deliberate.
1: Only got 2 minutes left, but there's one other thing. You mentioned some dates involved there with some studies and some reports and the gain of function. Ashley Moody, senator from Florida, yesterday asked specifically about the dates involved in the pardon that Anthony Fauci obtained. It goes back to 2014. Does that sort of overlap in any way with the timeline that you're looking at with regard to his use of gain of function?
26: He's a little earlier. The big experiments in gain of function that originally were done in Netherlands and in Wisconsin were about 2012. All right. Fauci wrote an op-ed in the Washington Post at that time with Collins, and you can pull it up and read it. It's very prophetic because he argues for gain-of-function research as being critical to, you know, the future of science and all of us.
1: But when did the Obama administration end gain-of-function research?
26: 2014.
1: That's when his pardon begins. So, in other words, I mean, just extrapolating, it was against the law to do gain-of-function research. If he continued to do it, he would have been breaking the law. But now he has a pardon to cover that, doesn't he?
26: Yeah. 2014 is when Obama canceled it. I mean, clearly he misled the American people. He misled Congress.
1: And he misled you. And he misled the president and all the people making those decisions. Dr. Redfield, let's regroup.
26: I will argue one thing, that when he did say things that were incorrect, I had no difficulty challenging him and telling him I didn't think he was correct. I told the president very clearly I thought this virus came from the Chinese lab in January. Tony said he guaranteed it came from the wet market.
1: You are definitely on the record with that. We remember. We do. We remembered the former CDC director, Dr. Robert Redfield, one of the good guys in this whole episode. Thank you, sir. Great talking with you.
26: Bye-bye.
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18: Fox News, I'm Paul Stevens. President Trump saying that Hamas has agreed to drop all arms in a peace deal that Israel supports. The president with Fox's Steve Harrigan.
19: If you go 4 months ago, 5 months ago, a deal like that would have been impossible.
20: The president acknowledged there will be ups and downs in what is expected to be weeks of intense negotiations.
18: Hamas has committed to a phased roadmap to completely disarm. The U.S. Attorney's Office in D.C. filing a motion to drop a case against former Olympian canoeist David Hearn. Hearn accused of vandalizing the reflecting pool in front of the Lincoln Memorial.
21: David Hearn maintains he's innocent. He was charged with vandalism.
18: And that's Fox's David Spund. The judge still has to sign off on the case dismissal, but the DOJ admitting prosecutors do not have a solid enough case to move forward. 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
22: In your KQ&A weather forecast, mostly sunny and hot. Chino Valley, Prescott Valley, Dewey, Humboldt, the Prescott area could be topping 100 today. 10 to 20 mile per hour winds, 100 teens in Cottonwood in the Verde Valley. Also breezy, clear mid to upper 70s overnight. We'll do it all over again tomorrow. No mention of any rain showers in our forecast till Wednesday. That's your outlook. I'm Gregory Scott for AM 1130, 99.9 FM in Prescott, 95.5 FM, Prescott Valley and Cottonwood. 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
29: I'm Bill Monroe. The Yavapai County Board of Supervisors adopted the final fiscal year 2027 budget. It totals more than $491 million, down from last year's amount of over $424 million. The board also held truth and taxation hearings on the budget and the property tax levies, which aren't increasing. Final adoption is scheduled for August 17th. Abijah Elementary School held kinder screener events while Mile High Middle and Prescott High Schools held scheduled pickup events. New staff orientation took place with a pre-service with returning teachers reporting to their schools on August 3rd. At Brashamon High School in the Humboldt Unified School District, afternoon registration sessions took place, but there were also evening sessions. New teacher in-service was held, and an all-teacher in-service runs August 3rd through the 5th. The first day of school in the Prescott and Humboldt Unified School Districts is Thursday, August 6th. And following severe flooding at the Out of Africa Wildlife Park in Camp Verde, cleanup continued in order to prepare for a reopening. The park had been closed until further notice following the flooding June 20th. None of the animals were hurt and the flooding didn't get to their food. I'm Bill Monroe, and that's your KQ&A News Week in Review.
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9: In some ways, but this has been a record surge of migrants into the Spanish North African enclave from Morocco specifically. It is very interesting and relevant, it's from Morocco specifically, because Morocco is not a war-torn area. It's not one of the worst places on earth. Their economy stinks, which explains why you would see this happen, because you would see people coming in order to try to get better jobs, try to live a better life. But they're swimming a short distance. And the reason why is because the Spanish Supreme Court recently ruled that police cannot stop people who enter by sea. So had they walked across the border patrol can stop them, or the border control. But if they swim out 20 feet, swim back in, cannot be stopped. At least 34 people died, which echoes a lot of what I talk about when I talk about migration in the United States of America. That is a humanitarian crisis. When you leave a border open, you are encouraging people to risk life and limb. When you compare it to the American southern border, run by the cartels, is why there's so much mass migration through our southern border. And they have certain demands of people. And amongst the women, it is they're going to get raped. They just are, flat out, all of them, 100% just about. And so a lot of people die in the process as well, and we're seeing this happen. Their estimated arrivals ranging from 49,000 to up to 60,000 from their own data. So their interior ministry suggested the 60,000 number is higher, but the population of Ceuta is roughly 80,000. So we're talking about overnight population doubled, and locals are none too happy about this. The people are hoping that a lot of these people get sent back, but locals frustrated. Many shops closed, refused service to non-residents. Some residents clash with migrants, and that's not a surprise there. I'm sure we'll have footage of that coming up here. And a lot of thefts were reported. Imagine that the people who broke into the country were not of the highest moral and ethical character. So hundreds of thousands of more arrivals are anticipated, and a lot of people are hoping that they should be returned to Morocco, but that's going to be tough to enforce. It's going to be really tough to enforce given the new rule that if they came via the sea, and all you got to do to go to Ceuta in particular, if you're from Morocco, is swim out a little bit, swim back in, then it really can't be controlled. So local governments have called for a state of emergency and army deployment, but troops were eventually sent in. But they're really only helping to manage the arrivals, which is a lot of what was done at our border during the Joe Biden years, which is where the people were basically helping the Border Patrol, ICE agents, et cetera. I document a lot of this in Breaking Biden, are basically ferrying people from the border to a safe area where they can get processed and get some shelter and get some food and then be on their way. So processing centers, needless to say, are overwhelmed and anticipate tens of thousands of people. Not enough adequate shelter, not enough water, not enough sanitation. People are sleeping outdoors. All this is scary stuff. And of course, it is a cautionary tale that should go without saying. But some other things that are noteworthy is that a lot of this is thanks to none other than George and Alex Soros, who have bought up these judiciaries throughout the West. It's not just in the United States. So they are the ones who are responsible for the change in the law that was confirmed by the Supreme Court that if you come by sea, police can't do anything. So pin this directly on the Soroses. And the Soroses are going strong. I know George Soros is 1,000 years old, but his son is not. And his son is very activated. Just follow his online presence. And he's going to buy off every single Democrat that he can if he hasn't already in the United States. This is what they want for our country. So this is a single city state in North Africa, but the hack that has happened

0: percent of the Spanish people who are no doubt alarmed by all this. Cough break there, guys. Sorry about that. The Spanish people, they don't want any of this stuff. But because of the parliamentary coalition, this is what they got. All right. Let's play a little bit. Do we have any cuts of this to share with the audience? Let's do a... let's play cut six, and I'll describe some of what's going on, guys. What we're seeing here are people coming through, and you'll notice the pattern. I mentioned this on yesterday's show, but you'll notice the pattern. These are all working-age men. One of the fears will certainly be terror attacks, because these are all certainly the age of demographic of people who commit terror attacks. That's for sure. And there's no women. There's no children. So this is obviously an economic migration situation. And that adds up, because looking into Morocco's economy over the last couple of days, it's not good. It's very negative. It's not a strong economy. And that's probably what's prompting all this stuff. Spain, thanks to the socialism, also has a huge welfare state. And that could be a major factor as well. The huge welfare state is going to entice more people, because if they're here legitimately, because the Soros bought off judiciary combined with a socialist government that had to build their parliamentary coalition with even more radical leftists, they're going to be the type of people who are just going to give more handouts to the people once they get there. So this is so bad. This is all like an open toilet, the way you see stuff out here. They don't have adequate plumbing. They don't have adequate food. They don't have adequate water. It's just a remarkable situation. And the cautionary tale here, the thing to remember, is that this could happen here. It's happening throughout Europe, and it could happen here, especially considering that the West is not giving birth at a replacement level. We're just not. Even in the United States now, we're below it. But Sanchez, the head of the country, is hated there. The people don't like him. But you can't vote out a prime minister in a parliamentary system. They're chosen by the coalition that is built to get the majority in the parliament. So a lot of the businesses are refusing to sell the migrants, so we'll check that out, see how that develops. But this is the ultimate cautionary tale, and just know that Europe, with the Schengen rules, which are these rules that allow for you to have safe passage from one European country to the next, the more you have that, and it's still in place in a lot of areas, then what's going to happen is you're going to see this come out where all these migrants are going to have safe rite of passage throughout Europe. So there's going to be a lot of downstream effects of this, but hopefully people start getting their mind right on this. One thing I want all of you to get your mind right on is that even though we won the Dobbs decision, we have a record number of abortions still in this country. It's unbelievable that we're seeing that. Greater action, well, maybe not quite a record, but we're getting close. It's still way too many. Way too many. It's increasing every year over the last 3 years since the Dobbs decision. Greater access to telehealth and abortion pills in the mail. Both of these are avenues that are cheaper than previous options. Medication abortions are now more than 60% of all abortions, and that number is only growing. So Preborn, a group I partner with for a long time, they give free ultrasounds to girls and women. When young women see her baby, hear her baby's heartbeat, it doubles the chance she'll choose life. $140 can give you 5 months of free ultrasounds and can save babies. $280, 10 ultrasounds, can save 10 babies. $28, save a baby a month for less than a dollar a day. 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
19: Migrants are apparently sharing illegal entry tactics on Instagram and TikTok. I told you guys, I can't complain. You don't hate the tech giants enough. You just don't. And I like Zuckerberg 2.0. It seems like he's hired some good people at Meta. I think Musk seems like he's generally a net positive for humanity. But you do not hate the tech giants enough, especially TikTok. Whatever your opinion is of TikTok, it is too positive. So that's what's going on there. This is going to be huge for criminal trafficking networks. They're going to get rich off of all this. Stephen Miller said the Democrats want this chaos in the U.S., and who could tell him he's wrong? Think about what Joe Biden did the second he became president. He stopped building the border wall. He ended the Northern Triangle Agreements, which were strengthening the economies of a lot of the countries that were sending people to the United States. Later on, he dropped Title 42. It was nonstop trying to... Oh, and he allowed for all the parole pipeline, where it was no remain in Mexico. That was the other one. Remain in Mexico went away, which meant you come here, you say, I declare asylum. And when we know there's a 98% plus chance you don't deserve it, and there's a 100% chance you should have stayed in Mexico, even if you did deserve it, because Mexico's got very similar asylum laws to the United States, we said, cool, come on in. Do you want a bus to Boston, or how about a plane flight to Chicago? Can we help you out with that? That's how we behaved. So stupid, so self-destructive. Pretty unbelievable. And it just caps what has been a really interesting news week. This happens, man. Summer's not quite the summer Friday that a lot of people hope for in the media business. But I love it. I like the hot news. And I do think that this is the sort of thing that is going to make a lot of people stand up and think, huh, maybe the abolish ICE stuff, maybe that's no good. Maybe that's not really what we should be doing as a society. A court, by the way, in the United States, a federal court, now says ICE must give bond hearings to illegal aliens if they're caught anywhere inside of U.S. borders. So basically that means that ICE can only detain illegal aliens that are caught at the borders, not in the mainland. So I believe this is going to get overturned, but these are apparently two federal courts in the same day rejected ICE's mandatory detention policy. The Seventh Circuit and 2-1 says decision is the latest, joining the overwhelming consensus of courts across the country that to reject the ability for ICE to basically conduct any business in the interior of the country. So really interesting stuff that's taking place, and this is where the left feels like they've got a loophole here. They feel like they've got a loophole to try to confine ICE, Immigration Customs Enforcement, to our border, which is just going to be more game on in our cities. And also it's more game on for blue state governors and blue state mayors to create sanctuary laws. The one set of laws that we've deemed as a country that could be arbitrary or optional or immigration laws. It's made America a sanctuary country, as I worded it. I think it was in Breaking the Law where I made that point. A sanctuary country is how we behave sometimes, because we do not allow for that particular set of federal laws get enforced at a state and local level if the governments of those localities and states have enough willpower. And so long as this goes on, the more it becomes a part of the culture. And so I check in with it. How is that going? Is that a part of the culture that we're liking? Is that something that we think is a net positive for our society? So long we've had this open borders experiment, are things going better for us? They're going remarkably worse, and still, a lot of our courts have been bought off by the Soroses of the world. They just want to see the border opened even more. All right, we'll switch gears when we come back, but scary stuff happening when you don't have a border all around the world. We'll be right back.
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25: Fox News, I'm Paul Stevens. President Trump saying that Hamas has agreed to drop all arms in a peace deal that Israel supports. The president with Fox's Steve Harris.
26: If you go 4 months ago, 5 months ago, a deal like that would have been impossible.
27: The president acknowledged there will be ups and downs in what is expected to be weeks of intense negotiations.
25: Hamas has committed to a phased roadmap to completely disarm. The U.S. Attorney's Office in D.C. filing a motion to drop a case against former Olympian canoeist David Hearn. Hearn accused of vandalizing the reflecting pool in front of the Lincoln Memorial.
28: David Hearn maintains he's innocent. He was charged with vandalism.
25: And that's Fox's David Spund. The judge still has to sign off on the case dismissal, but the DOJ admitting prosecutors do not have a solid enough case to move forward. 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
29: In your KQ&A weather forecast, mostly sunny and hot. Chino Valley, Prescott Valley, Dewey, Humboldt, the Prescott area could be topping 100 today. 10 to 20 mile per hour winds, 100 teens in Cottonwood in the Verde Valley. Also breezy, clear mid to upper 70s overnight. We'll do it all over again tomorrow. No mention of any rain showers in our forecast till Wednesday. That's your outlook. 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
19: Is to see how many people are getting wrapped up into this stuff. One of the people who is getting the most humiliated is Chris Fredo Cuomo, one of the most insufferable people in all of America, especially American media, a guy who spoke to Fauci every single day during the pandemic. And I've been reminded, I can't believe I didn't bring this up at the time when I was playing Fredo clips earlier this week. It was on the tip of my brain, but I did not say it. Do you remember when CNN actually staged a fake COVID lockdown for Chris Cuomo, where he was doing a show from his basement and he had to quarantine down there, and he made the show all about himself? And then he had come out and he was spotted out of his house, and he was like picking a fight with some construction worker on the side of the road. And then he went back to his basement and did this cosplay where he was pretending that he was in lockdown when he'd already left, and people had seen him around town. And we reported all this at Breitbart. And then we had a great one. This is where the Fredo stuff really got intense. He got confronted about this. And then he was clearly drunk or something, or at least buzzed at the time. He starts yelling at a guy, and he yells at him that calling him Fredo is the same as the N-word. He said that's like calling an Italian Fredo is the same as using the N-word, which was so delish, because it's not just... for lack of a more dramatic way to put it, it's not the same as the N-word. It just isn't. I'm married to an Italian person, and I've got a whole Italian side of the family, and I asked every single one of them, do you consider calling someone Fredo the same as the N-word? And not one of them agreed with Fredo on that one. So that just cemented he'll always be Fredo Cuomo, who was the weak brother. That's right. That's who he is. But I got
10: from the right, call me Fredo. My name is Chris Cuomo. I'm an anchor on CNN. Fredo is from The Godfather.
19: Are you guys playing this, or is
10: that weak brother?
19: Isn't
10: that your brother? And they use it as an Italian aspersion. Any of you Italian? It's an insult to your people. It's an insult to your people. It's like the N-word for us. Wow. Is that a cool thing?
11: You're a much more reasonable guy in person than you seem to be on television.
10: Yeah, but
19: unbelievable. Is Daniel in the building? Because I want to get Daniel, who's our higher melanin content than I have, and also our show ombudsman. I want to get that fact check, Daniel. Be our grok today and tell us, is Fredo the same as the N-word? Unbelievable. Just one of the, how do you even have the, if I did anything that stupid, I've done some stupid stuff. I've done a couple of pretty stupid things. But if I did anything that stupid, I don't know how I would show my face in public. And he's back on TV and people talk to him. So awesome. Fauci talked to him every single day. Let's play cut four, please, of Fredo.
2: Full transparency here. I know and respect Tony Fauci. He was good to me when I was sick. Today, yes, he looked like a man who has something to hide. And there were definitely mistakes made, and not just by him. And yes, the diaries present real questions about the lab and messaging and the vaccine. And yes, pleading the fifth just gives a bad impression.
19: All right, he's back. I'm into him now. It's great. It's great content. Look, it's good. He's right. And I've been waiting for more people to do that. People need to step up and say, I trusted this guy and he was wrong the whole time. He's lying to me the whole time. He's a hubristic, narcissistic, egomaniac, and he misled the whole country and led to me having to do a fake quarantine. All right. This is a fun one, though. This was him. This is Cuomo trying to shame. Let's just play the cut. Cut nine, please.
2: There was so much talk that they don't want you to take ivermectin. Ivermectin is the way to go. Take it. Joe Rogan got better from ivermectin. And by the way, I don't like what people did to Joe Rogan about ivermectin. I don't
6: you
2: like
6: you did it.
2: No.
6: Okay, yes, good. You did.
2: Find the clips.
6: Dude, find the clips. You shamed Joe Rogan.
2: Find the
6: you
2: clips.
6: You said he's taking horse dewormer. You and Don Lemon were chuckling at each other about it.
9: Drugs for animals and horse.
2: And people telling them to.
6: Oh, my God.
2: What person... You know, you talk about, like, you know, cancel culture and who to shame. Ivermectin, a dewormer, really?
9: They are shaming themselves.
2: That's what it is.
9: They're shaming themselves.
6: So you're taking a dewormer right now.
2: This is
6: you can't apologize for that.
2: This,
6: you weren't being clear that it was this. And you know that.
19: That was alleged comedian Dave Smith, who is mostly known as a guy who hates Israel and seems to hate the Jews and has never made a joke in his life. But that was pretty awesome. That was pretty awesome. He's one of those guys who brands himself comedian, and I've never heard him say any jokes, but he always pops up on my timeline when he's trashing Israel. But that was a great dunk by alleged comic Dave Smith. That was pretty good. And what's interesting is that I actually agree with Cuomo on ivermectin, or the Meckies, as I call them, because it is a dewormer. And where it's been most effective is in places like India and Bangladesh, where people have worms. And the worst thing for your immune system is to have worms, just about. And if you have a strong immune system, that's the best fight against COVID. The best thing to beat COVID is have a strong immune system. And if you got worms, you're going to have a weak immune system. So that's why if you take ivermectin and you're in a place where there's a lot of worms, it's probably a good thing vis-a-vis COVID. But if you don't have worms, probably not going to help you very much. So I actually agree with the original Cuomo on this. But the fact that he goes out there and he says, oh, we shouldn't have shamed people. And he was the shamer. It's so good. It's so good. We can never stop taking out media figures. It's not just about Fauci. He's old, but it's the media. That's what I'm trying to say here. All right. Let's switch some gears. Let's talk a little bit about socialist takeover of our country, which continues to dog establishment Democrats. Let's play cut 12. This is that pencil neck with the watermelon head. Adam Schiff, cut 12.
12: We've got a new poll out here at CNN tonight, which finds about just over a third, actually, of Democrats now identify as Democratic socialists. 59% of them, right? So 60% are younger than the age of 45. Are you on board with this? Do you see this as, you know, accept this, that this is where your party's going? And are you good with it?
13: Well, look, I think we're a big tent party. I think we should be a big tent party, and I would rather be in that big tent in the majority than be a smaller party that is stuck forever in the minority.
19: It's just amazing. They can't do it. They don't have the guts. They don't have the strength. They don't have the numbers to say that anyone who says that America deserved 9/11, anyone who wants open borders, anyone who wants to abolish the police, anyone who wants to have government-run grocery stores where we're seizing the means of production and we're going to be turning over the corporations eventually to the government instead of to the people, anyone who says that has no room in mainstream American politics. They can't say it. They can't say it because they know that that is all the power now resides with the socialist left. And it's not just socialists. Remember, they're open borders, anti-police, and they're anti-Jew. Here's Hassan Piker, the face of the Democrat Party, who dapped up Mamdani, campaigns with Abdul El-Sayed. Cut 14, please, guys.
14: Will you endorse the 2028 candidates if they are pro-Israel in a way that you don't like? If you ultimately are about defeating fascism in this country as you describe it, surely shouldn't you get on board with whoever the main candidate is?
15: Luckily, I don't think I will have to make that calculation at all, because there is 0% chance that whoever the elected Democrat is that wins the primary will be pro-Israel in any way, shape, or form. You'll see.
19: I think he's totally right about this. He's totally right. He's called his shot. And there's so much blame to go around. I was thinking about this. I was looking at Forbes put out a list of the most successful, financially speaking, podcasters. And one of the, in the top 10 is all these former Obama guys, the Obama podcast bros, who have something called Pod Save America, which I used to listen to, but now it does not feel like the pulse of the Democrat Party. When it did, I would listen, but now it feels sort of irrelevant to me because they've been so outflanked. But they put people in charge who are very interested in enriching themselves of their party, but did not actually build coalitions around likable, charismatic candidates. All the charismatic candidates came from the hard left, from AOC to now we're seeing the rise of El-Sayed, who's crushing his Michigan primary. We're seeing the rise of Hassan Piker. All of these people who are in the Mamdani wing of the party getting through their primaries. The establishment, the Obama world, failed. They failed. They did not. Obama was not able to pass on his legacy to worthy successors. Now, Obama was a horrific president, one of the worst of all time. We could spend show after show going into that. But in terms of a political machine, he built it and then never passed it to anyone. Hillary Clinton couldn't handle it, couldn't even beat Trump, who was a real estate guy at the time. And then Joe Biden won, sort of, and then governed terribly. And now who are they left with? They're left with guys who are going to call their shots and saying, we are not, there's no pro-Israel people in the party. You will not be nominated if you think that the one democracy in the Middle East, a place that has millions of Arabs in it who live there voluntarily, the people who are fonts of tech innovation, defense innovation, intelligence, a democracy, are very pro-gay, all of that stuff doesn't matter. They would rather have people who are Islamists in control, pro-Hamas, in control of that country, from the river to the sea. And that's the mainstream view of the Democrat Party. And he's going to be right about this. Whoever they nominate is going to be completely anti-Israel. Very, very relevant at this point in time. All right, I got one more cut I got to share. I got a lot more cuts, but I got to play Jasmine Crockett. This is who is a powerful person in the Democrat Party right now. Cut 15.
16: You need to talk to any and everybody about voting, because as they have the conversation about a monolith, no, we are not a monolith. But certain things apply to all of us. Number one, when they decided to go after quote-unquote DEI, black women, the most educated demographic in this country, somehow ended up the most unemployed out of everyone. The way that they investigate the travesties that happen to us, okay, that pause. Is not...
19: So... Black women, believe it or not, are not the most educated demographic in the country. And in fact, Asian women are the most educated demographics in the country. So this is a statement of abject racism against Asians. She's canceling Asians. Do you guys remember when Mamdani did a map of New York? And I didn't bring it up on this show, but every other show brought it up. Mamdani did a map of New York, and he didn't include Lidley. Well, now she's just completely erasing the legacy of Asian women, the most educated demographic in the country. They are more than almost twice as likely to have degrees than black women. White women also have significantly higher education rates than black women. So she's a liar, but what else is new? We'll be right back.
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24: In the War of 1812, our nation fought and won America's religious freedom. 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
24: Follow the sweeping investigation of President Trump's task force to eradicate anti...
31: Hey, neighbor, new in town? 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
32: Someone had a birthday.
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32: Pneumococcal vaccination is recommended for adults 50 or older. Says here, we're over 6 times more likely to be hospitalized with pneumococcal pneumonia than adults under 50.
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39: 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Exceptional Community Hospital is holding a blood drive on August 19th from 10 to 2 p.m. Exceptional Community Hospital is located at 4822 Highway 69. For questions, contact Jim at 928-258-7700. If you'd like your event featured on the KQ&A Community Calendar, send me an email at calendar@kqna.com. Please give us at least 2 weeks' notice, and remember, not all submissions will be accepted. That's your KQ&A Community Calendar. I'm Marie Hart.
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2: Be pushing. That made everybody vote for you. So that's kind of an important question.
3: Yeah. So I'm going to start with the last question first. Big, scary, you know, anti-America stuff like universal health care, you know, Medicare, increasing the minimum wage to an actual living wage that includes domestic workers, agriculture workers, workers with disabilities, gig workers, and incarcerated workers, where in Pennsylvania, they earn 19 cents an hour for the same work folks do outside. And how are victims going to get their restitution from incarcerated folks if those folks on the inside who's supposed to pay them back are getting 19 cents an hour?
19: So you got that, guys? So we are, his platform involves prisoners get paid more so they can make money while they're being incarcerated, while they're being kept away from society because they're not trusted in regular society. So you, the taxpayers, are going to have to fund prisoners' work programs so that they're making more money. Now, I see a strained logic to it, I got to admit. But this is where their creativity is going. And the plan is, one of their priorities will be making sure people who are being locked away, that they get more of your tax dollars to do work that they were going to do anyway, because it's kind of a privilege to be able to do work as opposed to, what's the alternative? Solitary confinement? Doing nothing? So, interesting. Interesting stuff. That's where they're at. More from the socialists. This is Abdul El Sayed, who's running away with the Michigan primary at this point. We'll do more on this also next week as well. I've got some big thoughts on this race. But this is a guy whose family made $700,000 last year on his tax return. So no word on whether or not he gave 90% of that away, which he could have if he's a real socialist. And his wife has properties, international properties around the world, just like any other socialist. He is now claiming, well, listen to the cut 13.
4: What would you say is the highest valued asset in your possession right now?
5: I don't know. Like, I don't sit here and think about it. And I'll just tell you that, like, people are going to pay attention to, like, just properties that literally my wife's family inherited and then put in their and all of their kids' names and then sold. And people are out here being like, oh, well. And I wonder why they're so focused on foreign properties with somebody with a name like mine.
19: Right. So this is where he's basically implying you're racist for asking about his foreign properties. That was 19, guys. Can we play 13?
6: Let's step back and ask why we lost in 2024. Too often we lost young people. We lost Arab and Muslim voters. I'm an Egyptian American. I'm a proud son of Africa, and I'm also proudly Arab and Muslim American. I think we have an opportunity to bring communities together to bring back the voters that too often we lost to win the future for our state, take back our state from Donald Trump.
19: Interesting. So his parents were Egyptian migrants, so he is now claiming that he is a son of Africa. So there you go. He's now an African. He's got all sorts of foreign properties overseas. Mamdani supports reparations. We'll have to save this clip. He's an actual son of Africa from Uganda. And so now they just can't stop thinking of ways to spend money, but he's not donating extra. He's not giving away extra money. Maryland Governor Wes Moore now talking about reparations. It wasn't a full endorsement, but it's not a rejection of it. They can't stop thinking of ways to try to grow government, expand government, and try to crush a lot of America's founding principles and founding value system. That's the MO of the Democrats right now. That's where they're at. And it's going to be a sprint to the left, and a sprint away from Israel as well, but a sprint to the left in the remaining weeks and months in the lead up to this primary and this midterm election. That's today's show. Go in peace to love and serve the Lord.
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0: Hey, cowboys and cowgirls, round up your family and friends. 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
7: She's back.
8: Back from secret assignment.
7: Back from secret assignment. And Tom Riley could not stay away. He had to be here with us today on my homecoming.
8: He wanted to witness it firsthand.
9: Of course. Why not? Why wouldn't I want to do that?
7: Whoa, amazing. So I'm back from my secret assignment. I missed you desperately.
8: Well, we welcome you back,
7: Thank you, by the way. Tom Riley, you did a stellar job standing in for me.
9: Sitting in. Yes.
7: Yeah.
9: Thank you, Sandy.
7: Amazing.
9: It was a lot of fun.
7: You were superb. In fact, so superb, I'm not saying another word.
8: Well, that's not going to last long. I can tell you that.
7: Okay, I'm back. So we can share with our listeners, I think, where I was.
8: Yes.
7: So I put in my petition and collected signatures to run for the Yavapai, Central Yavapai Hospital District Board, because there were three seats.
8: Mm-hmm.
7: Open in November. Collected all my signatures, went through everything. There were four board candidates that elected to turn in their petitions. And recently, one of the candidates withdrew from the race. So that left three candidates, three seats, no election in November. I'm back.
8: Perfect, perfect, perfect.
7: Tom, are you happy?
9: I am delirious. If everybody could see this, and if it wasn't for radio, they would see my beaming grin.
8: But the reason you had to be on secret assignment
7: is because of FCC rules and regulations that when you're a political candidate, you cannot be on the airwaves unless you give equal time to an opponent.
8: Right. So now that that's over, you're back.
7: I'm back.
8: And we welcome you back.
7: So anyway, we've got a great show this morning. It's really hot. I mean,
8: the topic is hot or the room is hot?
7: The room is hot. The attendees on the show are hot. The weather's hot. My ice cream melts. I can't stand it. But it's all good. Oh, speaking of, ice melts.
8: Yes.
7: Very quickly.
8: Yes.
7: So wow. Anyway, Tom said, yeah, wow.
9: That was a big epiphany for you, I said.
7: Yes, it was. I didn't expect it to melt that fast. I thought it could at least wait until I got home from the grocery store. So we have a great show this morning. We have Mr. Bruce Rosenberg. He's the executive director of Prescott Area Habitat for Humanity. And this is going to be a lovely show, Bruce. Thank you for being with Mike and me. And your partner this morning is Mr. Tom Riley. And Tom, forgive me, I don't know what your position is with Habitat.
9: I am a member of the board of directors. I am the chairman of the construction committee.
7: Ooh.
9: And I am on the finance committee, and I'm also on the nominating committee.
7: That's like four hats, Bruce.
9: I need to learn how to say no.
5: Volunteer extraordinary.
7: Yes, yes.
9: Volunteer. I do a lot of volunteering. Yeah.
7: You know what? It is hard to say no because we care so much about our community, and we know we can make a difference.
9: Well, that's one of the things. I mean, you know, being retired now, and, you know, I do have some skills in the construction industry.
7: Tons.
9: So being able to apply those to such a good cause is very heartwarming for me.
5: And Tom is humble about it, but he has a long history with Prescott Habitat for Humanity. He was one of the founding members, actually, when, and this ages Tom, sorry, Tom, but
9: it's not the only thing that my kids age me more than that.
5: When Prescott Area Habitat for Humanity was first formed, Tom was one of the original board members, one of the original movers and shakers for Prescott Habitat, and we are lucky to have him back with that kind of experience and knowledge. We're really fortunate.
7: I had no idea that you were a founding father guy.
9: Well, yeah, I was on the board before there was a board. Two pastors and one other lay person from my church, First Congregational, got together, and the four of us sat around a table with the application papers in front of us from Habitat International, and we said, okay, how do we fill these out? And so we figured out how to fill them out. We actually filled them out by hand, and we sent them in. This is back in 86 or 87. And then and this particular affiliate was then formed back in the late 80s.
7: Wow, amazing.
10: Very cool.
7: Well, we know that we have to take a break. Tom, you are well-versed, you know, right? You should, yes?
9: Yes, I know you have to take a break.
7: Perfect. But you're our guest, and I'm not going to ask you to do that, but you have it down so great.
10: I knew that's where she was headed. Good dodge, Tom.
7: Okay, wingman Mike. I missed you. Take us to break.
10: It's my pleasure. 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So please stay tuned for some great messages from our ever-so-valuable sponsors. Okay, Tom, you ready for this? Fill up that
9: chocolate milk.
10: You
7: yes.
10: got it. A cup of coffee or tea, and,
7: yes.
10: we'll be right back.
7: That was funny.
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7: Hey, everybody. 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
8: group of sponsors.
7: We have great sponsors. They've been with us for many years.
8: Yes, they have.
7: I know. Once they're hooked, they're hooked. They don't want to go away. I
8: was going to say, almost like waiting room to get in as a sponsor.
7: It is. Totally it is. So Mr. Bruce Rosenberg, Executive Director of Prescott Area Habitat for Humanity, is our guest, along with Tom Riley, who has far too many volunteer hats for me to name. But according to Bruce, he was one of the old guys from the original board,
5: yeah,
7: right?
5: They call him OG. I can never remember what that stands for. But
9: I think better than a fog.
8: Another good phrase, one of the good old boys.
5: There you go.
7: Yes, yeah. Yes, Tom Riley, one of the good old boys who was involved with Habitat way back when. Okay, Bruce, how long have you been with Habitat?
5: Well, I volunteered for almost 20 years before the executive director position came up. I guess I am. I served on the board and in other capacities. And then when the executive director position came up, with my love of Habitat,

0: One of the myths that is prevalent everywhere I go and everywhere I speak, there are no free homes. We don't give away homes to our families. They're all working, hardworking families who qualify by income. They don't have enough income to afford a conventional mortgage, and that's how they start in our program. And then all of the mortgages, they all have a mortgage, and all of the mortgages are 0% interest mortgages.
1: And are the mortgages, Tom, through Habitat? Habitat has a lender or a banker?
2: Habitat is the lender.
1: Yep. Oh, okay.
2: Habitat is the banker. And mortgages, the mortgages are really an interesting phenomenon. Your mortgage is not based on the cost of your home as it would be in traditional kind of thing. You know, if I built a home, Mike, for, you know, $1 million,
3: sure,
2: you know, my mortgage is $500,000, you know, it's based on the value of the home. Mm-hmm. In Habitat, it's not. It's based on your ability, your income, and your ability to be able to repay.
0: There's lots of statistics and reports that show that if you're paying more than about 30%
1: exactly
0: of your income for housing, then something is going to get missed, and that's going to be too much.
1: And so, with what's going on now in our community, oh my gosh, Bruce and Mike and Tom, so many families are paying 40, 50% of their household income for rent and mortgages.
2: If not more.
1: Yes.
2: And the whole idea here is that, you know, it's a Habitat, while it's a Christian-based organization, we don't proselytize. And so one of the things that we do is we try to be able to give back to people that which they can afford and give something back to show, basically, to show God's love to the community. And that's one of the things that we like to do. The mortgages themselves are really, like I said, is an interesting phenomena based on, like Bruce says, 30% of your mortgage, and you come up with your monthly payments, and that's how we determine your monthly payments. And then the mortgages are also interesting, and Bruce can add to this, that when you own your home, you own your own home. You will own your Habitat home. And just like any other home with a mortgage, you own that in increments. When you start out, the mortgage company probably owns more of that home than you do. You know, but over a period of time, there incrementally, you become more and more invested in that particular home. And Bruce, why don't you talk a little bit about how that works?
0: So we retain an interest in the home for the life of the mortgage, which is typically 30 years. And the reason that we do that is actually a couple of different reasons. One, for the first few years of ownership of the home, the homeowner themselves does not share in any of the equity that might be accruing. And the reason for that is because we don't want people getting their affordable home and then flipping it. So for some number of years, we retain the majority interest. And then after about halfway through the mortgage, it starts to balance in favor of the homeowner.
1: So when you say halfway through the mortgage, if it's a 30-year mortgage, 15 years.
0: Correct. And then after that, they have a greater percentage of the equity. If they should stay in their home through the length of the mortgage, then they have 100% ownership in that home.
2: Which is 30 years.
0: They accrue that equity. And with a lot of the homes that we build and the affordable mortgages that we put on the homes, the day that the homeowner moves in, their home is worth more than they're paying for it. So the equity starts to accrue
1: right away. But they don't, they're not able to obtain that equity.
2: Well, basically, and there's a reason for that, too. I mean, it's not so much that you're trying to, you know, penalize them. That's
1: right,
2: not the
1: right
2: issue. The real issue here is that the home was built by volunteers, you know, and was built through donations mostly, you know, and also built by the money that Habitat itself has gotten and put up to be able to build the homes. Now, when you do get your home and you're in that home, the reason that you're in that home is because you want a decent place to live so that you can begin to hopefully make your life a little bit more stable, make your family life a little bit more stable, so that you can be, you know, become more of a more productive citizen in the community. That's the reason for doing that. It's not so much to give you the equity in the home from the get-go, but it's something that you have to earn, not unlike you have to earn your space, your place, to be able to even get a home. There's a thing called sweat equity. That's a very big part

0: of what Habitat does. As a single person, you have to have 250 hours of sweat equity and volunteer work, either on your home, somebody else's home, the ReStore, the office. There's a variety of different ways where people can get that sweat equity put in, but you have to have 250 hours in there before you can own that home.
1: And it becomes a fairly rigorous program with the hours that our homeowner applicants put in up leading up to moving into their home and obtaining their home. And a large portion of those hours that they put in have to be construction hours. So they're actually out on the construction sites, as Tom said, building their own home and helping with that, learning skills with construction and repairs and all sorts of different things that go into the home. But it becomes a rigorous program. We like to say that we give a hand up, not a hand out, because it really does take some effort. And then after those 250 hours, we really do structure it so that that effort that they have put into their home becomes their down payment.
2: So 250 hours divided by an 8-hour work week, that's 31 weeks. That's almost a year of sweat equity.
1: And our program typically takes somewhere between 15 and 18 months
2: to build a home.
1: From qualification into the program until move-in.
2: Oh, okay. So now let me ask you a question. Realistically, Bruce, nobody stays in their home for 30 years.
0: That's not an accurate statement.
1: Yes and no. We have, in fact, within the past couple of years, we've had a couple of homeowners whose mortgage matured, and we were happy to give them
2: 30 years. They stayed.
1: Absolutely.
2: Wow.
1: And you know, part of that is Prescott and the Quad Cities area. It is a wonderful place to live. People want to stay, and everything about our program encourages them to stay, if at all possible.
3: Boy, there's so much to learn and so many questions to ask, but Sandy, I think we need to take another break.
2: He didn't wave at me.
3: He was winking.
2: He was winking. I guess he forgot I was here. Gregory, yes?
4: Like my mom used to say, I don't have eyes in the back of my head.
2: Okie dokie. We have to take a break, listeners. Our super cool guest with us, Mr. Bruce Rosenberg. He is the Executive Director of Prescott Area Habitat for Humanity. And Mr. Tom Riley, the OG guy that has many hats, is very involved with Habitat for Humanity, Tom. And what you do is not many people could achieve what you do for Habitat, my friend.
0: Thank you for that.
2: So listeners, we'll be right back.
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2: You know, one thing I noticed, Mike, when I was absent, is Mr. Riley, you did not share with him about my dad jokes.
3: It's only because only you can deliver some of these jokes.
0: Oh, I do a dad joke every week with my kids.
2: Okay, you go first.
0: I went to McDonald's the other day. I ate a kid's meal. He started to cry.
2: I got it. Yes. Why did the house make an appointment with the doctor?
0: I give up.
3: House call? I have no idea.
2: It had a window pane.
0: Oh, my God. Okay, so back to Habitat.
2: Okay, back to Habitat. Okay, Mike, you asked a great question while we were on break of Bruce and Tom.
3: Yes, I did.
2: Take it away, buddy.
3: You expect me to remember the same question twice?
2: I do, absolutely.
3: One of the blessings of being a part of this community is the community at large is so generous. And so in building these homes for Habitat,
0: absolutely,
3: it may be, let's say, a $600,000 market value home, but the actual cost is going to be far less than that.
0: Correct, and it varies from home to home. I mean, we have such great partners in a lot of our systems here, and these are repeat partners. Mm-hmm. We need a lot of repeat partners. I mean, we have some of the big box stores. Bruce, I'm so sure I can name them. Yep. Lowe's, Home Depot. You know, are just two that when they get surplus stuff or stuff that's been discontinued or even stuff that they just don't want in their stock anymore, they call us up and we get new stuff.
3: That's great.
2: Wow.
0: Go ahead, Bruce.
1: And a plug for the Restore. They donate those things to our Restore. And for anybody that's never been to the Restore, it's really cool. They call it a thrift store, but the things we don't take kind of take it out of the typical thrift store. There's no clothing, there's no bedding, there's construction materials, literally,
2: right,
1: that we get from the big construction box stores. Some of it we get new. And then, of course, there's very generous homeowners that around our communities that donate home items, furniture, things like that. And just to deviate a little bit, the original philosophy with Habitat International of the thrift store, or the Restore, we call it, was that if that Restore could make enough money to pay our overhead, then every dollar that's donated goes to building houses.
3: Yeah.
1: And year after year, our Restore comes within about 10% or greater of paying our overhead.
2: Oh, that's great.
1: Our salaries and our expenses and our office supplies and our rent and all of those things, they pretty much cover. So that when we say to people, your donation goes straight to building a home, it is absolutely the truth.
3: That's terrific. I know in the Yavapai County Contractors Association, a lot of our builders, myself included, find that the Restore is a great place to donate materials that either are in excess or materials that we can't use on a job site, rather than let them get weathered or windows broken or doors warped. We take it over to the Restore and they gladly take it. So,
0: and so one of the things that, you know, aside from getting donations to the Restore, which is absolutely necessary and wonderful, people can go to the Restore and they can buy all these wonderful things. They can buy them at reduced rates.
3: Mm-hmm.
0: So a new washing machine, a new stove, you know, 2x4s, windows, different things like that, a lot of good things. You know, you need to put caulking around your house. You can buy caulking there, you know, and you're going to buy it a lot cheaper than you would at some of these other places.
3: Absolutely.
0: And so not only do you donate to the Restore, you go there to buy things.
2: Perfect. So where is the Restore?
1: It's on Commerce Drive in Prescott, right near the car dealerships that are over there by Galpin Ford.
0: Just down the road from the car dealerships.
2: Okay. Right.
1: And just up the street from the motor vehicle department.
3: Correct.
2: So on the left-hand side,
3: yes,
2: when you're driving up Commerce.
3: Yeah, just correct.
2: Awesome, perfect.
3: Yeah, also across from the Iron Worker, a lot of people.
2: Oh, yes.
0: Right.
2: We love the Iron Worker.
3: Yep. Mm-hmm.
0: So that's some of the things, you know. And the one thing that is, we wanted, Sandy, you asked another question about, you know, the people getting, why don't we let people come into a Habitat home and get their equity quicker.
2: Quicker, correct.
0: Okay, well, one of the reasons, there's a reason that we do this thing on a sliding scale. One is that that home, by and large, has been built from donations and goodwill within the community. And it's not given to anybody. Those persons, the people who occupy those homes, they have worked their butts off to get into that home. So the thing is, though, because it is an asset for Habitat, up until a certain point when it becomes completely your asset, that the equity in that home develops over a period of time. So 15 years, you're 50% vested in your home. And let's take a look. We've had some people recently where the home has, they've had to relocate. You know, I have to go take care of my mom who lives in, you know, Bug Tussle, Louisiana, or whatever it is. I have to go leave and go take care of my mom. You know, we want to stay here, but we can't. So they have to sell their home. Well, in fact, they can sell their home. They've only been in there for 5 or 6 years. Okay, they can sell their home. Market value of the home is, you know, let's just pull numbers out of the air.
3: Sure.
0: The market value is $300,000. Okay, they have a mortgage in that home of $120,000. You know, let's say $100,000 left.
3: Mm-hmm.
0: Okay, so that's $200,000 worth of equity. Okay, they've gained, at that particular point, they've gained maybe 7 or 8, 9% of their equity in the home, something like that. Let's just say 10% for the heck of it.
3: Sure.
0: Right now. Okay, so basically, they're walking away with 10% of the equity in that home. So they're walking away with, you know, a chunk of money.
3: Yeah.
0: And they don't have any mortgage. Their mortgage has been paid. Their credit is good, which is the other thing that it helps establish. You know, so their credit is good. Their mortgage is paid. And they basically get that. And then Habitat has the choice at that point. Prescott Area Habitat has the choice to say, okay, do we want to rehome this to another Habitat family? Or if the market value is such, let's say the market value is almost twice what it would cost to build a new home, then we sit down and evaluate whether or not we sell that home. If I sell that one home, I can go build two homes.
3: Exactly.
0: Or 1¾ homes. So there's that advantage to Habitat of being able to retain some of the equity and not necessarily just say, yes, it's yours to have. It also keeps the home in the Habitat umbrella, and which is very, very important. And not only does it keep it in the Habitat umbrella, which is important, because, again, the value of that home is the person's effort that they put into it, you know, and everything. So different than their mortgage is different than their actual value of the home. And that's something to remember.
2: So if they have to sell the home and Habitat, Prescott Area Habitat, has elected not to go out and put this on the market and sell it, but you want to bring in another Prescott Area Habitat family and offer them the same process, no mortgage, low rate, etc.
0: Wrong. I have to stop you there. There is a mortgage.
1: There is a mortgage.
2: Oh, there, sorry.
0: No, don't
2: sorry,
0: say no
2: there,
0: mortgage.
2: There is a mortgage, 0%.
1: Right.
0: 0%
2: there.
0: Interest.
2: I knew there was something no. So no interest. But they don't have to do sweat equity because the home is already done?
0: No.
1: No.
0: You have, whether the home is there, whether your home is done. If your home is done and it's sitting there and ready to be occupied.
2: Oh, they have to go do a sweat equity on another home.
0: Correct.
1: Correct.
2: I got it.
1: Correct.
0: You have to put in 250 hours as an individual.
2: Awesome.
0: Married couples, a couple there, it's 500 hours.
2: Ooh.
1: Now the kids get to participate in the sweat equity. By getting good grades, they get credit for
2: that. Good.
1: And for doing community service that kids can do and participate in, they get credit for that.
2: So how many families do you have in our area that would like to be in a Habitat home?
1: More than we can serve, unfortunately, but right now, this is actually a banner year for us. We celebrated our 100th family over the course of our 35 years earlier this year.
3: Wow.
1: Next month, actually, I should say, I'm getting ahead of myself, September, we're putting the next family into their brand new home. And then with the project that we have going, we're going to put three more families into homes before the end of the year.
2: Whoa.
1: So five families in 1 year will be an unprecedented banner year for us. If we can serve five families in a year, there's such a need.
2: Right.
1: If we can serve 5 families in a year, in any given year, with an affordable home, then we have accomplished our mission in large measure.
2: So are these all stick-built homes, or do you have you ever considered manufactured homes? We need to save that for when we come back from our break.
1: Great question, though.
0: It is a great question.
2: Thank you, Tom and Bruce. Mike?
3: Yes.
2: Just don't lean back. Take us off to break. Come on.
3: It's my pleasure. We're listening, we are learning by listening everything there is to know about Habitat for Humanity. And it's not only a worthy organization, but also worthy of everyone's participation in the community, either by donation, involvement, and or purchasing out at the ReStore. So we'll continue to get into that. But in the meantime, we want you to sit back, relax, don't turn that dial, because we'll be back in just a jiffy.
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14: Arizona News Audio. Federal officials released a plan for dealing with Colorado River water shortages that will likely mean reductions to Arizona, California, and Nevada during severe drought, but not the upper basin states. State officials on both sides of the aisle don't like it. Casa Grande House Republican Teresa Martinez says that's not right.
15: I am disappointed. In the initial report, the devil is in the details, so we'll have to wait until next week to really dive in and understand exactly what we're looking at.
14: Protesters staged a tree sit-in to stop the demolition of a cottonwood grove to build the border wall on the Arizona-Mexico border. A construction worker was critically hurt in Tempe Friday morning.
16: A man fell 30 to 40 feet from a catwalk at an industrial work site in the area.
14: Police officer Lindsay Fernandez says that several stories not clear what led to the fall. The Slide Rock swimming area is closed till the end of September. Heavy rain washed ash and debris from the pocket fire burn scar into Oak Creek. Connie Weber, Arizona News Audio.
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8: Hey everybody, good morning and welcome back to Hammer Time, brought to you by YCCA. So today's Saturday.
9: Yes it is, unless you're listening tomorrow.
8: And which is Sunday, and we air at 7 a.m. on the same great station. Same awesome dad jokes. So we're talking with Mr. Bruce Rosenberg, Executive Director of Prescott Area Habitat for Humanity. And Mike, once again, when we were on break, you had a super stellar question for Mr. R.
9: Well, I don't know if it was super stellar, but he bounced right back with an answer, so it must be a pretty good question. Yes. That he's been asked before. And that was, your owners or homeowners that you've put into a home, obviously, because of their involvement prior to getting into that home, have a pride of ownership of that residence. And as such, I'm sure that they do what they can to maintain it. And I was just curious, does Habitat have any kind of an annual review, either physically or financially, as to how each of those properties is doing?
10: We do. And we review all of our properties every periodically. Mm-hmm. I can't say every year or so, but our homeowners are so happy to have their home. They are some of the best homeowners as far as timely payment of their mortgage and keeping their insurance and their taxes up and all of those things that come with homeownership. It's just not an issue. But we can do periodic reviews. Mm-hmm. Of our families, especially people run into struggles, and we jump in and we see what we can do to help. But there is an incredible pride of ownership in all of our families, because you're right. After what they go through for sweat equity and to actually get to that point where they own their own home, it is an incredible thing.
9: Well, it's the difference between being given an opportunity versus being given a gift.
10: Correct. And that's why I say we give people a hand up. It's not a handout.
0: Right.
10: And they appreciate that, and they realize that.
0: The other thing, on this, and that Bruce touched on something that I think is important, in that because we are a Christian-based organization and we're not a mortgage company, if you, for some reason, you're having a struggling getting your mortgage, it's not like, you know, okay, you've got, you're 60 days behind, you've got 30 more days before we're going to kick you out. None of that happens. We'll sit down with people and say, what's happening? Why are you struggling?
9: Mm-hmm.
0: Well, you know, I'm maybe between jobs. I have to get another job, or this, that, or the economy slowed down. I need this thing, that thing. And they're struggling to try to make things happen. We'll work with them. Maybe we'll say, okay, look, let's restructure your mortgage so that, you know, instead of paying, you know, $500 a month, just to pick a number out of the air,
9: sure,
0: you know, once you get settled in there, you're going to pay $650 a month to pay back for those months that you slid on the mortgage or anything like that. But we sit there and we try to do that and have kind of a more of a compassionate approach to home ownership and to mortgage payments than would most for-business, for-profit mortgage companies.
9: Traditional lenders aren't going to take much value or credence in, gosh, we had some unforeseen medical expenses, what have you.
0: Exactly.
9: So that's where your compassion
8: comes
9: to play.
8: Do you see some of this compassion taking place more this year than maybe it did 4 years ago or 3 years ago? What's happening with our families?
0: Since I was one of the founder guys here, I'm going to tell you the compassion hasn't changed in my perception.
8: Perfect.
0: Over the last 30
8: awesome.
0: Some odd
8: okay.
0: years here. That's here locally. And we're not even talking about the tremendous
8: wonderful.
0: International level. I mean, there are hundreds, more than 1,000 affiliates
8: wow.
0: throughout different countries, Africa. I mean, you name it. There's very few countries that Habitat is not in building affordable housing. Now, affordable housing is different in Namibia than it is in Prescott Valley. So I think, you know, there's a difference there. But the point is, it's all the same.
9: Does each Habitat entity contribute to the larger overall Habitat umbrella?
0: Yeah, it's the tithe.
10: Yes.
9: Yeah.
10: We pay a tithe to support all of the programs that that Habitat does internationally, and we partner up with various habitats around the world to make sure that they are as successful as we are.
9: Because I was going to say that the umbrella parent Habitat has to be able to, I'm sure, sow some seeds in new areas to get those operations off and running, and obviously they need some capital for that. So.
0: And the thing is, when you say sow the seeds, it's not so much that we like in a for-profit company. I want to go out and sow the seeds of my company in another area so that I can earn more profit. The idea of Habitat going in areas that need the help, you know, where there is a need. Habitat jumps into the need instead of the seed. So I think that that's probably the little quirk that you could get there is the difference. Habitat goes after the needs. You know, if there's a need there, we try to fill that need. We don't go in looking and say, hey, do you need us? It's more of a, you know, we see that you have a need. How can we help?
8: Let's go back to a question I asked earlier. Stick-built homes versus manufactured homes. Are you going down that channel yet?
0: You know, for the first time in 35 years, we're going down.
8: Seriously?
0: Yes. Go ahead, Bruce. Talk about Government Canyon.
10: And the reason for that, excuse me, we have three adjacent lots in Government Canyon, and we decided that that was going to be our first foray, if you will, into manufactured homes. After hearing what was happening with other Habitat affiliates around the country, They were talking about the fact that the manufactured homes offer lots of different opportunities, the cost, and with the way that the economy is and the cost of things, it makes a huge difference.
8: Mm-hmm.
10: But we decided, let's take a look at this. And last year we started exploring it, and we are going to put three manufactured homes. And technology has come so far. We used to talk about mobile homes and you know, manufactured homes.
0: Trailer homes.
10: They are, yeah.
9: Wobbly boxes.
10: And they are just not anymore.
8: No, right? They're fantastic.
10: They're really
8: beautiful.
10: And so we're going to serve three families with homes in the Government Canyon area. And the real benefit, there's several benefits, price being one and the cost of construction being one of the huge benefits. But the other thing that keeps coming back to me as I talk to these families and as we're planning, we broke ground on their home, had a groundbreaking ceremony and broke ground on their homes. And as we talk to them, the time period between ordering a manufactured home and having it on the lot installed, ready to go, it has so tightened up and so shortened up as compared to what we can do with a stick-built home that it really makes a huge difference. And if we can get families into their homes sooner, again, safe, affordable, secure homes, that then we've accomplished our mission.
8: Is the sweat equity amount 250 hours the same for a stick built as it is for manufactured?
0: Yes, there's a couple of things.
8: We have to take a break.
0: Yeah, well, there's a couple of things. Let's talk about that when we
8: come back.
0: Yes.
10: Perfect.
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7: 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Once again, here's your host, Sandy Griffiths.
8: Hey, everybody. Thanks for tuning in to Hammer Time. I'm back. I'm so happy to be here. Tom and Bruce, thank you for being with Mike and me this morning. This has been a terrific program. This is our last segment. So, Tom and Bruce, what is something burning at your soul that we want to get on the airwaves about habitat?
0: One of the things I just want to catch up on real quick is that what we left off with, the sweat equity hours are the same,
8: yes,
0: whether
8: okay.
0: it's a manufactured home or a stick-built home. The volunteer efforts that are a little different, but by golly, there's plenty of volunteer opportunities for you to for homes. It's not just the home. It's the foundation that it's on. It's the trenching. It's the landscaping.
8: Sure. So you're asking for volunteers from somebody that is not looking at sweat equity, but to come and help Habitat.
0: Absolutely.
8: Awesome.
0: We need volunteers on the construction site. We need volunteers at the restore. We need volunteers at the office. We just need volunteers.
8: And where do they go, and how do they sign up to be a volunteer?
10: There is an application online at PrescottHabitat.org, and it's a real clean application, and somebody gets back to them within 24 hours, usually our volunteer coordinator, and it's very, very simple. And we have At this point, steady volunteers, we're over 100.
8: Oh, that, my gosh.
10: That volunteer every time an opportunity comes up, whether it's at the ReStore, whether it's helping families move into their homes, whatever comes about, we've got. You know, we live in an incredibly, incredibly generous Quad Cities area. We are really, really fortunate. And that's one of those blessings I count every day, seeing people give of their time and effort and sweat and every once in a while blood that to help the community in general.
0: And we have first aid kits for that.
10: Yeah.
8: So are all homes, do they all have a garage and they have washers and dryers?
0: Most every home has a washer and dryer. Some homes have garages. Some homes have carports.
8: Okay.
0: It depends.
8: Okay.
9: Sure. As far and that's great to know if people want to donate their time to help Habitat. Great. How about the families that are out there listening to this and say, "Gosh, we would love to be in a Habitat home."
8: Good point.
9: Who
8: Mike.
9: Do they contact?
10: And it's the same thing. They can go on to the website. There's places that they can put their name and phone number. They can call the office and talk to somebody that will add them to the list. You know, one of our big struggles all the time, anytime, is property, is land to build on.
8: So you have a much larger list right now than you have property to build on.
10: Correct. And basically what we tell people is we will put you on the list, and if they give us a phone number or an email address, we will notify them when we are going to select new families. And as it turns out, we've been planning on after the first of the year, with the five families that we're putting into homes this calendar year, we are going to be selecting new families. And we do orientations in all three of Chino Valley and Prescott Valley to inform them exactly what the application process takes, what the program takes, because you got to talk about sweat equity up front, the fact that they're going to be putting in hours on their house and really putting effort into their own home. And so we're going to do those orientations after the first of the year. We'll get them scheduled, and we'll be selecting new families. Now,
8: how many families do you select at once?
10: It depends on, literally, it depends
8: on the inventory
10: of the lots that we can build on.
8: Do you buy some of your lots, or do you primarily hope that they're donated?
0: Yes.
10: and almost, I can't think of an exception, but almost all of our lots are either donated 100%, or is a portion of the value of the lot that is donated, and we pay a tenth or a 20th of what the lot is actually worth.
8: I'm sure, Tom, that when lots are donated, I'm sure that you do a lot of due diligence to make sure that they're not in the floodplain and they can be built upon, and you know, that's a big cost if manage it.
0: Yes,
8: so
0: we do that. Yes,
8: you
0: we,
8: are the guy. Okay.
0: Well, right now I'm the guy. There's
8: okay,
0: been
8: good.
0: Guys like me in the past.
8: Okay.
0: Yeah, right now I'm the guy that goes out there and says yay, nay, or
8: yeah,
0: you
8: because
0: know.
8: Not all donated lots are probably
0: That is correct.
10: Right.
0: Not all donations are created equal.
9: You'd mentioned three different locations in Prescott Valley, and Chino. Do you have three separate offices? Or?
0: Oh, God, no.
10: Okay. No.
0: We're lucky we can afford the one we have.
10: We typically gather at the libraries.
9: Gotcha.
10: So
9: it's just meeting locations.
10: Once or twice a church, yes, yeah, okay. That has the space for, you know, again, I keep saying this, but I'll sound like a broken record. I don't mind. The need is so great. The affordability of housing is really, call it a crisis, it is really important in our communities that we do whatever we can to help people have decent, safe housing, a decent, safe roof over their head. Mm-hmm. And so we really do get crowds at these orientations. Some people don't qualify, and they know that within a few minutes.
8: Okay, so would they won't qualify because of income.
10: Correct.
8: So here's a question. If somebody qualifies and they're in the income bracket and they sign up and they have the mortgage and you've given them their monthly amount, and now the husband and wife come into a grand inheritance, or they both received huge promotions at their job, what happens?
10: And that has happened. I'm thinking right. of some families that have had such success.
8: Do they stay in the house?
10: If they would like.
8: Okay.
10: Their mortgage is the same for the length of the mortgage.
8: Perfect.
10: The length of the loan. They have great success. They can pay off early if they want to. There's no early payoff penalty.
8: Then that would allow them not to stay in their home for 30 years.
10: Correct. That's correct.
8: And
10: we always want our homeowners to have
8: If
10: Great
8: they
10: success.
8: Pay off early, do they then get the 100% of the equity?
10: It depends on how long they've been in their home.
8: Okay.
10: Again, if they've been in their home for 15 years out of a 30-year mortgage, then we're going to calculate that 50%. And keep in mind, the reason we retain that interest is so that we can build the next home.
8: I think you're going to have to come back again. I have way too many questions. And we need to take a break, and we'll be right back to wrap up our show. So, Bruce, don't leave.
10: All right.
8: Tom, stay still.
13: Yes, ma'am.
8: Okay.
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8: Okay, guys, we have 1 minute left. Bruce and Tom, thank you for being with Mike and me. This was amazing.
10: Yes.
8: Amazing. 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
8: Okay,
10: walk-ins,
8: where are you?
10: Phone calls. 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
8: Okay.
10: The entrance to our office is right next to the police department. 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
8: And how do they call you?
10: And the phone number is 928-445-8003. And I always plug our website because it's so user-friendly. It's PrescottHabitat.org.
8: Perfect. I cannot say enough about what you do for this community and the families that you've helped. Amazing. Bruce, you are stellar. You're number one in my book, baby.
10: Thanks.
8: I'm going to come knocking on your door. Tom, thank you for hanging in this chair while I was on assignment. You were amazing. You did a great job, and I couldn't have done it without you. And maybe we can co-host again.
0: Well, that would, of course, be fun. Actually, what I would really like is...
8: Oh, we're out of town. Time.
0: Bye.
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23: And welcome to this week's edition of The Mountain Gardener. Your host, Ken Lane, here every week, talking about the landscapes of Northern Arizona. And it is, the harvest is on. We're eating from the gardens now. Not quite enough to start canning, but darn close. Well, enough peaches. We have so many peaches this year, and they're gigantic. Tons of tomatoes. Lisa was asking me earlier, she's going, are you growing a tomato that's green out there, or should it be turning colors? And so I went, nope, they're all red tomatoes. It's just I have different sizes of the fruit size. The plants are the same size, but the fruit is changing. So the smaller cherries, we've been picking those for a month. The medium-sized fruits, we've been picking for since July 1st. The really big ones, the brandy wines, the great big slicers, those take a long time to produce that fruit. So they're starting to get pretty big. There's a lot of them. But it's going to take a few more weeks before you can start harvesting those. Typically, you'll start harvesting in July, into June, July, the smaller ones. And then as you get closer to fall, I would say end of August, September, you're starting to pick the really big boys. And so that's what's going on there. I did notice I do have some bugs. They were on my watermelon. I've got some beautiful, gigantic watermelons. Some of the funky, weird, you can't find these at the grocery store. You have to grow them yourself, some of those. A big, beautiful plant. I'm going, now, what is going on? There's little flying bugs around, and I'm looking at it. There's a little shininess to it. They were on my cucumbers. The cucumbers were mutated. They weren't forming nicely. So I got down on my hands and knees, literally you have to do this sometimes, picked up the foliage, looked underneath the leaves, and they were covered with aphids. So I took my spinosad soap. I've fallen in love with that particular spray. It is highly effective. It's a soap, but it also has spinosad, which is a new organic that takes out the insects that scrape, that eat the foliage, so caterpillars typically. Highly effective. Just I went through, and here's the painful part for you folks. You novice gardeners, you'll need to hear this. You experienced gardeners, you go, oh yeah, that's what you got to do. I get it. I did the same thing. Bugs hang out on the bottom side of the leaves. They don't want to be exposed to sun. They dry up and they vaporize, or they're eaten by ladybugs or praying mantis right now. So they are hiding underneath the shade and the coolness of the bottom side of the leaf. In fact, you don't even have to waste energy or time spraying the top of the foliage. Just focus on the bottom side. So I literally lifted up the foliage. I'd spritz a few of them. And a watermelon's a very large plant. This is like a, 4 feet by 8 feet type plant. And I sprayed all of it. So I lifted up a vine, spritzed, lifted up a vine, spritzed, didn't take very long. And I'm spraying organic, so it's safe to get a little bit on you. Wash your hands, use some common sense. Don't spray the birds and your dog, but common sense. But I could spray it underneath there, and I don't have to worry as much than some toxic thing like malathion. I would never do that with malathion. That's the most deadly killer stuff you could want to handle. But the organics are just as effective. And you got to be strategic and spray underneath the foliage. That's the thing. Foliage, underneath side. I see a lot of rookie moves where they're spraying on top and thinking all their problems are going away. If you've got a large, I had a sage plant, beautiful culinary sage, big, established. I'm going, now, what is going on with you? What is happening here? They're communing to me. I'm listening. I hear you. I feel your pain. I get down on my hands and knees because a sage is only about knee high. So you got to get down in there and take a look. Sort of lifting up some of the foliage, looking towards the inside of this shrub kind of plant. And the thing came alive. I mean, little tiny white flies were going everywhere. I went, okay, I see you're talking to me. I hear you. I'm here for you. I will be your doctor and we will solve this problem together. So I went down and got my spinosad and soap, sprayed down, not the bottom of the foliage, but sage is kind of thick and full and bushy, like a hedge. So I kind of opened up the middle of the bush and I spritzed down inside, trying to get the bottom of the leaves and inside the core, because little tiny bugs, they don't like to see the sun. They don't want to be exposed to birds, praying mantis, ladybugs, lace wings, all these beneficial insects, predatory wasps. There's all kinds of flies. They'll all eat aphids. So they're hanging out trying to stay cool and out of the way of predators. So you got to be a predator. Think like they do and go after them, poof, on the inside of that. And lo and behold, I fertilized both. I had my little watering can. I put a couple scoops of, I put exactly 3 scoops of Flower Power. This is a water-soluble food. The water activates this fertilizer, so it's instantly available to the plant. So I spritzed the whole thing, and I gave it some magic Flower Power juice. And a week later, literally it took almost, I mean, days, you could watch this thing recover. You take the pressure of the insects off, and you give it a little boost with some stuff it likes, fertilizer. And they just ignite. They're just going, thank you. Oh, I love you so much. They express their love to you. And they start growing like mad, like crazy. And so I've got brand new foliage on the sage. My watermelons look better than ever. And my cucumbers, they were so sad. I just felt for them. Now they're pushing on new growth. I picked the few cucumbers that were on it because they were kind of deformed. What aphids do, here's really what's going on. They pierce the leaf or the stem of the plant, and they literally suck the plant dry. And so there's no extra kind of sap, extra juice in the plant to give to the watermelons or the cucumbers or the tomatoes or the flowers, whatever it is. They typically don't kill the plant. They just stress it out so much that it can become susceptible to other diseases. So you really don't, you want to take that pressure off. But they're so easy to kill. The little tiny bugs of summer are so easy that if you take any kind of care at all, the plants just rebound. Now, what I'm finding is the bugs, everything grows faster in summer. Your plants grow faster. They bloom bigger. They bloom more. And so do the bugs. And so you want to be consistent with this. Be on them. Don't let the pressure off. Go all marine on them. You Marines, you hear me, right? Just take the beach, take it. It's ours. You're not coming back here because I'm coming after you again. And so you got to keep checking them weekly. Pick a day. On Mondays, I take my coffee cup and I go check my plants to make sure they're healthy. If you don't know how to speak plant, get down on your hands and knees and take a look. Get closer. Listen. They're whispering. They're telling you, help me. I need help. And then you'll typically see what's going on because you're there. You're close enough. But go for the underneath. Go for the inside. Take that pressure off and then fertilize them. Give them a boost. They want to go. Plants do not want to die. They want to live. They want to grow and make you proud. They want to reproduce. They want to bloom more. They want to have bigger fruits. They want to have more of them. They want to show off. And so you just have to care for them a little bit. And that's why they respond so well to gardeners. I mean, gardeners, we get a kick out of this. We speak plant, and then we can react and help them, and we see the direct benefit literally within days. It just goes right off. My time lawn. So I don't, I've only got a minute left. I got to go over grubs because I had a spot that was just giving me grief. I killed three plants in the spot. I'm going, what the heck is going on? I'm a gardener. This should not happen. I figured it out. I know why. And it was grubs. I'll tell you how I figured it out and what I did about it. So, and I basically, I got frustrated and I abandoned that entire part of the garden. I just said, I'm going to go, well, I'll tease you. We got to bring Lisa Waters Lane in with your garden questions. And at the bottom of the hour, how about that? I'll go deep into that. What I did, that was this week's garden project. And it looks magical. The neighbors are all talking about it. I feel good about it. Oh my gosh, I'm so excited. Lisa's coming right up. Don't go away.
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3: And we are back with Lisa Waters Lane in the studio. She comes each week with your garden questions. Stop looking at yourself on the camera, my dear. You look fantastico. Welcome to the studio, Lisa.
4: Thank you.
3: Unfortunately, this is also audio, video. It's everything. Technology is amazing.
4: Yes, so, it is.
3: So this is podcast over Apple and Spotify and everywhere else that takes video. And then, of course, it goes over the terrestrial radio waves throughout Arizona, basically. So it's picked up. We have a following in New Zealand. I was watching.
4: Really?
3: Yeah, big
4: time.
3: Who knew? Not big time. I think there were three. three Aussies. Three Kiwis. And Aussies. Say, sorry, I just insulted all of our New Zealand listeners. I apologize.
4: Boy, we used to have three.
3: I am so American. Please forgive me. I can get over it. Anyway, so this is about garden questions. What are people seeing in the gardens? Mm-hmm. So why don't we jump right in and see what's going on?
4: All right. Our first question is from Rob. He's in Prescott.
3: Hey, Rob.
4: He had a large maple, fairly mature. It was dying off on one side. He found the gopher and disposed of the gopher that was causing
3: good
4: the die
3: for
4: out.
3: You.
4: But his question is, will that one side regenerate, or is it always going to look funky?
3: Yeah, good question, Rob. So, Rob, the listeners, not just Rob, anytime you've got a tree that is full and glorious on one side and struggling and wispy and thin on the other side, that means those roots on that side are being stressed out somehow. Gophers are an obvious choice here in Arizona or the Southwest. In the East Coast, it might be what are they called? Moles. So we have moles on the East Coast. We don't have those here. It might be prairie dogs. That's a northern part. But something is, it could be grubs, little tiny insects eating the roots, but something's going on. Mm-hmm. And so, Rob, good for you, man. You caught it. That's awesome. And then disposed of, you did it so diplomatically. I would have said killed him and all of his family. They're eating my maple tree. Will it recover? That's the bottom line question.
4: Yes.
3: It might take a season or two. So those roots will have to regrow, and you want to encourage new root growth. How do you do that? Right now, take total advantage of the rains. Anything stressed right now, fertilize it with 744 all-purpose plant food. That's a no-brainer. That's going to allow the few foliage that's left to get bigger, healthier, stronger, greener. But in addition, add to that fertilizer humic, H-U-M-I-C, humic. It's a granular. It looks like coffee grounds, only it's got a richer, earthier smell to it. You put that on top of the ground, pray for rain. The monsoons will definitely give you an advantage. That'll get down, it'll percolate into the soil, and it will regenerate root growth. It feeds the soil is what it does. So the worms are more active, mycorrhizal colonies, all the good stuff in the ground. And when the plant goes, wow, ground, there's something going on here. It's alive. The plant goes, I think I'll send some roots off here. So it kind of tickles the feet so that it pulls the roots down deeper. And it boosts the mycorrhizal energy in the soil. So the mycorrhizals are the things that attach themselves to new root growth, and it elongates kind of a symbiotic relationship with the roots to elongate those so the plant can absorb. And within a season, by next spring's growth, you'll never know that gopher was ever there. And so that's kind of how you get past that. But I would do that now, Rob, immediately. Like, you should feel the pressure, like, before the next rainstorm. Now. And then I would follow up again in like October. And with those two things, those two fertilizing and humic applications, it's going to set the stage for fantastic new growth next spring. And you'll never know the thing was damaged. Gophers are bad. They're underground rats. They deserve to die. I mean, rats. You should not have rats in your yard.
4: Are you done?
3: Not really. I hate gophers. They eat plants. I mean,
4: they are. They're very destructive. Plants. I agree. They are
3: bad. Frustrated.
4: Okay, we'll change topics.

0: Shannon is in Prescott. She has a very shady corner of her yard, but she wants some shrubs there that'll get 5 to 6 foot high. She wants to know what you would recommend.
1: Oh, easy. I love it when pretty gals ask my advice.
0: Don't you like that?
1: Yeah. Hey, could you tell me something? Anyway, I don't know how I got there. Derailed. Shannon, we can help you with this. Super easy. So it's evergreen, and there's some shady things. And so I'd say the number one selling of all of them, wow, there's so many. Hollies are perfect for that shadier area. Yews, there's a spreading yew that stays shorter like that. You could easily trim it up. Evergreen, it loves the shade. Daphne, it's a great little fragrant flower. Gardenia, great little evergreen with a fragrant flower. Hibiscus, loves the shade. We got an entire, not hibiscus, hydrangea.
0: Oh, thank you. I was going hibiscus.
1: No, I'm sorry. Hibiscus
0: thought
1: loves the sun.
0: Lost your mind for a minute.
1: Hydrangea likes the shade. My bad. Too many H's in my head. There's a whole section here, Tan. You should come down and just peruse the shady section. I would even include something a little bit shorter, like hostas, in a shaded area. They're amazing here. They need the shade. If you get them in the right spot, they can get up to knee high, even a little bit taller, with this beautiful white fragrant flower. Great perennial for here. Heucheras, we can go on and on and on. Lots and lots of plants you can plant now.
0: Camellia.
1: Enjoy. Camellias, yeah. I mean, there's probably 20, 30 plants. It's more than one email can handle. You've got to come visit us here at Waters Garden Center. There you go. We'll leave it at that.
0: All right. We got time for another question. Trying to see who.
1: I'll fill in while you're
0: sorry,
1: reading.
0: I have to
1: put those cheaters on so you can read that email.
0: Okay, this is from Doug. It's actually a good question. So he's going to be planting several spruce and pine trees in the area. He wants to know, does gypsum really help? Everybody says use gypsum when you plant, Is it really, really important, or is there something else that is more important?
1: Yeah, so Doug, that's a great question. It's a myth. What's true, what's not. Here is what calcium sulfate does, or gypsum. So it does work, and what happens is our water is so alkaline, so high in minerals, as you water, it clogs up and builds. That white ring that builds up in your bathtub or your sink or your toilet, that also builds up in the soil. And so what gypsum does, it helps to flush or percolate or open up the pores of the soil and flush that stuff out. So for established things, lawns, flower beds, roses, great stuff, because you've built up this mineral deposit. For brand new virgin soil, you're putting brand new tree out there, or new flower bed, or it's new area that hasn't had any of our yucky water going into it. There's nothing to flush out yet. And so really, it depends, Doug. It just depends. I would say for established plants, go for it, good stuff. But for new things, I think you're much better off. A better way to do this is to add more mulch, more organic premium mulch. This is changing the structure of the soil, so the organics in that, your native soil is just terrible stuff. And so if you can add more organics into that, not manure, it's too hot, but organic mulch, that will actually change the structure of the soil so the roots can get through that soil faster, better, stronger, attracts the worms, the mycorrhizal call, the beneficials into the soil so the plant goes, I think I could grow here. I think I'm going to grow. I think I'm going to root out. Boom. And mulch actually changes the structure of the soil so much that it actually percolates faster, better, stronger. So you're better off doing that more. You almost can't get enough. Is gypsum going to hurt? No. Is it really going to help a brand new planting? No. You're better off adding more mulch. And for you folks in the Midwest, mulch is not bark chips. Okay, we define it here in the West as composted down organic wood materials to this chocolate-like mocha state that just feeds the soil, plants feed off of that. You're better off doing that. So Doug, hopefully I didn't confuse that enough. Come in and ask us for our planting guide, Doug. We take all the mysteries out of it. With that, we are out of time. Lisa Waters Lane and Ken Lane here, the Mountain Gardeners.
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1: So I mentioned I had a spot out by the road, the front. It's embarrassing. Neighbors going by, hey, there's Ken. He owns a garden center. Look at that thing. That plant keeps dying. And I go, what the heck? I've replaced the soil. I know there's some root competition from some other trees around, but I cleared those out, cut them out. And I was digging. I was going to plant a new rose. It's a beautiful new Grace and Grit rose, shrub rose, easiest to care for of all the roses. They bloom constantly. It was a strong plant, the perfect size. It just fit. I started digging in this part of this raised bed, of all things, by the mailbox. And I started hitting rocks. Okay, I'm going, okay, that could be part of it. I got some roots. I cut those out. And then it happened. I started finding these ugly C-shaped worms, grubs, white grubs. They were the size of maybe a quarter. They weren't gigantic. They weren't small, but they were numerous. And I'm going, oh, now I get it. Now I know why my plants were dying. They were doing so great for 2 years. All of a sudden, they're croaking in the heat. What is going on? Here's what grubs do and what grubs are. So grubs, they are a beetle. So you've seen the beetles flying around at night all over the place, the big ones, the small ones. They're just flying around. June beetles, big rhino needles. They're all kinds of beetles. And so they don't grow up looking like that. They've got a larva stage called a grub. So they live virtually their entire life underground. And then they're kind of like a butterfly, only they don't just... Okay, caterpillars eat foliage like crazy. Well, grubs eat roots like crazy. That's their main diet for a couple of years. They'll be eating the roots on your plants, eating all the starches, all the sugars of the root. And then you see something happen in the middle of summer and you're going, what the heck? It was looking so good and it just collapsed in the heat. What's happening? The grubs had eaten enough of the roots off the plant. It could not grow them back fast enough. And so literally when the heat came, it didn't have enough roots underneath it to sustain the top growth. And so it croaked, it died. And that's what happened. And now I killed the grubs. We're not going to tolerate that. That is unacceptable at the Lane Casa. That's not going to happen. And so this hole, this part of the garden is beautiful. It's premier. It's showpiece. It's like the central place you look in my gardens. I had to have it look stunning. I want to come home, drive in my driveway and go, oh, I love coming home to you plants. You just make me happy. Look at the style, the design, the fragrance of butterflies, hummingbirds. Oh my gosh, I love coming home. That's how I want to feel when I drive back to my house. That's how I want to feel when guests come over, when family comes over, when neighbors walk by. I want to be proud of my gardens. I'm a gardener. That's what gardeners do. And so this plant, I actually abandoned this hole because I've killed three plants. I went, okay, that's it. Three strikes and you're out at the lane. We're not doing that. And I tried a lot of stuff. So I put grub killer down, killed the grubs because I know there are more grubs in the surrounding soils, not just that one plant. And so I've treated all of the plants. I figured, I'm going to put antibiotic basically for all the plants here. So grubs are dead. Not going to happen here. So the beetles, they come in and they find nice rich soils and they start laying eggs because you're going, oh, nice rich soils to stay moist. That's where I want my babies to grow up. And there'll be plenty of roots growing in there. Normally they're used to eating weeds, roots like dandelions, but instead they get these luscious hibiscus and salvias and evergreens. I'm gonna lay eggs here. And then all of a sudden you don't even see them coming at you by the dozens, if not more. And so there, after I got done filling back that hole, I did not plant the rose. I put a piece of large flagstone over that raised bed piece. So it's laying on top of the block that are retaining this thing over the soil. It's perfectly level. It looks beautiful. It looks like it's part of the raised bed. And then I dragged my largest, most beautiful red oxblood container that has a fantail palm. It's stunning. It's a big palm tree in a container. It's been in there for years. It's not supposed to grow in our region, but a gardener, you never tell them that. A gardener will find a way to grow a plant even when you tell them they can't. Well, I like palm trees. They give that exotic Mediterranean look. It's got creeping thyme around the edges. So I dragged that up there, made a little ramp.
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1: And back in the studio, my favorite gal in all the world. My 37 years of blissful. Someone said, how long have you been married? Not long enough.
0: Ooh.
1: But 37 years this week, so Lisa and I.
0: I thought you were going to say 37 years is long enough.
1: No, not at all. Oh my gosh. We are in the public's eye. We only say those behind closed doors, not in open studios.
0: Sorry, no. My bad.
1: Anyway, my gal, this segment's all about her gardening. Just what does she see through a different set of lenses, a different set of beautiful eyes going on the garden. So she comes each week and shares with you just her take on gardening the mountains of Arizona. Welcome back to the studio, Lisa.
0: Thank you.
1: What you got for us?
0: Well, first thing I want to show off is a pretty little annual plant called a pinta.
1: Pinta.
0: So we're kind of...
1: Sounds like the name of a horse.
0: It does. It's actually a botanical name. Did you know that?
1: I did.
0: It's because it has... the 5 points. The flower point makes 5 points, so it's just a pinta. Anyways.
1: That shows up at the camera or not. It, you know, I didn't notice that, but it is a 5-star flower.
0: Hence the name pentagram.
1: Pinta. Oh, I always thought it was just a bad name. I would have called it butterfly.
0: It's a wonderful little butterfly attractor. The great thing about this plant is it is an annual, but it loves the heat.
1: Oh, yeah.
0: So sometimes by this time of year, flowers in some of our pots and our little beds, I've kind of gone, you know, I've had enough. I'm just done. And this little guy takes over, loves the heat. It's going to bloom continually until we get a hard frost. And the other wonderful thing about it is a great hummingbird attractor.
1: Oh, yeah. That's right. Yeah. Well, butterflies and hummingbirds and fairies.
0: Yes. And it comes in reds. It comes in pinks, whites, purples, violets. Yeah. Anyways, I just wanted to show it off because we're kind of pushing those this week. And we have some special pricing on them.
1: Does have a slight... good fragrance to it. What's the special pricing? What, buy one, get one free? Or they're high price. They're only $5.
0: So it's a 4-inch pot. They're normally $4.99. Okay. Right now we have them for $2.99.
1: Oh, that's great price. So if you have a little bit open space, $3. How about this is a big plant, so right. That's good.
0: Anyways, just wanted to show those off before we got to our main topic.
1: Is this in the front jumping table? Is that where you have this?
0: It is. There? It's right out in front of the store. Gotcha. You can't miss it as you walk in.
1: Our consultant said, Ken, you're an independent gardener. You got fabulous stuff. You got to give folks an incentive to buy early. Have some introductory stuff that's like over the top beautiful and make it a bargain price. I went, well, we can get some pentas for $3. Okay. And so I don't know, hopefully you got enough of them now that it's gone the airways. It's probably going to be gone by Saturday.
0: There's plenty. Pentas. Yeah. So anyways, check those out, especially if you've got some holes you need to fill in the yard.
1: They are great plants. We've got quite a few. And you'll see those growing in Phoenix in the full heat with vincas and stuff. It looks delicate, but they're just tough. Yeah. They get a thick leathery leaf to it. So that's what makes them real conservative with the water. And they get this big flower canopy that shades the foliage underneath. And so it's just a great little plant.
0: True. Anyways, what I wanted to talk about is trees for those weird yards or weird spots in your yard where you need a narrow tree.
1: Yeah.
0: So a lot of us, you know, we want what looks like a spruce tree, but we don't have 20 feet for a spruce tree.
1: You do get wide.
0: Or you want a great big maple, but you don't have 15, 20 feet wide to have that maple in there. So they do make a whole series of trees that actually stay more narrow over time.
1: Choice.
0: So they get just as tall, so they give you that height, so you get to see a lot of tree, but you're not getting the width of it. So
1: the number one that Californians talk about would be like Italian cypress. Is that what you're talking about? Mm-hmm. These pencil trees that go to the moon, but only get 3 feet wide.
0: To the moon. But these are, everybody thinks Italian cypress, but there's some other ones too that actually are pretty cool. So there's one called the Slender Silhouette Sweet Gum.
1: You say that 10 times fast.
0: I'm hard with my S's anyway.
1: Slender Silhouette.
0: So sweet gums are usually actually a pretty big tree, but they're a really cool tree, and then their color is spectacular. Yeah. They have a beautiful fall color to them. Nice green, rich leaf in the summertime, beautiful fall color. But usually they're just huge. But this one is definitely smaller. It only gets about 6 foot tall, 6 foot wide. Nice. It's about 30 foot tall.
1: Oh, nice.
0: So it can fit into those certain areas in your, like a perfect corner. If you've got a corner spot in your yard that needs a spot, definitely one to think
1: down
0: of.
1: Down a property line or something, down a driveway or off the back patio, you need some shade or windbreak off that over the corner. Yeah.
0: The other one is they call it a kindred spirit oak.
1: Perfect.
0: So it has an oak leaf, like a big northern red oak, but there again, it's getting about 25, 30 foot tall, 6 to 8 foot wide.
1: Okay.
0: Another one for good fall color. Gives
1: that's
0: you really
1: related.
0: Nice.
1: That one specifically is related to our pin oak, the wild one, the native one. So once you get that up to size, it's going to be just tough as nails.
0: Mm-hmm.
1: Beautiful red color in the fall. Right. It's just a great plant. Mm-hmm. I think, what was that? The sweet gum. I think that's orange in the fall. Is that right on that?
0: Yes. Yeah. Sweet gums go orange and then the oak will go red.
1: Yeah.
0: So you need one.
1: Buy two. Get two going.
0: We think the like. And of course, aspen. I think sometimes people don't think of aspens, but they definitely go great in those narrow spaces.
1: Yeah.
0: So those are all trees that will lose their leaves.
1: Deciduous
0: trees. So some of the ones that would be more evergreen. So there's a blue arrow juniper.
1: Perfect.
0: Which is a nice little tree, kind of a grayish blue color to it.
1: Like Arizona blue. Like that color.
0: Mm-hmm. Gets about 15 foot tall, stays very narrow, about 2 feet across.
1: Oh. So right down a fence line, just rolled down your side yard where the air conditioner unit is. You need something to make it more garden-esque because you're looking out your window from the kitchen and you see your neighbors.
0: Right.
1: Well, there you go.
0: Or in the front of a house on posts and stuff. It would be really pretty there, too. Windward juniper. is another one. That's, this one's a little more green to it. Gets a little taller, gets a little wider, 15 by 3.
1: Okay.
0: But another really, and the thing about junipers is, what a nice tree for our area.
1: Yeah, yeah.
0: You know, people want to try and put trees in that aren't truly suited,
1: yeah,
0: and they struggle with them.
1: Yeah.
0: But the junipers, they're like, okay, man, give me more heat.
1: Yeah.
0: I'll take it.
1: I'll just take some wind.
0: Yeah.
1: Why don't you make it extreme? Let's go 100 in the day and 60 at night. Right. Let's go down to 10 degrees this winter. Oh, we're happy with that. That's,
0: and they're very insect resistant. Yeah. There's hardly any insects that get into those junipers. Another one is Medora juniper. A little shorter, 10 foot by 3 foot. Very grayish blue in color,
1: yeah,
0: again. And then we also have
1: second page of these things. Amazing.
0: So they've actually come up with a columnar blue spruce. So if you want that blue spruce, but you just don't have the space to,
1: yeah,
0: have that great big fat Albert sitting in your yard, go for a columnar one, or,
1: yeah,
0: what they call it, festuggi.
1: You're the one with the list.
0: I don't forget the, I think there's a certain name for them, festigiata.
1: Festigiata, yeah,
0: yeah. So those are the more narrow ones. And there's also a really beautiful Scotch pine.
1: Oh, yeah. I love columnar Scotch.
0: Now, most of your Scotch pines are in that 20...
1: by 20.
0: Yeah, they get big. But the columnar Scotch pine, about 20, 25 foot tall, but it only gets about 4 foot,
1: yeah,
0: wide.
1: Yeah, the prettiest tree.
0: It really is. If you want some nice evergreen color, but you just, yeah, can't take anything that has that huge space.
1: So it gets that little tiny pine cone. It's, mm-hmm, just cute. Just like a... nice chubby, it's like a chubby teddy bear up there. Mm-hmm. Giant gnome. Give it some googly eyes. It'd be perfect. Yeah.
0: So what I would say about these trees is, not like I have 30 of them in stock.
1: Yeah, okay.
0: We have bring in select numbers,
1: yeah,
0: of
1: you're
0: them.
1: You're specialized.
0: And when they're gone, they're pretty much gone. So if you've been really looking for, you need something with a slender silhouette,
1: mm-hmm,
0: but you want
1: like
0: to
1: my hike. Wife. Yep, 37 years.
0: Okay. You're late enough.
1: I'm trying to help you
0: today.
1: Yeah, well,
0: you're, yeah, my goodness.
1: Okay,
0: I'm gonna have to get a,
1: maybe there's a reason
0: here
1: for that, honey.
0: Definitely gonna.
1: Okay, so
0: time there, to end the show.
1: Okay. So cylinder, tall, thin, kind of accent trees,
0: mm-hmm,
1: down driveways, property lines, or wherever you need these,
0: right,
1: smaller yards back in the corners,
0: mm-hmm,
1: where you just need something tall but not, does,
0: right,
1: can't take up real estate. These are perfect, and this is a great time to be planting,
0: oh,
1: yes, trees.
0: Definitely.
1: You wanted one of these, you're going to get full root growth, you're going to get some more top growth, and next season you're going to get tremendous new explosive growth,
0: right,
1: for next spring. So great time to plant those cylinder wet trees. And my favorite's probably sweet gum. I just love that orange color.
0: It's pretty.
1: Now the evergreens, I like that blue arrow. It just, it's like, mm-hmm, an Italian cypress, only shaped blue.
0: Yeah.
1: Ken and Lisa Lane, the Mountain Gardeners. Be back out.
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1: So I was checking my rain gauge, one of those fancy satellite-driven, connected to the whole neighborhood. It tracks everything. You can watch the storm. It's right over my roof. I can see the temperature, the rain, the whatever. I'm kind of a weather nut. I think that a lot of gardeners kind of are. There's probably pills for that or something, but I just have a monitor and I like to look at it. But it shows you all the history of your area. And so in the last couple of weeks, that last storm we had that was pretty big, was that 2 weeks ago, something like that, I had basically 3/4 inch in one two-day event. Most of it came in one day, a little bit started the day before, and then it's been dry ever since. And so for you to figure out how much rain, where, how deep does it soak, about an inch of rain will penetrate approximately 6 inches of soil. So you folks out in the valley areas, the Paulden's, Chino Valley's, Prescott Valley's, Dewey, Mayer, that whole 69 corridor, you've got heavy clay with caliche. So water does not penetrate heavy clay very far. So maybe it only goes down 4 inches for you. So an inch of rain will penetrate about four. It stays there, but about 4 inches of soil. If you're closer to the more granite areas like Granite Mountain, Williamson Valley Road, down over the hill towards Skull Valley, Hillside, those areas, they've got more sandy or granity soil. There, that 1 inch of rain might penetrate, I don't know, 6, 7, 8 inches. Now, 8's optimistic, 6 or 7 inches. And so it depends on your soil type, but that gets you a feel for, should I turn off my irrigation system or should I keep it on? The answer is almost always keep it on, because the amount of rain you saw is nowhere close to what your plants need. What it does, it takes the pressure off a little bit so the surrounding soil doesn't suck all the moisture out of the roots of your plants. But that's kind of gets you a feel. So don't feel like you have to change your irrigation right away. Let a couple big events happen. So August is a wet month for us. Typically, hopefully, God willing, please do your rain dances and all that stuff that you do to get rain in the area. We need that. But typically August, the first part of September, are wet months. So don't feel like you need to turn that irrigation back too quickly. Let it soak up the surrounding soils. With that being said, I did find a couple spots that there's some erosion issues. So there's a lot of rain all at once. And so if you've got a new build and that road embankment starting to wash away, or you've got a dry wash that filled up and then sort of taking things away, there are some plants I thought I'd give you that are really good at rooting in deeply and holding hillsides back. And so ground covers are kind of a misunderstood kind of a plant category. And it could be vines, it could be shrubs, it could even be some of the shorter ornamental grasses. Grasses hold soil like nothing else. Even when they've been dead for 3 years, those roots are still there, holding the soil together. They're great for the environment in your landscape. But let's go back. So I have an entire section at the garden center that we've curated, and it's just all the knee-high and shorter plants that they spread out wide, they've got deep roots, but they don't grow very tall. And then we have an entire fast-growing vine section. And let's start with that. So the number one seller by far for erosion control, I put my kids through college with this category of plants is honeysuckle. Honeysuckle, there's a broad category. I probably have 6 different varieties, colors, at the garden center right now. There's a shrub variety, but the vine covers are more popular. Now, a lot of folks think you have to grow a vine up something. That is not true. You can grow it as a ground cover and just let it crawl up and down, holding that embankment intact. So I've seen that done with honeysuckle, with trumpet vine, with Boston ivy, Virginia creeper. There's a lot. In fact, I would say the way vines naturally grow is as ground covers. So don't discount them. Now, if they cut into that embankment and now all of a sudden your back patio is looking up at this gigantic wall and that rain started to have it, have all this rock coming down at you on your patio, vines are a great way to go there. Plant them at the base, encourage them to grow up. So we'll grow them with typically bamboo stakes. And so you'd want to plant it, then you take those stakes off and you take the tendrils of that vine and you pin it to the wall, or you force it to grow where you want. These are wild plants. They will do their own thing if you don't tame them. So you got to get that bullwhip out, go whoosh, whoosh. No, you're not growing there. You're growing over here. So I had to redirect my watermelons this week. They were wanting to grow all over my everything. Going, no, boys, this is not where you're going. You're going over in this direction, not there. So it looks better. It's tamed. And that's really, gardening is taming the wild. So it looks groomed. And so that's what you're doing also with some of these vines. They grow so fast. Literally, they're growing in the racks 2-3 feet. I mean, if you stand still, they'll start attaching themselves to you, going, hey, are we going home? Plant me now. So vines are great. So I would say honeysuckle comes in red, whites, yellows, oranges. There's a lot of different varieties, and animals don't eat them. Javelina and deer and rabbits and pack rats, they don't bother those. And then trumpet vine, I've seen used that way as well. It looks beautiful. The number one native that we have growing in the area is Virginia creeper. It's a five-petaled, five-leafed node leaf. It doesn't really bloom. It's most famous for its big, gigantic, rich green foliage that grows fast. It's native, so once it gets established, it's not going anywhere. It'll take care of itself. And then it turns bright red in the fall. I mean, usually October is this month to go, whoa, it just looks so good. So the bright, not just muted red, we're talking like intense, like the brightest crayon in the box, that red. That's the red it turns. So Virginia creeper. Boston ivy is a cousin. They're direct cousins, same DNA, but Boston ivy has three-leaf node. Virginia creeper has five-leaf nodes, but they grow very similar. Boston ivy is more orange and red. Virginia creeper's bright red. So those are the vines. The shrubs, you could put them on your drip system, put them, water them once a week, maybe twice a week if they're brand new. But once they're established, maybe once a week would be enough to keep them going. But a knee-high plant could get 6 feet across. So one plant with a drip emitter covers a huge amount of space. This is perfect for rock lawns. If your whole front lawn is nothing but rock and it just looks like too lunar, too dusty, too, I don't live in the Mojave Desert, I want to live like in the mountains of Arizona, you're going to need some green to soften that up, some livescape, some living material to soften up all that hardscape, rocks, boulders, irrigation fences, that kind of stuff, decks. And so the softscape, the shrubs that look great, the two most popular, mainly because of commercial setting, you get a lot of plant for the money. They grow fast, they don't die. So a contractor can put them in, they don't have to worry about them having to come back and replace it within the 2 years of their license. There's a whole thing that they do there. Anyway, Cotone Aster or Cotton Easter, there's a low growing variety. Actually, there's three of them.
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1: So there is a topic we have to cover, and it happens this time every year. This year, it's really pronounced. When Adam and Eve ate the apples and God kicked them out of the gardens, they were required to weed. Thorns and thistles and just all kinds of weeds out there. It was our curse. And so here we are, however many millennia that's been, and here we are weeding still. It's the thing I hate doing. Two things I hate about gardening, weeding and watering. Well, I got computers running all of my watering. And I'll give you a secret of what I do with my weeds, because I don't have a lot of weeds right now, because I prevent them from happening. Your grandparents, they used glyphosate or Roundup. Roundup has been around for decades. And yes, it does cause cancer. Yes, it is dangerous. Yes, be careful. Yes, have breathing apparatus. Just be careful. This stuff is deadly. In fact, I don't even sell it at my garden center, because the guy that's going to get cancer, it's going to be me, the person that sells this stuff in the community. I don't want that for my sell for my customers' dogs or their birds or their, there's better products. So the replacement for Roundup is Decimate. Decimate is the new technology, and it does not have all those same properties yet. It still kills, it kills faster. The season that you can use it is much longer, which is good for the mountains, and it kills the top all the way down to the roots. And it kills, so Roundup kills from the roots up. So it takes a little longer to really work. Decimate works from the top down, so it actually, you see it actually working like right now. Far better product, more concentrated, better value for the it's a cost about the same amount, but it takes so little per gallon to make a product. It's just better technology. Now there is a organic solution. It's called Weed and Grass Killer. It's a fancy vinegar and some oils. It's really quite effective. And we sell it here at the garden center. It's called Weed and Grass Killer. Not very original name, but it's completely organic. It's got a green label. Now, it's really good with the annuals. That is, it will burn off the top very quickly, but doesn't affect the roots so much. So it's really good for these annuals that are popping up right now. These are all the seed that were sitting there. These are all annual weeds you're seeing right now, from goat head to bindweed to ragweed. They're all annuals. Okay? They come back from the seed. So you can kill them off with Weed and Grass Killer. Now, here's the reason I find weeding is easy. So I put down Weed and Grass Stopper. It's a granular. It looks like fertilizer. You put it in my hand spreader, and I just go out and go, here you go. I put it around my roses and my rosemary and my trees and my shrubs and over my rock and where I have weeds that show up. And what it does, it creates a barrier. So as the water hits it, as rain hits it, or you irrigate it, it creates a barrier in that first inch or two of soil so no seed can germinate. I mean, come on. That's what we need. That's what we want more of. And if you can get it on right away, don't wait. Like right now, head to the garden center right now. Get a bag. And it covers like 5,000 square feet. Put it on. And if you can catch the weeds while they're still small, just coming up, it'll kill them. If they get up to a certain height, it does not affect plants. That's why you can use it safely around your fruit trees and safely around your roses, safely through your flower beds, because it's not going to affect the plants, only the seedlings that are just coming up or the seed themselves. So it keeps that taproot from burrowing down. If you could use that a couple times a year, if you could put it on now and then do it again next January, when all the winter weeds, that's when the dandelions come up, all those nasty, foxtail, all these annuals that come up in the winter, now all the summer ones are coming up. So it's the tumbleweed. It's an annual. Just put this down, they won't come up. And so weed and grass stopper is a fertilizer. Weed and grass killer, I know it's a little confusing, is the annual. It's the kills the organic annual and then decimates the, it's the replacement for Roundup. Don't use Roundup anymore. It's just too dangerous. Come see me. I'll be glad to walk you through. I love killing happy. You know, it makes me feel happy to kill weeds and to help you kill weeds better. So that's it for this show. Till next week. Enjoy.
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15: Fox News, I'm Angelo Bavaro. Two new attacks by Iran have been reported on commercial shipping in the Strait of Hormuz.
16: That's something President Trump has cited in his decision that he's considering about perhaps launching major strikes against Iran once again. Those strikes could begin as early as this weekend. They could last several days.
15: Fox's Steve Harrigan. Savannah Guthrie is again pleading for answers 6 months after her mother was kidnapped.
17: Investigators released two chilling ransom notes sent within days of Nancy Guthrie's abduction. The first note said Nancy was safe but scared, while a second, shorter note claimed the 84-year-old had died. Authorities are releasing the ransom notes in hopes someone will recognize the writing style.
15: Fox's Chanley Painter. 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
18: In your KQNA weather forecast, mostly sunny and hot. Chino Valley, Prescott Valley, Dewey Humboldt, the Prescott area could be topping 100 today. 10 to 20 mile per hour winds, 100 teens in Cottonwood in the Verde Valley. Also breezy, clear mid to upper 70s overnight. We'll do it all over again tomorrow. No mention of any rain showers in our forecast till Wednesday. That's your outlook. 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
10: I'm Bill Monroe. The Yavapai County Board of Supervisors adopted the final fiscal year 2027 budget. It totals more than $491 million, down from last year's amount of over $424 million. The board also held truth and taxation hearings on the budget and the property tax levies, which aren't increasing. Final adoption is scheduled for August 17th. Abijah Elementary School held kinder screener events, while Mile High Middle and Prescott High Schools held scheduled pickup events. New staff orientation took place with a pre-service, with returning teachers reporting to their schools on August 3rd. At Brashamon High School in the Humboldt Unified School District, afternoon registration sessions took place, but there were also evening sessions. New teacher in-service was held, and an all-teacher in-service runs August 3rd through the 5th. The first day of school in the Prescott and Humboldt Unified School Districts is Thursday, August 6th. And following severe flooding at the Out of Africa Wildlife Park in Camp Verde, cleanup continued in order to prepare for a reopening. The park had been closed until further notice following the flooding June 20th. None of the animals were hurt, and the flooding didn't get to their food. I'm Bill Monroe, and that's your KQ&A News Week in Review.
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10: 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Dine the Acoustic Sounds, the Goodwin Street Gang at El Gato Azul in Prescott from 5 to 8 Sunday night. 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That's your KQ&A Night Beat. I'm Bill Monroe.
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0: welcome. It is Verdict with Senator Ted Cruz. Ben Ferguson with you as well. And if you're listening on radio stations around the country, it's so nice to have you with us. And if this is your first time listening, we do this show as a podcast 3 days a week. 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Senator, we've got a lot to talk about in the show, including a massive invasion of illegal immigrants in Spain. And Dr. Fauci had a lot to say, sarcasm, insert it right there, in Washington, D.C. this week.
1: Well, Fauci's testimony before Congress was absolutely disgraceful. We're going to get into that in depth. But first, we're going to talk about what is happening in Spain, because it is outrageous. It is frightening. It is terrifying. If you have not watched these images online, if you're watching this on YouTube, you can see it on the YouTube show. If you haven't, go and Google. Watch it with your eyes, because I cannot, with my voice, do justice to what's happening in Spain. Spain is being invaded. Thousands upon thousands of people from Morocco are coming over, one after the other after the other. And there's not another word to describe it. It is an invasion. It reminds me very much of what happened in Texas on the southern border, and in particular in Del Rio. And if you remember Del Rio, which is a town in the Rio Grande Valley in South Texas, it's a town of about 30,000 people. And in one day, more than 10,000 Haitian illegal immigrants crossed the Rio Grande, crossed into the United States, into the small town of Del Rio. It was an absolute invasion. I was there. I was there. In fact, I filmed it and put out the video of what was happening in Del Rio. You had thousands upon thousands of Haitians under a bridge, under a giant overpass, and it looked like the third world. It was suddenly in America. It looked like you were in Haiti. They were just basically shanty towns.
0: Yeah.
1: And it was designed by the Biden administration and the drug cartels. The Mexican cartels made the decision to send the Haitians to the southern border, to Del Rio, and to send them over in an invasion. And the Democrats welcomed them. Well, the same thing is happening in Spain, and it is horrifying. And I say this without hyperbole. I think we are witnessing civilizational suicide in Europe.
0: I agree.
1: They are destroying the great nations of Europe. And understand, this is not happening accidentally.
0: It's
1: just
0: perfect.
1: Like what happened in Texas for the 4 years of the Biden administration, where the invasion was by design. The left hates the West.
0: Yep.
1: This is what Mondami and the other communists want. This is what the DSA wants. When they say open borders, when they say abolish ICE, they want this invasion for the same purpose. It's the same reason the socialists in Spain, who unfortunately are in control of that government, they want to destroy Spanish civilization. And tragically, these American leftists want to destroy American civilization.
0: You know, I was talking about this earlier today, and I want to get your take on this. But one of the things I said was, I think part of the reason why we're witnessing these types of invasions, and really it's happening not just in Spain, but we're seeing massive illegal immigration numbers all throughout Europe that have spiked. And as you described it, I think it's spot on that we're watching the crumbling of civilization and actually having pride in a nation, right? You just get rid of the nation, it's kumbayaism of the left and the commies and the socialists. But I also think part of why this is happening right now in Europe is Donald Trump won re-election, got back to the White House by saying, I'm going to secure the southern border and I'm going to stop the invasion that you're witnessing on TV, the videos that you took. I still go back to that moment where I think we saw the tide change. And that was when the federal government under the Biden administration used that forklift and raised up that barbed wire in Texas, and people came flooding into America. That, for me, was a picture's worth, right, 1,000 words, however you want to describe it. But when you can't come to America anymore the way that you were able to by the millions and millions under the Biden and the Obama administration combined and the leftist policies, where are you going to go next? Europe. Europe would be your next stop, and now they're getting what would have a lot of people that probably would have tried to keep coming to America if the Democrats were in charge.
1: Well, and this is also the Islamization of Europe. These illegal immigrants that are invading the country. They are essentially entirely Muslim. And you're saying, you know, there was a meme online that showed President Trump flying in Air Force One and looking out the window and saying, my goodness, Pakistan is just horrible what's happening there. And an aide stops and says, Mr. President, that's London.
0: Yeah.
1: Like, Europe is deliberately, and we're seeing this throughout Europe, has allowed the entire continent to face an invasion from the Middle East, face an invasion from Africa, and it has changed the underlying character of the continent. And you're seeing the consequences. Look, I think Europe is foreshadowing where the United States will go if we don't stop this.
0: Amen.
1: And it's about 10 years ahead of us. So in some ways, you can look to Spain, and it's like you're looking at a crystal ball. You can see, and by the way, it'll happen faster than 10 years. If, God forbid, Elizabeth Warren or Gavin Newsom or AOC becomes president, the same invasion we're seeing in Spain, the same invasion that we saw under Joe Biden, will happen again. And the reason is the same, because the left, they want these illegal immigrants to destroy Western civilization, to destroy American civilization, to

0: up, the videos I saw, there was not a single woman
1: or children.
0: There was not a single child.
1: Yeah.
0: These are all military age men. They're men from about 15 to about 40.
1: Yeah.
0: And they're coming one after the other, after the other, after the other. And by the way, like one fellow on Twitter put out a very good question. He said, what is the purpose of having an army if thousands of foreign invaders can just cross your border and invade your country? Because that is what is happening. And
1: by the way, no vetting. Let's be clear. There was a really interesting video that got released that showed the government opening up a gate and allowing men. There was no women or children. Hundreds and hundreds were rushing. I don't know how deep it was. I mean, it could be thousands and thousands. No one is vetting if these are terrorists, if they're drug cartel members, if they're setting up human trafficking.
0: And we know they are. We know they are. We know that there are terrorists among them. We know that there are cartel members and criminals and murderers and rapists. We know that because that's what happened in America. It's what's happening there, too. And it is part of the left's design.
1: Yeah. We're going to take a very quick break. We're going to come back and we'll get a lot more into this. Also, don't forget, we do this show as a podcast 3 days a week. So download Verdict with Ted Cruz wherever you get your podcasts. We do it Monday, Wednesday, and Friday. And obviously on this radio station, if you're listening on the radio, each and every weekend. It is Verdict with Ted Cruz. Ben Ferguson with you. We'll be right back.
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7: I love the monsoons. It's so peaceful hearing that rain hit the roof.
8: Peaceful? What's so peaceful about a thunderstorm? It sounds like a tornado out there.
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8: 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George, aren't you going to answer the door?
7: No, it's just a storm chaser.
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7: Welcome back. It is Verdict with Senator Ted Cruz, Ben Ferguson with you as well. And it's so nice to have you listening to us, especially on radio stations around the country. A reminder, if you're listening on the radio right now, we do this show as a podcast 3 days a week. So download Verdict with Ted Cruz wherever you get your podcasts, and you will not miss an episode. If you just joined us, we're talking about the invasion that's happening in Spain right now. And I want to go back to the military age man aspect of this invasion. The left will say the same thing that we heard when they were basically justifying the invasion into the United States of America. These are families. These are women and children. They're just looking for a better life. You go down the Rio Grande, you go down to the border, and what we were witnessing coming across the border was not a lot of families. It was a lot of military-aged men as well. It was people that were smuggling people. They would act like a child was their child when it actually really even was not their child. By the way, the Biden administration lost well over 100,000 kids that they gave to people in the U.S. and just disappeared into society. God knows what's happening to some of them even to this day. But you look at Spain. This invasion terrifies me from the standpoint, Senator, that it's clear that there's somebody behind it. It is orchestrated in a way where it is the military-aged men. It's almost like they're saying, we can set up a network. We can make a ton of money. We can set up drug cartels and drugs coming through, human trafficking. Like, it's setting up an apparatus. And then, as you mentioned, we know people on the terrorist watch list are coming across our southern border. Yep. We know we caught a lot of them. We don't know how many we didn't catch or sleeper cells. They're even in America right now. Trump administration working on that. But that's part of this conversation we have to talk about.
8: Well, and what happened in the United States under Biden and the Democrats was even worse. There were many military-age men who came over. There were also families. There were also children. The children who were physically abused, sexually abused by the human traffickers, by adult men who essentially rented children, because for a time the policy was if you arrived with a child, you got to stay. And so, yep. So you saw the same children rented over and over again. And by the way, it wasn't just more than 100,000 children the Biden administration lost. It was more than 300,000 children.
7: That's right.
8: That they lost, that they had in government custody, unaccompanied minors, and they handed to adults, and they don't know where they are. They just lost them. One of the most important things the Trump administration has been doing is going and finding many of those kids and rescuing some of those kids from sexual assault, from being sexually trafficked, from being in child labor situations, from being physically abused. And the Democrats didn't care. They didn't care. They didn't do anything. And by the way, the press didn't care. They didn't care about the kids being abused. But I will tell you, at the southern border, there were also times where you saw a large influx of military age men. I've been down the southern border during Biden when I saw, for example, groups of Chinese men. Now, the last I checked, I'm no geography expert, but China is not below our southern border. But yet, They were being brought in by human traffickers all the way from China. I was told by Customs and Border Patrol that the going rate for a Chinese illegal immigrant to pay the coyotes was $50,000 to come into this country.
7: Wow.
8: And I saw groups just sitting there of military age men by the hundreds in groups with no kids among them and all Chinese, like that had been apprehended and that the Biden administration was releasing into this country. And I guarantee you a significant number of those Chinese military age men are working for the Chinese Communist Party as spies or other subversives doing damage to this country. But look, one of the things that we now know conclusively for a fact is that being subject to invasion is a choice.
7: Yes.
8: It's not an accident. It's not something. Look, during the Biden administration, one of the talking points that Biden used, that Kamala Harris used, that Alejandro Mayorkas used, is, well, we're trying, we just can't. We're just unable to stop it. It's just, you know, I'm sorry, we're not very good at it. They also, by the way, tried the gaslighting of saying the border is secure, everything's fine. Don't believe your lying eyes.
7: Yeah.
8: And we now know 100% certainty that was a lie. How do we know that? Because the instant Donald Trump came back into the White House, illegal border crossings dropped 99%.
7: Yep.
8: So the statement that they couldn't secure the border was proven exactly false. And the only thing that changed is you had a president who would suddenly follow the law. And there is one policy question that determines illegal immigration more than anything else. And it's not first of all a wall or personnel or boots on the ground or anything else. It's one simple policy question. What happens when you apprehend someone here illegally?
7: Yep.
8: And if the answer is that you put them on a plane, you put them on a bus, and you send them back to the country they came from, everyone who comes to this country illegally, or just about every person, is carrying with them a cell phone. And what happens is when you start flying them home, they call on the phone and they tell their friends, they tell their relatives, don't come. They won't let you stay, and the numbers drop immediately. That's what happened at the beginning of the Trump administration. The same thing happens on the flip side. So what Joe Biden and the Democrats did is they just ignored federal immigration law. Federal immigration law says illegal immigrants who are detained, shall be deported. Shall is a mandatory legal word. And they just said, we don't care. Doesn't matter what the law is. We're not going to follow it. And again, they all have cell phones. So once they discover, hey, when we get here, they let us go, they could pick up the phone and call home. Now, I want to read to you what Pedro Sanchez, who is the socialist prime minister of Spain, said about this invasion. He sent out a tweet that says, quote, the government of Spain is fully committed to providing an immediate response to the situation in Ceuta. We are mobilizing all necessary resources, working with Moroccan and international authorities, and preparing the necessary measures to restore normalcy as soon as possible. I just conveyed this to President Juan Vivas Lara. This is the moment to build solutions with responsibility and cooperation. Now that is leftist code word for we are going to do nothing.
7: Yeah.
8: Although what he may try to do, we are going to ask that they invade our country slightly less blatantly so that we don't have images of them invading by the thousands. Just spread it out a little. We're fine being invaded by a Muslim horde that is destroying Spain, but just don't make it so obvious we can't ignore it. That's what he is meaning. That's what he is saying. And it is the agenda, not just of the European socialist, it is the agenda of Mondami, it is the agenda of Bernie Sanders, it is the agenda of just about every single Democrat in the Congress. When the DSA says we want open borders, they mean it. They want our civilization destroyed.
7: Yeah, they absolutely do. This is the warning. America, you better pay attention. We'll take a very quick break. It is Verdict with Senator Ted Cruz. Ben Ferguson with you. Don't forget, we do this show as a podcast Monday, Wednesday, Friday. Subscribe during the break, and you will not miss a single episode. It's always free. We'll be right back after this.
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15: Fox News, I'm Angelo Bavaro. 2 new attacks by Iran have been reported on commercial shipping in the Strait of Hormuz.
16: That's something President Trump has cited in his decision that he's considering about perhaps launching major strikes against Iran once again. Those strikes could begin as early as this weekend. They could last several days.
15: Fox's Steve Harrigan. Savannah Guthrie is again pleading for answers 6 months after her mother was kidnapped.
17: Investigators released 2 chilling ransom notes sent within days of Nancy Guthrie's abduction. The first note said Nancy was safe but scared, while a second, shorter note claimed the 84-year-old had died. Authorities are releasing the ransom notes in hopes someone will recognize the writing style.
15: Fox's Chanley Painter. 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
18: In your KQ&A weather forecast, mostly sunny and hot. Chino Valley, Prescott Valley, Dewey Humboldt, the Prescott area could be topping 100 today. 10 to 20 mile per hour winds, 100 teens in Cottonwood in the Verde Valley. Also breezy, clear mid to upper 70s overnight. We'll do it all over again tomorrow. No mention of any rain showers in our forecast till Wednesday. That's your outlook. I'm Gregory Scott for AM 1130, by 99.9 FM in Prescott, 95.5 FM, Prescott Valley and Cottonwood. 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
7: Welcome back. It is Verdict with Senator Ted Cruz. Ben Ferguson with you as well. And if you're listening on radio stations around the country, we love having you with us. 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It's always free. So make sure you use the app on your phone, or you can watch the episodes on YouTube as well so you don't miss any of them. All right, if you just joined us, we got a breakdown, Senator. Anthony Fauci, the guy that told you who you could eat with, how far you had to stay away from somebody, when you could go to church, couldn't go to church, bankrupted a lot of small businesses. You know, that Anthony Fauci, who also told you if you just got that shot, we were going to stop the spread in 2 weeks. And, yeah, it took 2 years of your kids', education away from them. But that guy who always found the cameras, now all of a sudden he's wanting to be really quiet.
8: Well, we had a modern-day miracle play out in Washington, D.C. Number one, a legitimate saint, a saint who saved the world, came to Congress. And number two, a man who had an opinion on everything, who knew the answer to every question, who simply shared his wisdom with us in volcanic eruptions, suddenly had nothing to say. If you were pissed off at the Moroccan invasion of Spain, I promise you, you were every bit as pissed off at watching the pious, self-righteous Anthony Fauci come before Congress this week. Now he gave a really detailed explanation of all of his wisdom about the COVID pandemic. I want you to listen to the entirety of his opening statement.
7: It's incredible. You don't even need to take a sip of water. It'll be over that fast. Take a listen.
23: Although it pains me to do so, because of the respect I have for the legislative branch of government and my decades-long record of cooperating with Congress, under the advice of my attorneys, I will invoke my right under the Fifth Amendment of the Constitution to refrain from answering your questions. Thank you.
7: By the way, Senator, he's not lying in that statement when he said, my lawyers. He came in with an army of lawyers behind him.
8: Well, he did. And mind you, this is someone who just a couple of years ago in 2022 said he, quote, had nothing to hide. And in 2022, he told CNN, quote, I am very happy to testify before any congressional oversight committee. Here, give a listen to what he said back in 2022.
24: Well, if I become a punching bag, I'm a punching bag. But I am very happy to testify before any congressional oversight committee. I have nothing to hide. I can explain and validate everything that I've done. So, it's going to be inconvenient if they actually are out there essentially threatening to make my life miserable. But I'm going to do what I need to do, and that is cooperate fully, because we have nothing to hide at all.
7: Okay. Now, I got to ask a technicality question here, because for people that are listening, can you explain to me, you get a preemptive pardon. In theory, shouldn't that senator just free you up to do exactly what the 2022 Anthony Fauci had to say there, that, hey, I'll testify before anybody. I'll tell you anything. I've already been pardoned. Why would your attorneys, and it was an army of attorneys that came with him to Capitol Hill, tell you not to answer any questions at all if you've already been pardoned?
8: Because a pardon is retrospective. A pardon immunizes him for criminal conduct he committed in the past.
7: Got it.
8: Prior to the day that Joe Biden pardoned him. The pardon does not immunize him for crimes that he commits in the future. And the reason he pleaded the Fifth is his alternative is he was going to lie through his teeth, and lying under oath to Congress is a felony punishable by serious jail time. That's the reason he pleaded the Fifth, not because of past conduct, but because he intended to lie. And listen, two significant things changed. Number one, Merrick Garland is no longer Attorney General. The corrupt, politicized Biden Department of Justice is no longer there. He could say, I'm very happy to testify before Congress, because he could get up and brazenly lie with no compunction, because the chance, I mean, he could, it didn't matter what he said, it didn't matter what he did, he could have shot someone in a congressional hearing, and the Biden Department of Justice was not going to do anything about it. They knew he was lying. They didn't care. They wanted him to lie. It's not even they didn't care. They wanted him to lie. The Trump Department of Justice, if he lies under oath, you better believe they will prosecute him and put him in jail. So, but the critical admission is that means he intended to lie in this hearing. Now, what's the second thing that changed? The second thing that changed is his diary came out.
7: Yes, one hell of a diary, by the way. Senator, now, by the way, I got to ask, do you do it?
8: No.
7: Do you do a diary?
8: No.
7: I don't either,
8: no.
7: By the way. I don't understand anybody that does that's like our age. I don't get it. I've never understood it. But like this diary was like a manifesto for narcissism. Like if you want to say, hey, if you've got a daughter, just tell him don't ever marry a guy that does this, like writes this way, talks this way about himself. It was it's off the chains narcissism.
8: Well, look, that's not an exaggeration. The diary demonstrates this man is a narcissistic sociopath where he number one, is a brazen liar, but he is so self-centered. And we on Monday's podcast, we went into depth on in terms of what the diary said. But here's his problem. So, for example, one of the things the diary said is that he knew early in the pandemic, he said, we now know that the COVID virus did not come from the Chinese wet market.
7: Yep.
8: Now, mind you, he later on decided, no, I don't want people to know that the COVID virus came from the Wuhan Institute for Virology, because if they know that, they're going to figure out that it was created or modified with gain-of-function research paid for by Dr. Anthony Fauci, that he was responsible for the funding, the research that created or modified the COVID virus to make it more transmissible, to make it more deadly, to make it target humans more effectively. And so he was covering up his own culpability when he spread the story. Oh, this came from just, you know, bats at the wet market. We know in writing, he said early on, we know for a fact this did not originate in the wet market. The wet market simply amplified it, but it did not originate there. So why did he plead the Fifth? Because if he repeated that lie, he would immediately be confronted with his diary. And he would be asked, were you lying when you told Congress the opposite?
7: That's a great
8: and
7: point.
8: His choice would be one of two things. Number one, admit, yes, I'm a liar.
7: Yeah.
8: Don't believe anything I said. And mind you, when I say narcissist, remember, this is someone who in the midst of COVID said, when you criticize me, you are criticizing science.
7: Yes, science. Yes.
8: I am the science, and science with like a trademark. I mean, he embodied science, and he's not capable of saying I'm an unprincipled, shameless liar. So the alternative is he would lie and say, no, I was telling the truth. That would be perjury, or it's actually not perjury. Technically, it's lying under oath, which is different from perjury, but punishable the same as a felony. And so, likewise, another instance, He says in his diary how proud he was, how thrilled he was when he called Democrat politicians in New York and in California and convinced them to shut down schools, convinced them to shut down churches, convinced them to shut down small businesses. And those decisions had catastrophically devastating consequences. Shutting down the schools, I think we will look back in history as the school shutdown as the most inexplicable, damaging public policy decision of modern times. The data now show that because tens of millions of kids had their schools shut down for more than a year by Democrat politicians, that we have witnessed the single largest learning loss in recorded history since we began measuring it. We also saw the racial gap, the divide between African-American kids and white kids and the divide between Hispanic kids and white kids grow more during the COVID shutdowns than again in any period since we began measuring it. Well, after everyone saw what a disaster the shutdowns were, Fauci repeatedly went on TV and said, I didn't urge shutdowns. I wasn't in favor of shutdowns. No, that wasn't me. That wasn't me. That wasn't me. We now know, we knew it then, but we now know conclusively out of his own words in the diary, that was a lie. He didn't want to be questioned about that lie, which is why he said, you know how many times he pleaded the fifth?
7: More like 111, 110 times. It was crazy.
8: 111 times. It was utterly, utterly shameless. And we're going to play you some of those in just a moment.
7: Yeah. Quick break. It is Verdict with Senator Ted Cruz, Ben Ferguson with you. A lot more on Anthony Fauci coming up. Don't forget, we do the show as a podcast Monday, Wednesday, Friday. Subscribe during the break and you will not miss a single episode. It's always free. We'll be right back after this.
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7: 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And we do this show as a podcast 3 days a week, so do not miss an episode. You can download it for free wherever you get your podcasts. And almost all the episodes we do on YouTube as well, so you can watch them on YouTube if you'd rather do that. Senator, if everybody that's just listening, you may want to go back and download the podcast if you missed the last segment. We're talking about the incredible quieting of the Dr. Anthony Fauci. And this dude wouldn't answer any questions at all.
8: Well, watching him 111 times plead the fifth and refuse to answer anything was infuriating. And also the contemptuous arrogance with which he did so made it even more infuriating. Here, listen to this exchange where Josh Hawley's questioning him.
11: What day of the week is it today? On the advice of counsel, I respectfully decline to answer based upon my rights under the Fifth Amendment to the Constitution.
25: What color tie are you wearing?
11: On the advice of counsel, I respectfully decline to answer based upon my rights under the Fifth Amendment to the Constitution.
25: What color is the carpet in front of you?
11: On the advice of counsel, I respectfully decline to answer based upon my rights under the Fifth Amendment to the Constitution.
7: I mean, you couldn't have written this type of absurdity compared to the entire Anthony Fauci we've known, you know, post COVID-19.
8: Yeah, look, that's right, and he's going to have a real problem. So the next step is going to be a vote to hold him in contempt of Congress.
7: Yes, and that was announced by Senator Paul like instantly afterwards.
8: Yes. Yes, and listen, it starts with a vote in HSGAC, the Homeland Security and Government Affairs Committee, which Rand chairs, and that's where Fauci was testifying and where he was subpoenaed. And my full expectation is that vote will be party line. That committee has an 8-7 Republican majority, so I'm assuming all 8 Republicans will vote for it, and I assume all 7 Democrats will vote against it. And then it will go to the floor and we'll have some procedural wrangling and battling. It may well require 60 votes, but we'll see how that fight goes. But either way, Fauci is going to have a real problem claiming that the Fifth Amendment right it protects him because he has a blanket pardon. So once you have a pardon, the same thing is true, like once you're given immunity, you can't claim the Fifth, because the Fifth Amendment is a right to be protected from legal jeopardy, and a pardon makes the legal jeopardy go away. And,
7: right.
8: And so his argument for refusing to answer questions about the past is a really weak argument. I assume he will do some version of saying, well, this is a perjury trap. They're trying to trap me in perjury. There's a simple response to that is the way to avoid a perjury trap is don't lie.
7: Yeah.
8: Like, tell the truth.
24: The truth.
8: And I know the guy is an inveterate liar and he can't help himself, but, you know, he could just agree with what he wrote in his diary. I don't know if his position was I was lying to my diary. And,
7: yeah.
8: And by the way, when it comes to a narcissist, you also see him just so excited. Oh, CNN's calling. Oh, this place is calling. Oh, they love me. Oh, I'm a rock star. Oh, they're jealous of me. Oh, I'm so cool. Oh, I'm so amazing. It really was. I mean, there are aspects of the diary that almost read like the Unabomber manifesto. I mean,
7: yeah.
8: I mean it is.
7: Power is not even giving it a fair assessment. Like that's too mild, in my opinion.
8: Yeah, no, and this was so look, I will enthusiastically vote to hold Anthony Fauci in contempt.
7: So what does that mean, though, for like average Americans that say, okay, so what? Like, then what happens?
8: The Department of Justice can prosecute the contempt holding. So you recall back during Obama.
7: Yeah.
8: The House of Representatives voted to hold Eric Holder, the Attorney General, in contempt.
7: Yep.
8: That contempt finding is not self-executing. What happens then, and the House did it during Obama, is they referred it to the Justice Department. Now, the person who made the decision what to do on that would be Eric Holder. And oddly enough, Eric Holder did not want to prosecute Eric Holder for contempt of Congress, so he did nothing.
7: Yeah.
8: I mean, it was by the way, that's why Fauci was not worried at all about testifying before Congress as long as the Biden Justice Department was there, because they will never hold him to account for anything. He felt completely protected and immunized and safe. It never occurred to him. Like, it was truly unthinkable to this narcissist that Donald Trump could be reelected. That is a nightmare beyond anything he could have imagined. And now suddenly he has a Department of Justice that will hold him in contempt. And look, my assumption, I don't know this, but I actually assume on this contempt finding, I think all 53 Republicans would vote to hold him in contempt. I don't know that we would lose anyone. I hope we wouldn't. It's certainly an easy, easy vote for me. But look, there are some issues on which we all know, the 53 Republicans, that we lose some on different questions. I'd be surprised if we lost anyone. I mean, it was, you couldn't watch this exchange without just being infuriated beyond words. And,
7: yeah.
8: And you know, there's just an arrogance that this man, you know, when we started the pod and I said, you know, we saw a saint testify, the degree to which the Democrats and the media deified him, like actually saint is too low. He was above saints. He was a god.
7: He was a god.
8: If they believed in God. They would say that, but he was the equivalent of a god to them. And he still thinks he is. He thinks he is untouchable.
7: Yeah, it is amazing. Final question. Do you believe we will ever see Anthony Fauci held accountable criminally for what he did to this country, the lies he told? I mean, he ruined people's lives financially. He ruined people's families. He ruined people's ability to celebrate. He ruined people's ability to even, like, bury their family members. There are a lot of people that think the lies that he told, and also I think a lot of people feel like he lied to them straight up on the COVID-19 vaccine, that you can't undo the decisions you made there.
8: So I don't know. I very much hope so. I believe he should be criminally prosecuted. I believe he should go to jail. I think he's the most damaging bureaucrat in America's history. I think he deliberately lied to the American people, lied to Congress under oath. The challenge of prosecuting him for past crimes is the pardon. Now, there is an argument that because it was auto-penned, you could make the argument that unless you can prove that Joe Biden was aware that he had pardoned him and made the decision to pardon him, that the pardon is not valid. That might possibly be litigated. I don't know what the evidence is one way or the other. Alternatively, you could see state prosecutors. The pardon does not immunize him from liability for state offenses. You could see state prosecutors charge him. Additionally, the pardon does not eliminate civil liability. So anyone whose lives were lost, whose kids were hurt, can sue the living daylights out of him. And I hope this guy gets sued for the rest of his life for the damage he did.
7: Don't forget, we do this podcast Monday, Wednesday, Friday. Download it wherever you hear podcasts. 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
19: I'm taking what they're giving because I'm working far less.
26: Jim Clouk, a.k.a. Checkapro Joe, here on the Checkapro Radio Show. It is so great to have you here each and every week. I have got a great program for you today. We're going to talk about your HVAC system. Heating, ventilation, and air conditioning. I've got an expert here with me, Victor Rancor from Fiskor Plumbing and Air. Victor, how you doing today?
27: Doing great, Jim. Thanks for having me on.
26: Hey, thank you so much for joining me here on the program. I'm really excited to have you because you are an HVAC expert. You have been in this business for a very long time. You love building teams, but you also really love the customer, and that's what I want to talk to you about today because a lot of people are listening to the program here in the greater Prescott Valley area, and they have a problem with their heating and air conditioning system, but they don't know it. So we're going to talk about the condition of their units, what could be happening, what they should be doing, proper maintenance, and also some remedies for that. Are you ready?
27: Yeah, definitely. Definitely ready to jump into that, especially with the summer coming around the corner, Jim. It's definitely important.
26: It's absolutely important. And I'm going to start off by saying thank you very much, Victor, for bringing a special to my radio program today. I want people to understand that having a properly serviced heating, ventilation, and air conditioning system, your HVAC system, that's what we're going to be referring to it today, it's your heating and cooling system. In order for that to happen, you need to keep it maintained, and it does cost money. But Victor has brought such a fantastic offer to the radio program today. It's virtually free to have him come out. It's only going to be $19.95 for your first time out system tune-up. To put it in perspective, Victor, that's ordinarily $149, isn't it?
27: Correct. And, you know, obviously we're extending this out to new customers to kind of show them what Fiskor is all about and why it is important to have maintenance done and kind of understand what the difference is between proper maintenance and kind of just telling someone going in and out.
26: There's pros and cons to this. The good news is it's only $19.95, but only 10 of my listeners are going to get this today. This is what we do on the program because when Victor comes onto the show, he only offers these deals on my program, and he can only do it for a limited amount of people here in Prescott Valley. So that being said, he wants to help you. He really wants to get to know you, and he wants you to hire Victor and his team at Fiskor, you know, the HVAC team there. They want to be your family HVAC company. So that's why he's offering this deal. On top of that, when you guys are out there, you're going to give a free duct inspection, aren't you?
27: Yeah, so obviously, you know, one of the big things we find here in the Valley is that the ducts are so not thought of by most companies. No one wants to deal with them. They don't want to look at them and inspect them. And we found that almost most of your energy loss, the reason most of your air conditioners are breaking down is because of the ductwork. So my team, every time we come out there for one of these service calls, and normally we charge for it, but we're going to go do a full duct inspection, mm-hmm. give you an idea of exactly what's going on up there, because most homeowners aren't going to go in their attic.
26: Yeah. One more thing, too. I mean, I'm looking at the list of things you've offered our listeners today, and it's crazy. You're going to give them the won't break down this summer guarantee. I've got that in quotes. The won't break down this summer guarantee. Explain what that is. I think it's self-explanatory.
27: One thing that we stand behind is our technicians and how thorough they are and how great of a job they do. And keep in mind, our technicians are trained hundreds of hours a year to work on any type of air conditioner that might come up or they might come across. So we believe that if our technicians go through the air conditioner and they certify that the system is going to be good, that we're not going to have an issue. And that's just kind of so we wanted to put a little guarantee behind that. No one else in the Valley will do that. So for us, we'll give you the whole summer. If we certify that your unit's good, and obviously, you know, if we find problems, we got to take care of it to make sure it's not going to break down. But as long as we take care of the things that my technicians recommend, then we're going to give you a whole breakdown, a no breakdown guarantee. So if anything happens the rest of the summer, you don't pay a penny for the repair.
26: Absolutely phenomenal. Here is Victor's number at Fiskor Plumbing and Air. I want you to call now. Only 10 of my listeners will get this. Also, put it in your phone. Fiskor, F-I-S-C-O-R. Put it in your phone. If you can't get through today, have it in your phone for future reference when something does go wrong. 928-484-8633 is the phone number. You must call today. Only 10 of my listeners will get it. I'll be giving out the phone number throughout the hour. So if you are driving, when you stop, write it down and call. Better yet, don't even write it down. Just put it in your phone. 928-484-8633. If you've just tuned in, got Victor Rancor here on the Checka Pro Radio Show. He and I are talking about your heating and air conditioning system. He's brought a deal, a first-time-out system tune-up, only $19.95. You're going to save $129. It's ordinarily $149. And he's going to also give you a free duct inspection. That's worth $139. And the guarantee that it won't break down this summer. So, Victor, when you and your team come out, give us an idea of some of the things that you go through on the inspection list.
27: Yeah, so I mean, the first thing you want to do is get an idea of how the unit's working, right? Mm-hmm. Get an idea of the baseline. Is it working? Is it cooling properly? You know, a lot of people, they say their air conditioner works, but we go and we test it and it's, you know, it's only cooling by 5 degrees or 10 degrees. So this is something that would cause energy bills and stuff to go up. So as the first thing we do is we get an assessment of how the unit's working. Then we're going to go through, we're going to tighten, clean, lubricate, check all the components on the outdoor unit. So we're going to clean it out like brand new. So we're not just in and out of there, you know, 10, 15 minutes. Most of our service calls take anywhere between, you know, 60 to 90 minutes. We're going to take the unit apart. We're going to clean it out like new, bring it back to factory fresh. We're going to do a full inspection on it, check all the electrical. The number one reason for ACs breaking down in the middle of summer is looser, faulty wiring. Mm. So we'll check the wiring on it. We always tighten down the wiring that's free of charge included in it. We're going to check the refrigerant levels of Freon to make sure that those levels are correct. So when it gets hot, you know, here in the Valley, over 100 degrees, we want to make sure that the thing's going to be cooling properly. On top of that, like I said, we clean out the entire unit from inside out. One of the number one causes of inefficiency is in the Valley, we get a lot of dirt and dust and it gets stuck inside the systems. So we'll take it apart, we'll clean it from the inside out, do like an acid coil wash on it so the thing can breathe properly. Because if it can breathe better, it can run better and it's going to be more efficient. On top of that, we're obviously going to check the filter for you guys and get the filter changed out. We'll also inspect the indoor air handler. So, you know, a lot of people say, I don't use my heat that much. Well, we'll check the inside, we'll check the blower motor, make sure that thing's clean. There's no dirt and dust that you're breathing inside there as well. And then along with that, like I said, we're going to do the duct inspection. We're going to go through and check all the connections. You know, a lot of times people don't realize that, you know, they might have hot or cold spots in their house. Mm-hmm. Well, in your attic, your duct system has little louvers in there where you can actually adjust the louvers and push more air into the rooms that you want. So while we're there, if you guys want your airflow adjusted, we do that at no charge as well.
26: A lot of people don't realize, Victor, how important it is to maintain your system. And the number one thing that you can do that's not expensive, that needs to be done, and it may have to be done monthly or maybe just twice a year, it depends on the system you have, is air filters. When your air filters are dirty, it causes all kinds of problems. The airflow is restricted, which could actually shorten the length of the unit's life. It could literally shorten the unit's life. Also, it's not going to be as efficient, so you're going to be spending more money on your utility costs. If the dirt, dust, dander, cat, dog hair get on the coils, that's a problem as well. Isn't it the easiest and most simple, least expensive thing to do, getting those filters replaced?
27: Yeah, I mean, and people don't realize how often they need to change them. And you'd be surprised, Jim, we show up and they're like, oh, I changed my filter last month, and we realize it's been a year. And, you know, it's just like anything else in the world. Like, we're busy. People are busy. And it's out of sight, out of mind. And then it goes a little bit longer than expected. So, obviously, we want to get those filters changed out. Normally, we want to change them once a month, but obviously, at least every 6 months. As we change seasons from winter to summer, we want to make sure they get changed out. And you were talking about a lot about the dirt and dust and all that stuff that gets inside the systems. People don't realize how much their indoor air quality is really determined by the cleanliness of their furnace or air conditioner, because what happens is all that dirt and dust gets inside of there. And you got to imagine in the summertime, this thing, air conditioner's job is to remove humidity. When water, dirt, and dust get put together in a cold place, cold, dark place, you get bacteria and stuff that grow inside there. So when my technicians are out there, they're going to open that up and see if there's anything going on in there. People would be surprised that how much of the indoor air quality issues happened because of their AC and how they're dealing with those allergies. They don't even know why, because maybe, you know, they might have moved in this year, Jim, but that unit's been there for 20 years and it's got 19 years of other people's dirt, dust, and all that stuff built up in there, and now you're breathing it. You can't figure out why you got this new house and you're sick all the time.
26: Yeah, and it can get gunked up pretty quickly. Here's the phone number, everybody, 928-484-8633. If you've just tuned in, that's the phone number to call to get your discounted, highly discounted, first-time-out system tune-up today from Fiskor Plumbing and Air. Only $19.95, ordinarily $149. Victor, thank you so much for that. And also, you're going to get the Won't Break Down This Summer guarantee. Once again, pretty obvious. It's guaranteed not to break down this summer if you call Victor and his team today, 928-484-8633. This offer is not available on their website. 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I also twisted Victor's arm, and I said, Victor, how else can you sweeten this deal for our listeners today? He said, you know what, Jim? I'm going to give a free duct inspection. We talked about how important it is to keep the ductwork clean, because what's in the ducts will blow into your home, right, Victor?
27: No, of course, and people don't realize that it gets past the filter, then into the motor, then it gets up into the evaporator coils, and then eventually it ends up in the ductwork. 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And once it gets in the ductwork, and now we have to, you know, trying to reverse that and clean it out is very, very difficult. 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So we want to make sure we get it checked before it ever gets past that point of like where it's really hard to make it return.
26: Absolutely. 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
1: 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They call me Check A Pro Joe. 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You know, a lot of people don't trust contractors. My guest, Victor Ancor, knows that. Victor, welcome back to the show.
2: Thank you, Jim. Like I said, I think a lot of people don't realize the importance of servicing these air conditioners and these systems, and especially in Arizona. Arizona, it's life or death without your air conditioner, and people think that, you know, that they can't prolong it. They think that the AC just has a certain life and that's it. But reality, we found that our customers, unlike most companies in the Valley that are waiting for a unit to break down, Jim, we call ourselves a service company. Our goal is to make your system last as long as possible. And then we hope the day that you want to replace it, that you decide to go with us based on the relationship that we built with you. And I think that's what kind of separates us from everybody else. Instead of waiting for the units to break down, we're constantly servicing these units. We know all those little tweaks you can make to make them last longer, to run better, be more efficient. And I think that's what kind of separates us.
1: Sure. If you're my cardiologist when I'm young, when it's time for a pacemaker, I want to hire you. It's the same type of thing. We want to take care of ourselves so we live longer. We want to take care of our heating and air conditioning system so it lives longer. But there is a point where we have to put it down like a pet. I hate to say that, right? There's a point where that air conditioning unit is costing us so much time and money. And also, let's talk about the technology, Victor. The technology has gone up like crazy over the years. They're so much more efficient today.
2: Yeah, I mean, just the minimum efficiency now is almost double what it was 10 years ago. And the reality is, obviously, energy usage is one of the most expensive parts of your home, and especially in Arizona, where we have to run our units all year round. So in the wintertime, we're running our heat pumps, right? And, you know, some of our customers are still on the old school heat strips, where it's costing them hundreds and hundreds of dollars a month to run their heater in the winter. And the summertime, same thing. They're running electricity all year round. You know, a lot of our customers have switched over to what we call inverter technology, where, I mean, in the wintertime, you don't have to run heat strips. So it only costs, you know, $100 a month to run your heat rather than $800,000, $900,000. And the same thing in the summer, the thing runs off the same amount of power as a refrigerator rather than what some of these things are running like it's like an old pickup truck back in the day, sucking up gas all day.
1: Absolutely. Call Victor and his team now. 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Victor's number is 928-484-8633. 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Again, 928-484-8633. You've been doing this for a long time, Victor. You and your team are highly skilled and trained. What can our listeners expect when the technician comes out to their home? What are they going to see?
2: Well, before the technician comes out to the home, Jim, even when you first call into our office, the first thing we're going to ask is how we can make you smile today. Mm-hmm. And you're going to notice the difference in the physical difference right away. When our technicians do come out, and we really pride ourselves on being on time. You know, we don't like to be like the cable company that says we'll be there between 8 a.m. and 8 p.m. We try to give you a service window that we can actually arrive on time. When they do show up, expect us in our beautifully wrapped trucks. We have and you'll see our beautiful logos and everything when we pull up. All new vehicles. We're not leaking oil on your driveway, stuff like that. Like, we want to make sure we're taking care of the home. When my technicians show up, they're going to be in a Fiskor uniform. You're going to know right away that we're who we are and what we're about. They're going to put a doormat down when they show up to the house as well. So that, you know, obviously our number one goal is to protect your home like it's our own house. And while they're there, like I said, they're going to be very thorough with your system. And I always pride myself on having my technicians educate a customer too, because a lot of people, we don't know that much about our homes, especially you might just be a new homeowner, you might have been there for a while. I always tell my technicians when they leave there, the customer should know more about their home than they knew before. And while they're there, it's a little bit of a process. Keep in mind, you know, I'm not trying to be

0: and out. We're going to go through a full checklist, just like the manufacturer recommends. We'll give you a full evaluation of your system from top to bottom, every little thing from the good stuff, the bad stuff, and everything in between. Like I said, we're also going to clean the unit out. We're going to bring it back to factory fresh. We're going to clean out the inside of the unit. We're going to tighten all the electrical. We know all those little tricks to make this thing last longer and not have any issues this summer. And then obviously when we go into the attic, doing that full duct inspection, people don't realize, you know, there might be losing 30% of their air up in their attic without even knowing. Or maybe you have a hot spot in your house that's just bugging you forever. And, you know, middle of summer, your kids are coming sleeping in your room because their room's too hot. Like I said, while we're up there, we can adjust the dampers and try to balance that airflow so that every room in the house is even, rather than some of you probably we probably dealing with one half of the house is hot, one half is cold. So that's all part of our service. And like I said, you know, obviously with the value that we're bringing for $19.95, it's kind of crazy to offer this. But our goal is that we know that once you do business with us, you're not going to want to go with any other HVAC contractor, period.
1: Get your first time out system tune-up today for only $19.95 from Fiskor Plumbing and Air. Victor's number is 928-484-8633. 928-484-8633. Victor, you were talking about hot and cold spots. That's one of the biggest complaints homeowners have with their HVAC system. It's important to identify it. You know, it could be something as simply as, you know, you go upstairs to find out that there's no insulation over that part of the house. That's kind of an easy fix. You just have some insulation put in there. But often it's the right balancing of the air conditioning system. And also, is it blowing out the cold air it's supposed to? And that's why it's so important to, you know, put the meters on to test the refrigerant. Is it, you know, is it moving at the optimal level? Let's talk a little bit about what people call Freon or refrigerant. Why is it important for that to be perfect?
0: Well, you know, obviously, if you overcharge the refrigerant, you get it doesn't remove the humidity properly in the house, and you have issues where it's constantly running. If it's undercharged, it doesn't cool like it's supposed to. So obviously, you want to make sure it's optimal, exactly where it needs to be. But also, we're in a big shift in our industry, Jim, and we're actually moving away from the refrigerant we've been using for the last 10 years, and we're moving to a new refrigerant. And I personally, I've been around the business long enough that I know that anytime that something new comes into effect, it's usually not a good thing. I always tell people, you like get to be the guinea pig in the beginning. So we do have an opportunity now, Jim, to still get the refrigerant that we've been using for 10 years that every technician knows how to work on. So that's one thing I'm talking to my customers right now is thinking about, like, hey, if I have to change this thing, if I got to replace my air conditioner or whatever it is, that we look at probably using the refrigerant that's tried and true, that's been around for the last 15 years that everybody knows. Because right now we're going into a new era of refrigeration, and, you know, the government's now, you know, mandating that we switch to refrigerant. Well, I would say half the technicians in the country don't know how to work on it. Keep in mind, my guys are trained on how to use it. But that's the thing I'm talking to customers right now. We have that in the pipeline, and obviously the tariffs that are coming down. Like, our industry is really getting beat up by all the things that are happening in the government right now. So that's definitely something I would look into is, you know, what kind of refrigerant do I have? Is it the old R22 or 410A? And is it optimally where it needs to be? And keep in mind, Jim, you know, a lot of people say, oh, can you top off my refrigerant? Refrigerant, your air conditioning system is a sealed system. If it's low on charge, that means that there's a leak or something's going on in the system that's causing it. You should never have to keep putting refrigerant into a system. If you do, there's a problem with it. The other thing that happens is if you run your system low on refrigerant, your refrigerant is the oil for your air conditioner. Mm-hmm. Okay, so now imagine you have a car and you run it consistently. You constantly run your car engine with low oil. It still works, right? But what happens is internally all those things start going bad. It starts roughing up the inside of the machine. So now you've ran it for a year with low refrigerant, and now you go add refrigerant, you do anything, or something happens, now it's catastrophic. So you want to make sure that we have the refrigerant exactly where it needs to be, just like your car oil. If it's not right, it's going to have issues over time. And that's really what we're checking on the refrigerant side.
1: And thanks for explaining that. A lot of people just think it's magic, right? They go to the thermostat and they put it on 73 and they're like, hey, it works. But when it doesn't work, they need to call you out. Here's Victor's number, 928-484-8633. 928-484-8633. Call now to get your first time out system tune-up for only $19.95, not the regular $149. If you've been listening to Victor and I for the past almost half hour now, you may have determined that you have an issue because maybe you do have hot and cold spots. Maybe your utility bills keep going up. And if your cost per kilowatt isn't changing much, it means it's running harder, most likely, your air conditioning system in the summertime. And that's an indication there is a problem. Maybe you notice that normally it's a little drier in the house, but maybe last summer it seemed a little more humid, which is funny to say in Arizona, but a little more humid. Yeah, maybe. Well, guess what? As Victor said, the air conditioning system does two things, and it should do two things very well. It will cool your home, and at the same time, it removes humidity. But if it runs too short, if it's cycling off too soon, it doesn't stay on long enough to pull the humidity out. So that could be a problem. Call Victor and his team now, 928-484-8633. Another common complaint that we get here at the radio show, Victor, is our system just keeps running. It can't keep up. It never shuts off, even at night. What is that an indication of when it just won't stop?
0: Yeah, I mean, it could be a multitude of things. It could be undersized from day one where it continuously is running, or it could be a refrigerant issue as well, or we might be dealing with some kind of insulation issue, right? So, like, you got to remember, like, an air conditioner, its job is to cool everything off, but, you know, if you don't have insulation in the attic and then all of a sudden, you know, it's like, I always say it's like going to the river and you're hanging out with your friends, you got a cooler full of sodas, you put ice in there and then you leave it by the river, but you leave the top off, right? So now you have to keep putting ice in. So the system has to keep running to fill up that ice. Otherwise the drinks are going to get hot. And that kind of happens a lot of time here in this area, that if the house isn't properly insulated, we're consistently having to run. Or it could be a refrigerant issue where, you know, it's only cooling by 5 or 10 degrees when ideally an optimal air conditioner removes heat and humidity 20 degrees at a time. So whatever temperature goes into the system, it should come out 20 degrees cooler. And my technicians check that. It's one of the first things that we do. We call it taking the pulse of the unit. So we're going to get an idea, how is it cooling? Well, a lot of times they go into these houses and the AC is cooling, but it's only cooling by 10 degrees. So it's only cooling by half. So it has to run twice as long, and it's never going to get to that never going to satisfy what it needs. So when it gets hot outside, it takes even longer. So the more pressure and heat on the system, you're going to have more issues. So that's something you want to get checked to make sure that it is running optimally.
1: 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Call now, 928-484-8633. Victor and I will be right back right after this here on Checkup Pro Radio. Stand by. 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
1: If you didn't get the phone number for Victor and his team at Fiskor Plumbing and Air, I'll give it to you right now. It's 928-484-8633. That is the number, 928-484-8633. And if you're just tuning in and wondering why I'm giving the phone number out, is because my good friend Victor Rancor from Fiskor Plumbing and Air has brought a fantastic opportunity to you, my listeners, here on Checkup Pro Radio, which I'll mention in just a moment. Victor, welcome back to the show. Thank you for joining me today.
0: Yeah, Jim, it's been quite a good show so far, and I hope that people are getting a lot of good knowledge about their heating and air conditioning system. I feel like it's something that's so important here in Arizona, but some people just don't think about it.
1: Education is huge. So I'm going to talk about this deal you brought. First of all, a free duct inspection, which is so important. Chances are you, the homeowner, have not had your ducts checked. You probably haven't done it yourself. Even if you have, you're not really sure what you're looking for. That's ordinarily $139. It's free today if you call now for your first time out system tune-up. This is for someone who's never used Fiskor before. The first time out system tune-up today, only $19.95 versus the ordinary price of $149. And Victor's going to throw in the won't break down this summer guarantee. I find the air conditioning system breaks down at the worst time. It's on a July 4th at 5 o'clock in the afternoon or a Sunday at noon. Those aren't the best times. So to make sure that you don't have these problems, you really need to have it checked out before the heat comes up. Because when the system is pushed hard in the summer months, when it just runs and runs and runs, it's more likely to break. A capacitor could go. It could be as simple as a capacitor, but you know this, Victor. When a capacitor goes, what happens? The system stops.
0: Yeah, and obviously a lot of people, they want to wait till a thing breaks down, right? Mm. And the reason why you don't want to do that is just like if you want to be, you're going to get in line just like everybody else, right? So this time of year is what we, this is the best time you're going to do preventative maintenance. And the goal is to make sure this thing doesn't break down, because realistically, it's not going to break down right now. It's, you know, we're not too hot in the valley yet. You know, summer's not here, but we're only a couple weeks away from the summer really being here and having major, you know, breakdown issues. But what happens, as soon as that happens, not only do, you know, it's like anything else in life, supply and demand, right? This offer is going to go away because you're not going to be able to come out there for $20 in the middle of summer when we're running around like crazy. So we're doing this offer right now to make sure that people want to be proactive. They want to get ahead of the line. They want to make sure that when it's July 4th, they got their family over, this thing's not going to break down on them. Those are the customers that we're telling to come do this now. You know, if you want to be like everybody else, like the masses, and wait till the thing breaks down, then you're going to be left on the side of the road, and you might be sweating in your house. It might take days for us to get, you know, even a week to get out there during the summertime, especially during peak time. So it's always better to be proactive, get this stuff checked, make sure it's taken care of, and then you have that peace of mind guarantee as well that this thing is not going to break down this summer.
1: 928-484-8633. That's the only way to get this deal today. 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You can't get anyone to come out to your home for $20. 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When they're out there, they're going to check your duct work as well. It's a $139 duct inspection, absolutely free. And Victor's throwing in the won't break down this summer guarantee. My producer, Jerry, tells me only 5 offers left. So, Victor, we started off with 10. We've got 5 left. And so people must act now. 928-484-8633. Victor, I know you've done different things in your career, but you love the HVAC space. Why do you love it so much?
0: You know, I don't think people realize how important the HVAC is to their home and their comfort and their just how they feel inside their home. And also, I know that I can help people, right? So when it's 100 degrees outside, you know, my guys, we're working 24 hours a day. So we're on call 24 hours a day, and we're going to get out there. So, you know, when something does go wrong, you have a company that you can stand, you can believe in, that's going to show up when things go wrong. And I really like being able to go help people and give them an opportunity, you know, save them from having to be sweating in their house or not be able to be comfortable. So I don't know. That's my favorite thing, is to be able to help that person when it's 100 degrees outside and we're able to get out there right away for them.
1: And that's why I love doing my radio program, and that's why I love having you on my show, Victor, because together we can help my listeners here in Prescott Valley. Call now, 928-484-8633. It's not too late. We have a few more left, 928-484-8633. I like to tell people that this is a no obligation. The worst case is you're spending $19.95 to have a qualified technician come out and give your system a look. Some people, Victor, don't really want to hear the bad news, if there is bad news, but it's way better to know up front than to figure out later when it stops. So I suggest to people when they hit a certain age that they go get a physical once a year, okay? Once a year, have a doctor do a once-over. Do some blood work, because they might identify something that could be really bad. You guys are really doing the same thing for the heating and air conditioning system, right?
0: Yeah, I mean, Jim, think about it, right? If you went in for a checkup today and you went in there for a checkup and the doctor goes through all your stuff and checks your blood work and checks all this stuff and he notices you have something wrong, but then he doesn't tell you, how mad would you be?
1: That's not
0: good. You'd probably be pretty mad, right? Like, all, you know, it could have been, you know, something that could have been prevented from happening. Now, all of a sudden, 2 months later, it all hits you in the face and it could have been prevented. So I always say, you know, don't shoot the messenger. Our job is to be very thorough, educate you. But unlike most companies, we don't push sales. We don't push any of that stuff. We say, hey, this is your, these are what's going on. Would you like to go ahead and take care of it? And if not, that's no problem either way. But our job is to educate you, let you know what's going on.
1: When our listeners call, you guys come out for only $19.95, this, you know, one time, first time out, system tune-up, only $19.95. Let's say that it's an old air conditioning system. Will you give recommendations on, you know, Mr. and Mrs. Smith, you know, I recommend replacing these parts and so forth, which is option one, maybe option two is more of that, maybe option three is, you know, might be a good idea to get a whole new system. Do you guys do that?
0: Yeah, so that, I mean, I think that's one thing that we really pride ourselves in, giving the customer options, right? You know, some people, you know, like to make these things last as long as possible, and they're like me, kind of old school. Let's make this thing last as long as possible. But also keep in mind, sometimes it's not the most economical choice. You know, if I got a 20-year-old system and I'm putting thousands of dollars into the thing, it's just like putting parts into an old car, right? You go, you got a car with 120,000 miles on it, the radiator goes out, then the transmission, then all these things start going out. So a lot of times we will let you know, hey, look, it might be a better option to look into replacing the system. But at the end of the day, we try to push it into the customer's hand to let them make a decision what makes sense for them and their family. And the cool thing is working with us is that we've actually are able to use we also have some no money down options as well.
1: Oh.
0: You know, a lot of time right now that's you know, a lot of people are struggling with having to be able to make their bills and all the stuff, and coming up with money to be able to repair these things and do it is very difficult. But when you deal with a company like us, we are able to extend some no money down options. You can actually use our money rather than having to use yours to either upgrade the system or even doing repairs. If we need to do stuff, we can actually do that on a no interest option as well.
1: And these are great options because you're going to save money most likely every month on your utility bills with the new system. You're going to be more comfortable in your home, and you're going to be able to sleep better at night, not worrying about it breaking down. And it has a warranty. Don't most systems have a 10-year warranty?
0: Yeah, just like most air conditioning systems are going to come with a 10-year warranty, and some of the lower end ones will be a 5-year, but for the most part, everything that we sell comes with a 10-year warranty on it. But just like anything, so if I got a 15-year-old unit and it has a 10-year warranty, right? Mm. Have you ever heard of planned obsolescence, Jim?
1: Yeah, of course. It's designed.
0: So it's the idea that it's designed to break down. So after that 10-year mark on your system is when the manufacturer knows that things are going to start going out. We got fan motors and capacitors and all these things that start happening, and you'll notice it kind of becomes a snowball effect too. So a lot of times my technicians like to give you both options, repair versus replace, and kind of make it make sense to you. And like I said, either direction you want to go, if we do have to do any repairs, and hopefully we don't. We do a lot of stuff on this tune-up, Jim, that I've been out to a call and we did a tune-up on it. The thing wasn't working really barely at all. By the time we got done there, the thing was cooling 20 degrees and it was running great. So, you know, I like to say, like, I would love to go out to a house and tell you everything is perfect and actually get this and tell you everything's great, because that's honestly, that'd be better for me. My goal as a company is to make this thing last as long as possible. Like I said before, we're making this offer. So you see what kind of business we are. You see who we are as a company. And keep in mind, we're a family-owned business. You know, we've been in the Valley here for 25 years servicing Prescott Valley. And, you know, we're family-owned, family-operated, and we really take pride in customer service. So we want you to see what the Fiscor difference is. And like I said, hopefully along the way, you decide you want to continue to do business with us. And that's really why we're even offering this.
1: For my listeners, if you have hot and cold spots in your home, high utility bills, if your system is just not keeping up, it's running constantly, these are some indications that you need to have Victor and his team from Fiscor come out. His number is 928-484-8633. 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Put Fiscor Plumbing and Air in the phone, 928-484-8633. But if you want to take advantage of only a few left, there's four of these offers left where you're going to get a first time out system tune-up only today for $19.95 versus $149, savings of $129. You've got to call now and you will get the won't break down this summer guarantee. And on top of that, a $139 offer for free, the free duct inspection today. 928-484-8633 is the number. 928-484-8633. I think that people are more likely to go to their dentist, Victor, twice a year to get their teeth cleaned and have their teeth inspected, you know, a checkup, right, than they are their air conditioning system. But they should really have it on the same schedule. If you're going in twice a year for your teeth, you should go in and or have the HVAC tech come out twice a year to check out the system, right?
0: Yeah, it's just like any machine, right? Just like your vehicle. If you don't do an oil change on your car, what's going to happen to it, right? If we don't check it up and you catch it, all of a sudden now it snowballs. Now it's we've done so much irreversible damage that it's an issue. So even from, like, if you even have a brand new unit, obviously we want to make sure we maintain it from day one. And the reason you want to do that is to make sure that it never has to, it never gets gunked up. It doesn't, like, it's like anything else. Like, when all of a sudden you get the system gets all clogged up, all backed up, and all these things going on, and then it's really running really hard, and eventually, you know, if you go clean, even if you go clean it out, sometimes it will have the reverse effect, because the thing's been struggling for so long to run. People don't realize that how much energy, extra energy they're paying just by having a dirty outdoor coil. Just having that dirt and dust build up in there and it can't breathe. It's like taking your radiator, right? So you got your radiator and you're about to go drive to Vegas and it's 110 degrees outside. Now you clogged up your radiator. What's going to happen to the engine?
1: Yeah.
0: And that's what your coil is. Your coil is a radiator for your engine, for your air conditioner. If it's clogged up, it's going to cause irreversible damage.
1: 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Victor and I'll be right back right after this right here on Check A Pro Radio.
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1: 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My name is Jim Clouk, a.k.a. Check A Pro Joe. I love what I do, helping you, the homeowner in the greater Prescott Valley, get hooked up with pre-qualified home service providers here on the Check A Pro Radio Show. My friend Victor Rancor from Fiskor Plumbing and Air is joining me today on the program, and we've covered a lot. Victor, is there anything we've missed as far as educating the listeners today in general terms on their air conditioning and heating systems?
0: Yeah, you know what, Jim? I think we've gone really into really good detail on it, and what really is entailed to have the service done. I think the one thing we just really have to hammer on it is really the importance of it, Jim. Like, if we're not getting these things done, you know, it's one of those things we can kick the tire down the road. It's running and running and running. Every time we push anything off in life, right, we procrastinate. We say, oh, we're going to take care of it. We'll take care of it. We'd be surprised how many people would go out there like, oh, we had it serviced last year. And I go check the notes and I check the filter on it, and it was 2001, right? It's been 3 years and the system's been running and having so many issues, and they couldn't figure out why their energy bills are higher, why they're not as comfortable, or why the unit's not cooling like it used to. And you'd be surprised how many times that we just do a proper tune-up on the thing, that we can get this thing to cut your energy bills by, you know, 20%. We can get the thing to run better. We can make it quieter. And I think that's one thing that people don't realize, that these units shouldn't be loud. So if you do have, like, a loud air conditioner that's going all the time, we should probably check that out. There's little tweaks that we can make so we can quiet that thing up. You know, a lot of people have their air conditioners sitting right there where they entertain people during the summertime. You come over for a barbecue and your air conditioner is the star of the show because it's making so much noise. So there are some little tweaks we can do that we do on the tune-up that we can get those things to be a little bit quieter, run a little bit better, so you're not having to listen to it all day as well.
1: Yeah, they can vibrate a lot. When the fan kicks on, that's when it's going to start making noise outside. And that fan kicks on, there's just a lot of momentum, right? There's a lot of force. And so I've seen outdoor HVAC units shake, rattle, and roll. You know what I'm talking about, Victor, right? It looks like it's going to come off its foundation.
0: Well, have you ever seen, if you're into the house, when the air conditioner turns on and all the lights dim, Jim?
1: Mm-hmm. That's not a good indication.
0: That's not it. So if you go turn your air conditioner on and the lights all flicker, they're telling me that something's going on with the thing, that we can catch that, we can take care of that on the tune-up. A lot of times that we can, you know, it might be a loose wire, it could be something like that that's actually causing that little power surge.
1: Yep.
0: The other thing that we run into a lot here is really power outages too. So one of the things that we've been doing for our customers, and every new install we do this, but we could actually add this part to any system, is a surge protector. So with the energy, with the energy bills and everything, there's so much strain being put on the energy companies lately. There's doing a lot of brownouts and blackouts, and all of a sudden you get power surges in the summertime. And we find that these little power surges will wipe out the whole air conditioner. So we've been going through, and all of our customers are putting on these surge protectors, circuit boards, pressers, things like that. And these are things that we're doing to help prevent our customers. So on a maintenance, if we do come out there, make sure to ask my technician about a surge protector. This is a new product that came out because of so many air conditioners that are getting destroyed by these power outages or power surges here in the valley, that we're recommending putting them on every single new install that we do.
1: That makes a whole lot of sense. The phone number is 928-484-8633. My producer, Jerry, tells me in my ear that there's only two offers left. We started off with 10 at the beginning of the program, only two left. So you must call now to get your first time out system tune-up. Only today here on the radio show, $19.95 versus $149. It's a saving of $129. You'll also get the won't break down this summer guarantee, which means Victor and his team guarantee it's not going to break down this summer. And also, Victor threw in, because I asked him to, I said, I need something else for my listeners. 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I said, great, let's do that. 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You're going to save $129 on your first time out system tune-up, and you're going to get a won't break down this summer guarantee. This is crazy. All that for $19.95, but there's only two left. Call now, 928-484-8633. Again, 928-484-8633. That is the phone number. 928-484-8633 is the number. We are in the last quarter of the program. It's like the end of a football game. The most important things happen in the last 2 minutes, right? What do we want to cover before we end the program today?
0: Obviously, we covered a lot about the importance of having these systems maintained and taken care of. You know, I think the big thing we really want to talk about is that the summer is coming, right? Mm-hmm. If you're listening to this radio ad and the weather is mild and you're not thinking it's a big deal, that's usually the customer that ends up getting stuck on the side of the road. And my concern is I would rather you get be on the front of the line instead of having to be at the back of the line. The other thing that we haven't really covered much is we do have what we call our Fiscor family plan. So when a technician does come out there, ask him about it, because it's not only going to include some incredible deals, but we're also going to give you some discounts on repairs and things like that are going to help you, you know, move forward with projects. Or, you know, for future service, we have a discounted rate where if you're out there the first time out, you sign up on our maintenance agreement, it's very, very low cost, and you'll be able to get these tune-ups done. So I always say it's one last thing for you to worry about. We call you when it's time for service. We let you know it's time to get your tune-up done. So, you know, we're busy. Most people are busy nowadays. They don't think about it. It's out of sight, out of mind. So, you know, make sure to ask a technician about the Fiscor family plan. It's very, very affordable. It comes with great benefits. The other cool thing is it has what we call our front-of-the-line pass. So if you're a Fiscor family member and you have the maintenance agreement with us, if it is 100 degrees outside and something does go wrong, we guarantee we'll be there within 24 hours or your repair's free. So, you know, you're not going to be put in the back of the line behind everybody else. We call it a front of the line pass. So make sure to ask your technician about that while he's out there as well.
1: It's like being at Disney. I love getting in line ahead of everybody else. It, you know, it's worth it. It's the smart thing to do, especially here in Prescott Valley. It is hot in the summer. It is hot. We cannot be without air conditioning. We will have to check into a hotel, and nobody wants to do that, right? 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This always happens at the end of the program. 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If you can't get through, not a problem. Put the phone number in your phone, and when you need anything for your heating and air conditioning system, think of Fiscor, 928-484-8633. 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You're going to get a duct inspection for your HVAC system, only $139. 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And the won't break down this summer guarantee is free. 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
0: Yeah, and Jim, if they call right now and they get this thing scheduled, we are a plumbing company as well. 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We'll even offer them, for this last person that signs in, like calls right now and gets signed up, we'll actually offer them a free water test as well. One of the big things we run to in the valley. is really hard water, really, really bad contaminants in the water, we'll actually do a free water test while we're there as well. 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
1: And it's so important. 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Call now, 928-484-8633. That is the number. Victor's thrown in this extra deal with the free water test. Really smart. 928-484-8633. Of course, you guys are insured and licensed. We didn't talk about that. That seems obvious, but some people in your industry don't do that. They don't offer that.
0: We are fully licensed insured. The other thing is we don't sub any work out. Everybody that comes in your house from Fiscor works for Fiscor from the plumbing side, HVAC side, installation. So a lot of companies here in the Valley, one guy will sell you the air conditioner, another company's coming in and installing it. So you don't know who to blame and who to point fingers at if there are issues. So yeah, we're definitely licensed insured. We also are the only company here in Prescott Valley, and you can ask any inspector that we're the only company that pulls permits on every single project that we do. So any new system replacement, any water heater replacement, we pull permits and make sure that you're not only going to be covered, but you're going to get inspected by the city, make sure it's done. Because keep in mind, you know, we're working with water, gas, and electricity all in one area, right? And when you got all those things together and you don't have someone coming and checking behind you, there's usually a reason behind it. So most contractors, they want to cut corners. They don't want to pull permits. They don't want to do things the right way. They don't want to have the proper insurance because it costs money to do. But what happens is now the liability goes on to the homeowner. So at Fiscor, we take all liability. The other cool thing is if you do ever get a project done with us, Jim, we have what we call our no change order guarantee. So we're the only company in the Valley that whatever price we give you is out the door. So many companies will come and give you this low air conditioning price. They go rip the thing out and they say, hey, I need more money. Mm-hmm. Right. And that's the thing that we see all the time. And so we definitely offer our no change order guarantee, which is very important for a lot of our customers.
1: There are a lot of scam artists out there. You have to be really careful. One reason why I do this show is because I'm here to protect my listeners. I'm here to protect the community. I am a typical homeowner. I've run up against a lot of unscrupulous contractors over the decades. I've been doing this for over 20 years at CheckaPro. It's so important for everybody to be checking out the contractor you have come over. Ask them for their certificate of insurance. If they can't produce one, they're not insured. Ask them for their license number or look it up if you can online. Ask them for references and check out their reviews. Be careful. If the price seems too good to be true, it may be.
0: Yeah, and keep in mind, every one of our technicians does carry our license and insurance information, so you can ask them at any time. They carry it on them in their vans. And the other thing is, you know, when I look at it in dealing business with the company, it's figuring out who's running it, right? So many companies now, it's, you know, they're ran by these big corporations. Fiscor is different. We're a family-owned operation. You know, we're the family. It's all family within there. Everybody that works in that company is like a big community. You'll be able to tell right away from the first time you call in, just the happy, smiling person you get on the end of the phone. And then when my technicians cut out, like I said, they're going to treat your house like it's our own. And we really pride ourselves. And the other thing is, like I said before, we pride ourselves on training. My technicians are all up to speed on all the new modern technology, all the new air conditioning system, all the new furnaces, pretty much any brand you can think of. My technicians are trained to be able to work on it. And we really pride ourselves on the amount of time we put into training our technicians, making sure they got the job, they're able to do the job the right way.
1: I really appreciate you coming in, Victor. 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
12: Arizona News Audio. A child has died in a boating accident on Lake Powell just after noon on Thursday. So far this year, the Maricopa County Department of Public Health has reported 50 cases of West Nile virus and 5 deaths. The health department's epizoologist Melissa Kretschmer says mosquitoes catch it from birds, and the high number of cases this year is weather-related.
13: When you have rain, that attracts the birds, so that brings more birds in that could be naive or able to get infected, and that's also breeding grounds for the mosquitoes. So you create that kind of perfect little storm there between the birds and the mosquitoes to really amplify the virus.
12: Student-athletes in Arizona have started practices outdoors. Arizona Interscholastic Association Executive Director Dr. Jim Dean says they're under very specific requirements related to practicing in the heat.
14: The wet ball glow thermometer can dictates not only, you know, when practices can occur or if they can occur at certain times, but it also states, you know, that a 20-minute practice period should be followed by a 3-minute rest period.
12: There are also rules about equipment and having water available. Connie Weber, Arizona News Audio.
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5: And welcome to this week's edition of The Mountain Gardener. Your host, Ken Lane, here every week, talking about the landscapes of northern Arizona. And it is, the harvest is on. We're eating from the gardens now. Not quite enough to start canning, but darn close. Well, enough peaches. We have so many peaches this year, and they're gigantic. Tons of tomatoes. Lisa was asking me earlier, she's going, are you growing a tomato that's green out there, or should it be turning colors? And so I went, nope, they're all red tomatoes. It's just I have different sizes of the fruit size. The plants are the same size, but the fruit is changing. So the smaller cherries, we've been picking those for a month. The medium-sized fruits we've been picking for since July 1st. The really big ones, the brandy wines, the great big slicers, those take a long time to produce that fruit. So they're starting to get pretty big. There's a lot of them, but it's going to take a few more weeks before you can start harvesting those. Typically, you'll start harvesting in July, into June, July, the smaller ones. And then as you get closer to fall, I would say end of August, September, you're starting to pick the really big boys. And so that's what's going on there. I did notice I do have some bugs. They were on my watermelon. I've got some beautiful, gigantic watermelons. Some of the funky, weird, you can't find these at the grocery store. You have to grow them yourself, some of those. A big, beautiful plant. I'm going, now what is going on? There's little flying bugs around. And I'm looking at it because there's a little shininess to it. They were on my cucumbers. The cucumbers were mutated. They weren't forming nicely. So I got down on my hands and knees. Literally, you have to do this sometimes. Picked up the foliage, looked underneath the leaves, and they were covered with aphids. So I took my spinosad soap. I've fallen in love with that particular spray. It is highly effective. It's a soap, but it also has spinosad, which is a new organic that takes out the insects that scrape, that eat the foliage, so caterpillars typically. Highly effective. Just, I went through, and here's the painful part for you folks. You novice gardeners, you'll need to hear this. You experienced gardeners, you go, oh yeah, that's what you got to do. I get it. I did the same thing. Bugs hang out on the bottom side of the leaves. They don't want to be exposed to sun. They dry up and they vaporize, or they're eaten by ladybugs or praying mantis right now. So they are hiding underneath the shade and the coolness of the bottom side of the leaf. In fact, you don't even have to waste energy or time spraying the top of the foliage. Just focus on the bottom side. So I literally lifted up the foliage. I'd spritz a few of them. And a watermelon's a very large plant. This is like a, I don't know, 4 feet by 8 feet type plant. And I sprayed all of it. So I lifted up a vine, spritzed, lifted up a vine, spritzed, didn't take very long. And I'm spraying organic, so it's safe to get a little bit on you. Wash your hands, use some common sense. Don't spray the birds and your dog, but common sense. But I could spray it underneath there and I don't have to worry as much. And then some toxic thing like malathion. I would never do that with malathion. That's the most deadly killer stuff you could want to handle. But the organics are just as effective, and you got to be strategic and spray underneath the foliage. That's the thing, foliage underneath side. I see a lot of rookie moves where they're spraying on top and thinking all their problems are going away. If you've got a large, I had a sage plant, beautiful culinary sage, big, established. I'm going, now what is going on with you? What is happening here? They're communing to me. I'm listening. I hear you. I feel your pain. I get down on my hands and knees because a sage is only about knee high. So you got to get down in there and take a look. Sort of lifting up some of the foliage, looking towards the inside of this shrub kind of plant. And the thing came alive. I mean, little tiny white flies were going everywhere. I went, okay, I see you're talking to me. I hear you. I'm here for you. I will be your doctor and we will solve this problem together. So I went down and got my spinosad and soap, sprayed down, not the bottom of the foliage, but sage is kind of thick and full and bushy, like a hedge. So I kind of opened up the middle of the bush and I spritzed down inside, trying to get the bottom of the leaves and inside the core, because little tiny bugs, they don't like to see the sun. They don't want to be exposed to birds, praying mantis, ladybugs, lace wings, all these beneficial insects, predatory wasps. There's all kinds, flies. They'll all eat aphids. So they're hanging out trying to stay cool and out of the way of predators. So you got to be a predator. Think like they do and go after them, poof, on the inside of that. And lo and behold, I fertilized both. I had my little watering can. I put a couple scoops of, I put exactly 3 scoops of flower power. This is a water-soluble food. The water activates this fertilizer, so it's instantly available to the plant. So I spritzed the whole thing, and I gave it some magic flower power juice. And a week later, literally it took almost, I mean, days, you could watch this thing recover. You take the pressure of the insects off, and you give it a little boost with some stuff it likes, fertilizer. And they just ignite. They're just going, thank you. Oh, I love you so much. They express their love to you. And they start growing like mad, like crazy. And so I've got brand new foliage on the sage. My watermelons look better than ever. And my cucumbers, they were so sad. I just felt for them. Now they're pushing on new growth. I picked the few cucumbers that were on it because they were kind of deformed. What aphids do, here's really what's going on. They pierce the leaf or the stem of the plant, and they literally suck the plant dry. And so there's no extra kind of sap, extra juice in the plant to give to the watermelons or the cucumbers or the tomatoes or the flowers, whatever it is. They typically don't kill the plant. They just stress it out so much that it can become susceptible to other diseases. So you really don't, you want to take that pressure off, but they're so easy to kill. The little tiny bugs of summer are so easy that if you take any kind of care at all, the plants just rebound. Now, what I'm finding is the bugs, everything grows faster in summer. Your plants grow faster. They bloom bigger. They bloom more. And so do the bugs. And so you want to be consistent with this. Be on them. Don't let the pressure off. Go all marine on them. You Marines, you hear me, right? Just take the beach, take it. It's ours. You're not coming back here because I'm coming after you again. And so you got to keep checking them weekly. Pick a day. On Mondays, I take my coffee cup and I go check my plants to make sure they're healthy. If you don't know how to speak plant, get down on your hands and knees and take a look. Get closer. Listen. They're whispering. They're telling you, help me. I need help. And then you'll typically see what's going on because you're there. You're close enough. But go for the underneath. Go for the inside. Take that pressure off and then fertilize them. Give them a boost. They want to go. Plants do not want to die. They want to live. They want to grow and make you proud. They want to reproduce. They want to bloom more. They want to have bigger fruits. They want to have more of them. They want to show off. And so you just have to care for them a little bit. And that's why they respond so well to gardeners. I mean, gardeners, we get a kick out of this. We speak plant, and then we can react and help them. And we see the direct benefit literally within days. It just goes right off. My time lawn. So I've only got a minute left. I got to go over grubs because I had a spot that was just giving me grief. I killed three plants in the spot. I'm going, what the heck is going on? I'm a gardener. This should not happen. I figured it out. I know why. And it was grubs. I'll tell you how I figured it out and what I did about it. I got frustrated and I abandoned that entire part of the garden. I just said, I'm going to go. Well, I'll tease you. We got to bring Lisa Waters Lane in with your garden questions. And at the bottom of the hour, how about that? I'll go deep into that. What I did, that was this week's garden project. And it looks magical. The neighbors are all talking about it. I feel good about it. Oh my gosh, I'm so excited. Lisa's coming right up. Don't go away.
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5: And we are back with Lisa Waters Lane in the studio. She comes each week with your garden questions. Stop looking at yourself on the camera, my dear. You look fantastico. Welcome to the studio, Lisa.
6: Thank you.
5: Unfortunately, this is also audio, video. It's everything. Technology is amazing.
6: Yes, it is.
5: So this is podcast over Apple and Spotify and everywhere else that takes video. And then, mm-hmm. of course, it goes over the terrestrial radio waves throughout Arizona, basically. So it's picked up. We have a following in New Zealand I was watching.
6: Really?
5: Yep. Big
6: Who
5: time.
6: Knew?
5: Not big time. I think there were three Aussies, three Kiwis and Aussies. Our New Zealand listeners. I apologize.
6: Well, we used to have three.
5: I am so American. Please forgive me. I can get over it. Anyway, so this is about garden questions. What are people seeing in the gardens? Mm-hmm. So why don't we jump right in and see what's going on?
6: All right. Our first question is from Rob. He's in Prescott.
5: Hey, Rob.
6: He had a large maple, fairly mature. It was dying off on one side. He found the gopher and disposed of the gopher that was causing
5: Good
6: the die
5: for
6: out.
5: You.
6: But his question is, will that one side regenerate or is it always going to look funky?
5: Yeah, good question, Rob. So, Rob, the listeners, not just Rob, anytime you've got a tree that is full and glorious on one side and struggling and wispy and thin on the other side, that means those roots on that side are being stressed out somehow. Gophers are an obvious choice here in Arizona or the Southwest. In the East Coast, it might be what are they called? Moles. So we have moles. On the East Coast, we don't have those here. It might be prairie dogs. That's a northern part. But it could be grubs, little tiny insects eating the roots. But something's going on. Mm-hmm. And so, Rob, good for you, man. You caught it. That's awesome. And then disposed of. You did it so diplomatically. I would have said killed him and all of his family. They're eating my maple tree. Will it recover? That's the bottom line question.
6: Yes.
5: It might take a season or two. So those roots will have to regrow, and you want to encourage new root growth. How do you do that? Right now, take total advantage of the rains. Anything stressed right now, fertilize it with 744 all-purpose plant food. That's a no-brainer. That's going to allow the few foliage that's left to get bigger, healthier, stronger, greener. But in addition, add to that fertilizer human

0: to new root growth, and it elongates kind of a symbiotic relationship with the roots to elongate those so the plant can absorb. And within a season, by next spring's growth, you'll never know that gopher was ever there. And so that's kind of how you get past that. But I would do that now, Rob, immediately. Like, you should feel the pressure, like, before the next rainstorm, now. And then I would follow up again in like October. And with those two things, those two fertilizing and humic applications, it's going to set the stage for fantastic new growth next spring. And you'll never know the thing was damaged. Gophers are bad. They're underground rats. They deserve to die. I mean, rats. You should not have rats in your yard.
1: Are you done?
0: Not really. I hate gophers. They eat plants. I mean,
1: they are. They're very destructive. Plants. I agree. They are
0: You're
1: bad.
0: Frustrated.
1: Okay, we'll change topics. Shannon is in Prescott. She has a very shady corner of her yard, but she wants some shrubs there that'll get 5 to 6 foot high. She wants to know what you would recommend.
0: Oh, easy. I love it when pretty gals ask my advice. Don't you like that? Yeah. Hey, could you tell me something? Anyway, I don't know how I got there derailed. Shannon, we can help you with this. Super easy. So it's evergreen. And there's some shady things. And so I'd say the number one selling of all of them, wow, there's so many. Hollies are perfect for that shadier area. Yews, there's a spreading yew that stays shorter like that. You could easily trim it up. Evergreen, it loves the shade. Daphne, it's a great little fragrant flower. Gardenia, great little evergreen with a fragrant flower. Hibiscus, loves the shade. We got an entire... Not hibiscus. Hydrangea.
1: Oh, thank you. I was going hibiscus.
0: No, I'm sorry. Hibiscus
1: thought
0: loves
1: you'd
0: the
1: lost
0: sun.
1: Your mind for a minute.
0: Hydrangea likes the shade. My bad. Too many H's in my head. There's a whole section here, Tan. You should come down and just peruse the shady section. I would even include something a little bit shorter, like hostas, in a shaded area. They're amazing here. They need the shade. If you get them in the right spot, they can get up to knee high, even a little bit taller, with this beautiful white fragrant flower. Great perennial for here. Heuchera. So we can go on and on and on. Lots and lots of plants you can plant now.
1: Camellia.
0: Enjoy. Camellias. Yeah. I mean, there's probably 20, 30 plants. It's more than one email can handle. You've got to come visit us here at Waters Garden Center. There you go. We'll leave it at that.
1: All right. We got time for another question. Trying to see who.
0: I'll fill in while you're reading.
1: Sorry, I have to
0: put those cheaters on so you can read that email.
1: Okay, this is from Doug. It's actually a good question. So he's going to be planting several spruce and pine trees in the area. He wants to know, does gypsum really help? Everybody says use gypsum when you plant, Is it really, really important, or is there something else that is more important?
0: Yeah, so Doug, that's a great question. It's a myth. What's true, what's not? Here is what calcium sulfate does, or gypsum. So it does work, and what happens is our water is so alkaline, so high in minerals, as you water, it clogs up and builds. That white ring that builds up in your bathtub or your sink or your toilet, that also builds up in the soil. And so what gypsum does, it helps to flush or percolate or open up the pores of the soil and flush that stuff out. So for established things, lawns, flower beds, roses, great stuff, because you've built up this mineral deposit. For brand new virgin soil, you're putting brand new tree out there or new flower bed or new area that hasn't had any of our yucky water going into it. There's nothing to flush out yet. And so really, it depends, Doug. It just depends. I would say for established plants, go for it. Good stuff. But for new things, I think you're much better off. A better way to do this is to add more mulch, more organic premium mulch. This is changing the structure of the soil, so the organics in that, your native soil is just terrible stuff. And so if you can add more organics into that, not manure, it's too hot, but organic mulch, that will actually change the structure of the soil so the roots can get through that soil faster, better, stronger, attracts the worms, the mycorrhizal call, the beneficials into the soil so the plant goes, I think I could grow here. I think I'm going to root out. Boom. And mulch actually changes the structure of the soil so much that it actually percolates faster.

0: faster, better, stronger. So you're better off doing that more. You almost can't get enough. Is gypsum going to hurt? No. Is it really going to help a brand new planting? No. You're better off adding more mulch. And for you folks in the Midwest, mulch is not bark chips. Okay, we define it here in the West as composted down organic wood materials to this chocolate-like mocha state that just feeds the soil, plants feed off of that. You're better off doing that. So Doug, hopefully I didn't confuse that enough. Come in and ask us for our planting guide, Doug. We take all the mysteries out of it. With that, we are out of time. Lisa Waters Lane and Ken Lane here, the Mountain Gardeners.
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0: So I mentioned I had a spot out by the road, I mean, the front. It's embarrassing. Neighbors going by, hey, there's Ken. He owns a garden center. Look at that thing. That plant keeps dying. And I go, what the heck? I've replaced the soil. I know there's some root competition from some other trees around, but I cleared those out, cut them out. And I was digging. I was going to plant a new rose. It's a beautiful new Grace and Grit rose, shrub rose, easiest to care for of all the roses. They bloom constantly. It was a strong plant, the perfect size. You know, it just fit. I started digging in this part of this raised bed of all things by the mailbox. And I started hitting rocks. Okay, I'm going, okay, that could be part of it. I got some roots. I cut those out. And then it happened. I started finding these ugly C-shaped worms, grubs, white grubs. They were the size of maybe a quarter. They weren't gigantic, they weren't small, but they were numerous. And I'm going, oh, now I get it. Now I know why my plants were dying. They were doing so great for 2 years, and all of a sudden they're croaking in the heat. What is going on? Here's what grubs do and what grubs are. So grubs, they are a beetle. So you've seen the beetles flying around at night all over the place, the big ones, the small ones, they're just flying around. June beetles, big rhino needles, they're all kinds of beetles. And so they don't grow up looking like that. They've got a larva stage called a grub. So they live virtually their entire life underground. And then they're kind of like a butterfly, only they don't just... Okay, caterpillars eat foliage like crazy. Well, grubs eat roots like crazy. That's their main diet for a couple of years. They'll be eating the roots on your plants, eating all the starches, all the sugars of the root. And then you see something happen in the middle of summer and you're going, what the heck? It was looking so good and it just collapsed in the heat. What's happening? the grubs had eaten enough of the roots off the plant. It could not grow them back fast enough. And so literally when the heat came, it didn't have enough roots underneath it to sustain the top growth. And so it croaked, it died. And that's what happened. And now I killed the grubs. We're not going to tolerate that. That is unacceptable at the Lane Casa. That's not going to happen. And so this hole, this part of the garden is beautiful. It's premier. It's showpiece. It's like the central place you look in my gardens. I had to have it look stunning. I want to come home, drive in my driveway and go, oh, I love coming home to you plants. You just make me happy. Look at the style, the design, the fragrance of butterflies, hummingbirds. Oh my gosh, I love coming home. That's how I want to feel when I drive back to my house. That's how I want to feel when guests come over, when family comes over, when neighbors walk by. I want to be proud of my gardens. I'm a gardener. That's what gardeners do. And so this plant, I actually abandoned this hole because I've killed three plants. I went, okay, that's it. Three strikes and you're out at the Lane. We're not doing that. And I tried a lot of stuff. So I put grub killer down, killed the grubs because I know there are more grubs in the surrounding soils, not just that one plant. And so I've treated all of the plants. I figured, I'm going to put antibiotic basically for all the plants here. So grubs are dead. Not going to happen here. So the beetles, they come in and they find nice rich soils and they start laying eggs because you're going, oh, nice rich soils that stay moist. That's where I want my babies to grow up. And there'll be plenty of roots growing in there. Normally they're used to eating weeds, roots like dandelions, but instead they get these luscious hibiscus and salvias and evergreens. I'm gonna lay eggs here. And then all of a sudden you don't even see them coming at you by the dozens, if not more. And so there, after I got done filling back that hole, I did not plant the rose. I put a piece of large flagstone over that raised bed piece. So it's laying on top of the block that are retaining this thing over the soil. It's perfectly level. It looks beautiful. It looks like it's part of the raised bed. And then I dragged my largest, most beautiful red oxblood container that has a fantail palm. It's stunning. It's a big palm tree in a container. It's been in there for years. It's not supposed to grow in our region, but a gardener, you never tell them that. A gardener will find a way to grow a plant even when you tell them they can't. Well, I like palm trees. They give that exotic Mediterranean look. It's got creeping thyme around the edges. So I dragged that up there, made a little ramp.
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0: And back in the studio, my favorite gal in all the world. My 37 years of blissful. Someone said, how long have you been married? Not long enough.
2: Ooh.
0: But 37 years this week, so Lisa and I.
2: I thought you were going to say 37 years is long enough.
0: No, not at all. Oh my gosh. We are in the public's eye. We only say those behind closed doors, not in open studios.
2: Sorry, no. Ooh, my bad.
0: Anyway, my gal, this segment's all about her gardening. Just what does she see through a different set of lenses, a different set of beautiful eyes going on the garden. So she comes each week and shares with you just her take on gardening the mountains of Arizona. Welcome back to the studio, Lisa.
2: Thank you.
0: What you got for us?
2: Well, first thing I want to show off is a pretty little annual plant called a pinta.
0: Pinta.
2: So we're kind of...
0: Sounds like the name of a horse.
2: It does. It's actually a botanical name. Did you know that?
0: I did.
2: It's because it has the 5 points. The flower point makes 5 points, so it's just a pinta. Anyways.
0: That shows up on the camera or not. I didn't notice that, but it is a five-star flower.
2: Hence the name pinta.
0: Pentagram. Pinta. Oh, I always thought it was just a bad name. I would have called it butterfly.
2: It's a wonderful little butterfly attractor. The great thing about this plant is it is an annual, but it loves the heat.
0: Oh, yeah.
2: So sometimes by this time of year, flowers in some of our pots and our little beds have kind of gone, I've had enough. I'm just done. And this little guy takes over, loves the heat. It's going to bloom continually until we get a hard frost. And the other wonderful thing about it is a great hummingbird attractor.
0: Oh, yeah. That's right. Yeah. Well, butterflies and hummingbirds and fairies.
2: Yes. And it comes in reds. It comes in pinks, whites, purples, violets. Yeah. Anyways, I just wanted to show it off because we're kind of pushing those this week. And we have some special pricing on them.
0: Does it have a slight good fragrance to it? What's the special pricing? Buy one, get one free? Or they're hot brothers. They're only $5.
2: So it's a 4-inch pot. They're normally $4.99. Okay. Right now we have them for $2.99.
0: Yeah, that's great price. So if you have a little bit open space, $3. This is a big plant, so that's good.
2: Anyways, just wanted to show those off before we got to our main topic.
0: Is this in the front jumping table? Is that where you have this?
2: It is. There? It's right out in front of the store. You can't miss it as you walk in.
0: Our consultant said, Ken, you're an independent gardener, so you got fabulous stuff. You got to give folks an incentive to buy early. Have some introductory stuff that's like over the top beautiful and make it a bargain price. I went, we can get some pentas for $3. Okay. And so hopefully you got enough of them now that it's gone the airways. It's probably going to be gone by Saturday.
2: There's plenty. Pentas. Yeah. So anyways, check those out, especially if you've got some holes you need to fill in the yard.
0: They are great plants. We've got quite a few. And you'll see those growing in Phoenix
2: in
0: the full heat with vincas and stuff. It looks delicate, but they're just tough. Yeah. They get a thick, leathery leaf to it. So that's what you make them conservative with the water. And they get this big flower canopy that shades the foliage underneath. And so it's just a great little plant.
2: Too true. Anyways, what I wanted to talk about is trees for those weird yards or weird spots in your yard where you need a narrow tree.
0: Yeah.
2: So a lot of us, we want what looks like a spruce tree, but we don't have 20 feet for a spruce tree.
0: You do get wide.
2: Or you want a great big maple, but you don't have 15, 20 feet wide to have that maple in there. So they do make a whole series of trees that actually stay more narrow over time.
0: Good choice.
2: So they get just as tall, so they give you that height, so you get to see a lot of tree, but you're not getting the width of it. So
0: the number one that Californians talk about would be like Italian cypress. Is that what you're talking about? Mm-hmm. These pencil trees that go to the moon, but only get 3 feet wide.
2: To the moon. But these are, everybody thinks Italian cypress, but there's some other ones too that actually are pretty cool. So there's one called the Slender Silhouette Sweet Gum.
0: You say that 10 times fast.
2: I'm hard with my S's anyway.
0: Slender Silhouette.
2: So sweet gums are usually actually a pretty big tree, but they're a really cool tree, and then their color is spectacular. Yeah. They have a beautiful fall color to them. Nice green, rich leaf in the summertime, beautiful fall color. But usually they're just huge. But this one is definitely smaller. It only gets about 6 foot tall, 6 foot wide. Nice. It's about 30 foot tall.
0: Oh, nice.
2: So it can fit into those certain areas in your, like a perfect corner. If you've got a corner spot in your yard that needs a spot, definitely one to think
0: down
2: of.
0: Down a property line or something, down a driveway or off the back patio, you need some shade or windbreak off that over the corner. Yeah.
2: The other one is they call it a kindred spirit oak.
0: Perfect.
2: So it has an oak leaf, like a big northern red oak. But there again, it's getting about 25, 30 foot tall, 6 to 8 foot wide.
0: Okay.
2: Another one for good fall color. Gives
0: that's
2: you really
0: related.
2: Nice.
0: That one specifically is related to our pin oak, the wild one, the native one. So once you get that up to size, it's going to be just tough as nails.
2: Mm-hmm.
0: Beautiful red color in the fall. Right. It's just a great plant. Mm-hmm. I think, what was that? The sweet gum. I think that's orange in the fall. Am I right on that?
2: Yes. Sweet gums go orange and then the oak will go red.
0: Yeah.
2: So you need one.
0: Buy two. Get two goals. Yeah.
2: We think the like. And of course, aspen. I think sometimes people don't think of aspens, but they definitely go great in those narrow spaces.
0: Yeah.
2: So those are all trees that will lose their leaves.
0: Deciduous
2: trees. So some of the ones that would be more evergreen. So there's a blue arrow juniper.
0: Perfect.
2: Which is a nice little tree, kind of a grayish blue color to it.
0: Like Arizona blue. Mm-hmm. Like that color.
2: Mm-hmm. Gets about 15 foot tall, stays very narrow, about 2 feet across.
0: Right down a fence line, mm-hmm. just rolling down your side yard where the air conditioner unit is. You need something mm-hmm. to make it more garden-esque because you're looking out your window from the kitchen and you see your neighbors.
2: Right.
0: Well, there you go.
2: Or in the front of a house on posts and stuff. It would be really pretty there too. Windward juniper is another one. This one's a little more green to it. Gets a little taller, gets a little wider, 15 by 3.
0: Okay.
2: But another really, and the thing about junipers is, what a nice tree for our area.
0: Yeah, yeah.
2: You know, people want to try and put trees in that aren't truly suited, and they struggle with them.
0: Yeah.
2: But the junipers, they're like, okay, man, give me more heat.
0: Yeah.
2: I'll take it.
0: I'll take some wind.
2: Yeah.
0: Why don't you make it extreme? Let's go 100 in the day and 60 at night. Let's go down to 10 degrees this winter. We're happy with that.
2: They're very insect resistant. Yeah. There's hardly any insects that get into those junipers. Another one is Medora juniper. A little shorter, 10 foot by 3 foot. Very grayish blue in color again. And then we also have
0: second page of these things. Amazing.
2: So they've actually come up with a columnar blue spruce. So if you want that blue spruce, but you just don't have the space to have that great big fat Albert sitting in your yard, go for a columnar one or what they call it, festuggi.
0: You're the one with the list.
2: I don't forget the, I think there's a certain name for them, festigiata.
0: Yeah.
2: So those are the more narrow ones. There's also a really beautiful Scotch pine.
0: Oh, yeah. I love columnar Scotch.
2: Now, most of your Scotch pines are in that 20...
0: By 20.
2: They get big. But the columnar Scotch pine, 25 foot tall, but it only gets about 4 foot wide.
0: It's the prettiest tree.
2: It really is. If you want some nice evergreen color, but you just can't take anything that has that huge space.
0: So it gets that little tiny pine cone. It's just cute. Just like a... nice chubby, it's like a chubby teddy bear up there, a giant gnome. Give it some googly eyes, it'd be perfect.
2: So what I would say about these trees is not like I have 30 of them in stock.
0: Yeah, okay.
2: We have bring in select numbers of
0: them. You're specialized.
2: And when they're gone, they're pretty much gone. So if you've been really looking for, you need something with a slender silhouette, but you want
0: like my wife. Yep, 37 years.
2: Okay. You're late enough.
0: I'm trying to help you
2: today.
0: Yeah, well.
2: Yeah, my goodness. This,
0: okay.
2: I'm going to have to get a
0: maybe
2: shovel.
0: Maybe there's a reason for that, honey.
2: Definitely going to.
0: Okay, so.
2: Time to end the show.
0: So, cylinder, tall, thin, kind of accent trees down driveways, property lines, or wherever you need. These smaller yards back in the corners where you just need something tall, but not. Can't take up real estate. These are and this is a great time to be planting trees.
2: Definitely.
0: You wanted one of these, you're going to get full root growth, you're going to get some more top growth, and next season you're going to get tremendous new explosive growth for next spring. So great time to plant those cylinder wet trees. And my favorite's probably sweet gum. I just love that orange color.
2: It's pretty.
0: Now the evergreens, I like that blue arrow. It's like an Italian cypress, only shaped blue.
2: Yeah.
0: Ken and Lisa Lane, the Mountain Gardeners. Be back out.
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0: So I was checking my rain gauge, one of those fancy satellite-driven, connected to the whole neighborhood. It tracks everything. You can watch the storm. It's right over my roof. I can see the temperature, the rain, the whatever. I'm kind of a weather nut. I think that a lot of gardeners kind of are. There's probably pills for that or something, but I just have a monitor and I like to look at it. But it shows you all the history of your area. And so in the last couple of weeks, that last storm we had that was pretty big, was that 2 weeks ago, something like that, I had basically 3/4 inch in one two-day event. Most of it came in one day, a little bit started the day before, and then it's been dry ever since. And so for you to figure out how much rain, where, how deep does it soak, about an inch of rain will penetrate approximately 6 inches of soil. So you folks out in the valley areas, the Paldens, Chino Valleys, Prescott Valleys, Dewey, Mayer, that whole 69 corridor, you've got heavy clay with caliche. So water does not penetrate heavy clay very far. So maybe it only goes down 4 inches for you. So an inch of rain will penetrate about four. It stays there, but about 4 inches of soil. If you're closer to the more granitey areas like Granite Mountain, Williamson Valley Road, down over the hill towards Skull Valley, Hillside, those areas, they've got more sandy or granitey soil. There, that 1 inch of rain might penetrate, I don't know, 6, 7, 8 inches. Now, 8's optimistic. 6 or 7 inches. And so it depends on your soil type, but that gets you a feel for, should I turn off my irrigation system or should I keep it on? The answer is almost always keep it on, because the amount of rain you saw is nowhere close to what your plants need. What it does, it takes the pressure off a little bit so the surrounding soil doesn't suck all the moisture out of the roots of your plants. But that's kind of gets you a feel. So don't feel like you have to change your irrigation right away. Let a couple big events happen. So August is a wet month for us. Typically, hopefully, God willing, please do your rain dances and all that stuff that you do to get rain in the area. We need that. But typically August, the first part of September, are wet months. So don't feel like you need to turn that irrigation back too quickly. Let it soak up the surrounding soils. With that being said, I did find a couple spots that there's some erosion issues. So there's a lot of rain all at once. And so if you've got a new build and that road embankment starting to wash away, or you've got a dry wash that filled up and then sort of, taking things away, there are some plants I thought I'd give you that are really good at rooting in deeply and holding hillsides back. And so ground covers are kind of a misunderstood kind of a plant category. And it could be vines, it could be shrubs, It could even be some of the shorter ornamental grasses. Grasses hold soil like nothing else. Even when they've been dead for 3 years, they're still, those roots are still there, holding the soil together. They're great for the environment in your landscape. But let's go back. So I have an entire section at the garden center that we've curated, and it's just all the knee-high and shorter plants that are, they spread out wide, they've got deep roots, but they don't grow very tall. And then we have an entire fast-growing vine section. And let's start with that. So the number one seller by far for erosion control, I mean, question, I put my kids through college with this category of plants, is honeysuckle. Honeysuckle, there's a broad category. I probably have 6 different varieties, colors, at the garden center right now. There's a shrub variety, but the vine covers are more popular. Now, a lot of folks think you have to grow a vine up something. That is not true. You can grow it as a ground cover and just let it crawl up and down, the holding that embankment intact. So I've seen that done with honeysuckle, with trumpet vine, with Boston ivy, Virginia creeper. There's a lot. In fact, I would say the way vines naturally grow is as ground covers. So don't discount them. Now, if they cut into that embankment, and now all of a sudden your back patio is looking up at this gigantic wall, and that rain started to have all this rock coming down at you on your patio, vines are a great way to go there. Plant them at the base, encourage them to grow up. So we'll grow them with typically bamboo stakes. And so you'd want to plant it, then you take those stakes off and you take the tendrils of that vine and you pin it to the wall, or you force it to grow where you want. These are wild plants. They will do their own thing if you don't tame them. So you got to get that bullwhip out, go whoosh, whoosh. No, you're not growing there. You're growing over here. So I had to redirect my watermelons this week. They were wanting to grow all over my everything. Going, no, boys, this is not where you're going. You're going over in this direction, not there. So it looks better. It's tamed. And that's really, gardening is taming the wild. So it looks groomed. And so that's what you're doing also with some of these vines. They grow so fast. Literally, they're growing in the racks 2-3 feet. I mean, if you stand still, they'll start attaching themselves to you, going, hey, are we going home? Plant me now. So vines are great. So I would say honeysuckle comes in red, whites, yellows, oranges. There's a lot of different varieties, and animals don't eat them. Javelina and deer and rabbits and pack rats, they don't bother those. And then trumpet vine, I've seen used that way as well. It looks beautiful. The number one native that we have growing in the area is Virginia creeper. It's a 5-petaled, 5-leafed node leaf. It doesn't really bloom. It's most famous for its big, gigantic, rich green foliage that grows fast. It's native, so once it gets established, it's not going anywhere. It'll take care of itself. And then it turns bright red in the fall. I mean, usually October is its month to go, whoa, it just looks so good. So the bright, not just muted red, we're talking like intense, like the brightest crayon in the box, that red. That's the red it turns. So Virginia creeper. Boston ivy is a cousin. They're direct cousins, same DNA, but Boston ivy has 3-leaf node. Virginia creeper has 5-leaf nodes, but they grow very similar. Boston ivy is more orange and red. Virginia creeper is bright red. So those are the vines. The shrubs, you could put them on your drip system, water them once a week, maybe twice a week if they're brand new, but once they're established, maybe once a week would be enough to keep them going. But a knee-high plant could get 6 feet across. So one plant with a drip emitter covers a huge amount of space. This is perfect for rock lawns. If your whole front lawn is nothing but rock and it just looks like too lunar, too dusty, too, I don't live in the Mojave Desert, I want to live like in the mountains of Arizona, you're going to need some green to soften that up, some livescape, some living material to soften up all that hardscape, rocks, boulders, irrigation fences, that kind of stuff, decks. And so the softscape, the shrubs that look great, the two most popular mainly because of commercial setting. You get a lot of plant for the money. They grow fast because they don't die. So a contractor can put them in. They don't have to worry about them having to come back and replace it within the 2 years of their license. There's a whole thing that they do there. Anyway, Cotone Aster or Cotton Easter. There's a low growing variety. Actually, there's three of them.
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1: You've tuned in to the Mountain Gardener with local garden expert Ken Lane. 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
0: So there is a topic we have to cover, and it happens this time every year. This year, it's really pronounced. When Adam and Eve ate the apples and God kicked them out of the gardens, they were required to weed. Thorns and thistles and just all kinds of weeds out there. It was our curse. And so here we are, however many millennia that's been, and here we are weeding still. It's the thing I hate doing. Two things I hate about gardening, weeding and watering. Well, I got computers running all of my watering. And I'll give you a secret of what I do with my weeds, because I don't have a lot of weeds right now, because I prevent them from happening. Your grandparents, they used glyphosate or Roundup. Roundup has been around for decades. And yes, it does cause cancer. Yes, it is dangerous. Yes, be careful. Yes, have breathing apparatus. Just be careful. This stuff is deadly. In fact, I don't even sell it at my garden center, because the guy that's going to get cancer, it's going to be me, the person that sells this stuff in the community. I don't want that for my sell for my customers, dogs or their birds or their, there's better products. So the replacement for Roundup is Decimate. Decimate is the new technology, and it does not have all those same properties yet. It still kills, it kills faster. The season that you can use it is much longer, which is good for the mountains, and it kills the top all the way down to the roots. And it kills, so Roundup kills from the roots up. So it takes a little longer to really work. Decimate works from the top down, so it actually, you see it actually working like right now. Far better product, more concentrated, better value for the it's a cost about the same amount, but it takes so little per gallon to make a product. It's just better technology. Now there is a organic solution. It's called Weed and Grass Killer. It's a fancy vinegar and some oils. It's really quite effective. And we sell it here at the garden center. It's called Weed and Grass Killer. Not very original name, but it's completely organic. It's got a green label. Now, it's really good with the annuals. That is, it will burn off the top very quickly, but doesn't affect the roots so much. So it's really good for these annuals that are popping up right now. These are all the seed that were sitting there. These are all annual weeds you're seeing right now, from goat head to bindweed to ragweed. They're all annuals. They come back from the seed. So you can kill them off with weed and grass killer. Now, here's the reason I find weeding is easy. So I put down weed and grass stopper. It's a granular. It looks like fertilizer. You put it in my hand spreader, and I just go out and I go, here you go. I put it around my roses and my rosemary and my trees and my shrubs and over my rock and where I have weeds that show up. And what it does, it creates a barrier. So as the water hits it, as rain hits it, or you irrigate it, it creates a barrier in that first inch or two of soil so no seed can germinate. I mean, come on. That's what we need. That's what we want more of. And if you can get it on right away, don't wait. Like right now, head to the garden center right now. Get a bag. And it covers like 5,000 square feet. Put it on. And if you can catch the weeds while they're still small, just coming up, it'll kill them. If they get up to a certain height, it does not affect plants. That's why you can use it safely around your fruit trees and safely around your roses, safely through your flower beds, because it's not going to affect the plants, only the seedlings that are just coming up or the seed themselves. So it keeps that taproot from burrowing down. If you could use that a couple times a year, if you could put it on now and then do it again next January, when all the winter weeds, that's when the dandelions come up, all those nasty, foxtail, all these annuals that come up in the winter, now all the summer ones are coming up. So it's the tumbleweed. It's an annual. Just put this down, they won't come up. And so weed and grass stopper is a fertilizer. Weed and grass killer, I know it's a little confusing, is the annual. It's the kills the organic annual and then decimates the, it's the replacement for Roundup. Don't use Roundup anymore. It's just too dangerous. Come see me. I'll be glad to walk you through. I love killing happy. You know, it makes me feel happy to kill weeds and to help you kill weeds better. So that's it for this show. Till next week. Enjoy.
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0: Welcome to the Prescott Palette, where we're going behind Prescott's culinary, visual, and performing arts scene, and everything else in between. You've just been listening to Kelly Kennedy and Leslie Johnson playing call, what did you call it?
1: Call and response.
0: Call and response on Native American flute.
1: Right.
0: How you doing?
1: Good, how are you today?
0: I'm doing great, thanks for being here.
1: Thanks for having us.
0: All right, so this is your opportunity to educate me as much as you possibly can in the next 25 minutes on Native American flute. Because what I know about it is my father-in-law listens to it a lot. He likes it. I enjoy it. But I know nothing about the difference in the flutes. Is there a structure to it and that type of thing? So we're going to talk about that. But first, how long have you been in Prescott?
1: 4.5 years.
0: Now, what brought you to Prescott?
1: Transplant from Phoenix. My husband and I were both natives.
0: Okay.
1: And things had changed in our life. We were retired, and it was time for our next chapter. So I'd been coming to Prescott my whole life and always wanted to live here. Mountain girl at heart, so we sold off everything in Phoenix and moved up to Prescott.
0: Nice.
1: Just boom.
0: And it's a lot cooler up here, too.
1: Oh, it's much better.
0: So what's your background professionally? Because I always think it's interesting when people take up an instrument or an artistic endeavor, and then you found out they were a banker, an accountant, or whatever.
1: 8 years of retail management and 28 years of law enforcement.
0: Oh, really?
1: Yeah.
0: Like a police officer?
1: I was a crime prevention specialist.
0: Really?
1: Yes.
0: And down in the valley?
1: Yeah.
0: In
1: Glendale.
0: How long did you do that?
1: 28 years.
0: No wonder you took the Native American flute, because you needed something to relax.
1: You know, and actually, I used it a lot at work. I worked the city's most violent section of town, especially during the last end of my career. And I had learned that the Native American flute is such a healing instrument. So I had a private office, and that's the only thing I played was Native American flute music in my office.
0: Really?
1: And the officers at first kind of made excuses to come in, and after a while they didn't make excuses. I had 8 chairs in my office, and they just come in. Sometimes they'd talk a little bit. Sometimes they'd just sit down and listen for a while, and they'd leave, and they go, "Thanks, Kelly. See you next time." And I go, "Later, guys." And that was it. But I've been using Native American flute music for relaxation for years.
0: So it's your own self-created and imposed, so to speak, therapy.
1: Kind of.
0: Yeah.
1: I owned a flute for 15 years before I ever learned to play. Life just kept getting in the way. And during COVID, and everybody was shut in, I had the flute, and there was a class on ARP that you could take virtually.
0: Okay, okay.
1: So I learned a lot from that, like what's good teaching and what's not good teaching. But there wasn't the same kind of music scene, especially during COVID, there was nothing
0: right
1: other than that. And after I moved up here, there was a local flute circle, and I joined it, and I later became the coordinator of that. And before that, I got sucked in somehow to be a volunteer for flute camp, Solstice Flute Camp, when it came to town in 2023.
0: Solstice Flute Camp.
1: Yes.
0: Okay, and you said it's going on since 2023?
1: Here in Prescott.
0: Here in Prescott.
1: Yes.
0: Okay,
1: it started in 2013.
0: Okay, so I want to talk a little bit about the flutes themselves.
1: Okay.
0: Because maybe start with where when you say Native American flute, where does that come from?
1: Eternity? You actually have Native flutes in almost any culture across the world. Europe, the Middle East, flutes have been around forever. But in the Native culture here in the United States, they would make them in a different style. The flute maker generally would go from their elbow to their forearm, and that's how they would make it. And they would burn out the wood or whatever they were making it out of. And in a lot of the cultures, especially in the Native one, it started out as a love or courting flute. So a young man would make a flute to court the young lady that he had his eye on, because in some of them they weren't allowed to talk or not.
0: A courting flute.
1: Yes, and so a lot of them were known as courting flutes. They became ceremonial flutes along the way in tribal ceremonies and things like that, and it's just been around since probably the beginning of time. People have been making their own instruments.
0: So from a historical standpoint, is it a structured form of music, or is it all interpretive?
1: The traditional way was interpretive. And a lot of people, I tend to be an interpretive player, or they call it playing from the heart.
0: Okay.
1: But there are songs that were actually written down by the natives and have been kept around for years. People have actually formally written them down on something that's called tablature, which is flute music. It's just like written music, but it has an outline of a flute and darkened holes, and that's how you read the music.
0: Oh, okay.
1: It also comes in different keys. People may think that it does not. Some of the older flutes, not as much, but as things have evolved, I have today with me four different flutes, and they're in four different keys. Each one is made out of a different material. Three are wood, and one's actually PVC. So there's such a huge variety on them. And when you say structured, some are handmade, like this one I'm holding up for you. We can't see it.
0: Right.
1: But this is a branch flute. It's actually made from beginning to end from one piece of wood that is actually a branch. And that's why you can see the curvature of it. This one here was a concert flute. This was my first one. Was a Makwa flute. This is a concert.
0: Now, what's a Makwa flute?
1: That's the maker of it. He's a Native American up in the Pacific Northwest,
0: okay,
1: Northern California, Oregon, Washington area. This one was actually made by a Native out of Denver back in the day. He passed away in the early 90s, and he was one of the early concert flute makers. And this one's in an F sharp, and it was made by Chris T. Coombs.
0: Now, what is the difference between like a recorder and a flute? Are they the same?
1: No,
0: okay.
1: Not at all.
0: So what is the difference?
1: A recorder is a more of a concert type thing, whistle type of thing.
0: Right.
1: And it was developed, a lot of the recorders were developed so that kids could learn to play. I actually had to learn how to play a recorder for my 10-year-old grandson because I was doing a training field trip for youth at the museum downtown, the History Museum downtown one day. And so it's entirely different. I can play a flute, but my 10-year-old grandson had to teach me to play a recorder. It's totally different. Holes are in different places, but we had a lot of fun with the kids doing that.
0: So you've been playing now for how long? Since 2020, basically?
1: Yeah.
0: And then you joined the circle, but did you do any sort of formal one-on-one instruction, or has it all just been kind of...
1: I had just started playing, and there's a lot of tutorials that you can find. YouTube has everything.
0: Right, right, right.
1: So I was doing a Zoom workshop. I did some tutorials. We have a local flute circle here in town, which is Yavapai Flute Circle, which I'm the coordinator of again. And they get together once a month. We do informal training there with our group, teach them new things, and we do a lot of jamming with percussions and having a lot of fun at that. But then there are flute schools and camps such as Solstice Flute Camp.
0: Right.
1: And the one we have coming up August 16th through 22nd here in Prescott at Chapel Rock is such a camp. And ours is different than a lot of them because it's immersive out at the Chapel Rock camp.
0: So I want to talk about the camp in a moment, but I want to talk more about when you are playing, because you mentioned that you're playing from the heart.
1: Mm-hmm.
0: How does your mood or whatever affect what you're playing?
1: Greatly.
0: Yeah?
1: Greatly. You begin as a player and you learn basic notes. And from there, some people just like to play contemporary songs, pop songs, strictly Native songs. But you can also just play. And you might be sitting out on the deck in the morning and hearing the birds, and I'll pick up a flute and play with the birds.
0: Right.
1: I overlook Watson Lake.
0: It's like Cinderella or Snow White. I see this like...
1: Well, camp is like that, too, because the deer roam through as
0: right.
1: we're playing there. But it just depends on my mood. If I'm happy, if I'm sad, if I want to play something that just comes through as a thought, a feeling, it's very healing. It's one of the most healing instruments. Music is a tremendous healer.
0: Right.
1: Leslie actually wrote a beautiful song for her uncle as he was passing.
0: Oh, nice.
1: To help give him peace, and it was just lovely.
0: Oh, nice.
1: But she just did it.
0: Right.
1: So that's kind of how you play from the heart. Sometimes you're listening to water. I played on the banks of the big lake up in the Tetons last year, and I was up at the lake, and I thought I'd gone away from people, and I just wanted to play, and I was playing Shorelines, and I was turning on other flute music and duetting with it, and I came out, and they mistakenly took me for a National Park employee who was playing at sunset. And they go, you can't leave now. It's not over. And yeah. I was just playing for fun. And sometimes I'll play a song. I can read tablature and play it. But for me personally, I just really get a lot of pleasure of playing what's in my heart.
0: Leslie wants to chime in.
2: Yeah, and I was going to say that one of the instructors at camp, one of the ways that she approached when I attended camp, it's Ronnie Yellowrobe, she sent us out with pictures, paintings, prints of paintings, and encouraged us to look at the paintings and what the paintings were speaking to us, to play that.
0: Oh,
2: and
0: nice.
2: So it was a really neat kind of exercise in playing from the heart.
1: Inspiration
2: as well.
1: Comes from everywhere. You just have to open your eyes and your heart and
0: That's
1: look.
0: That's so true. With everything.
1: Yeah.
0: So one more question about the flutes, and we'll move on to the camp.
1: Okay.
0: All right. Are there the same amount of holes on every flute?
1: No.
0: Okay. How did I know that was the answer? What determines how many holes are on the flute, or just how you want to do it?
1: Most of the basic pentatonic Native American flutes are six hole.
0: Okay.
1: Some of the more native ones, I did bring one today, that's a five hole. So 5 to 6 hole is generally there. But then if you get to some of the really early flutes, the rim blown flutes like the Anasazi and the early Puebloans, they have long tubes, they have six holes, but some of them will actually have a bottom hole. And it just changes the tonage of the flute.
0: So is there a fingering structure that correlates to a scale, A, B, you know, that type of thing, or is it all no?
1: Yes, there is a fingering structure. There are different, they call it modes that you can play. There's the pentatonic mode, the minor, there's the major, there's the Aeolian scale, there's the gypsy scale, and they're all modes. So when you play them, you might play just half of a hole,
0: okay.
1: Or you might, it's how you lift your fingers on it. When you see it, you've got your fingers, 3 fingers at the top, 3 fingers at the bottom,
0: right?
1: And then it's whatever holes that you lift, so that will become a role in it.
0: Okay.
1: And then, of course, it gets even more advanced with drums that are a double flute, triple, quad flutes.
0: Well, this is all stuff you find out at camp. Go ahead.
2: Yeah, and I was going to say there's also one of the modes, there's a blues scale, and that's been fun with my husband, who enjoys playing guitar,
0: Oh, nice.
2: When he gets to play the blues guitar that I can accompany with the flute and bring in the blues.
0: I never thought of that.
2: Yeah.
1: Oh,
2: yeah.
1: And then traditionally, there's different sound qualities of the flute, even in the key. There's something called a 432 hertz, and then the 440. 432, you generally play for meditation, yoga, those types of things.
0: Okay.
1: That's the more healing one. The 440 corresponds better with other instruments for accompaniment.
0: Okay.
1: So I own both.
0: Okay. Well, let's talk about camp.
1: Yes.
0: The Solstice Flute Camp takes place August 16th to the 22nd. Second,
1: yes.
0: At a beautiful location.
1: Oh, yeah. Chapel Rock.
0: It's just incredible. It's a great location.
1: I can't imagine having it anywhere else.
0: Right.
1: When it was in Utah, it was in hotels.
0: Yeah.
1: And then they just found that it wasn't right there. And so in 2023, on a whim, they booked Chapel Rock sight unseen. And it's a miracle that there was even an opening to get into Chapel Rock, because
0: right.
1: that is just the most loveliest setting for so many events.
0: Right.
1: And it ended up there.
0: Yeah.
1: And then by 2024, I was transitioning to take over. They had approached me. The past director wanted to retire. That was Nancy Haga. And so she retired, and they brought me in March of 2024 as no longer a volunteer, but on the board and to take it over. And I was the only one that they had that was even in town here, so I don't know how you do it without boots on the ground.
0: Right.
1: It's so much work. That's why we brought Leslie on to join us, because it's a lot of work. But Chapel Rock, I can't imagine it being anywhere else.
0: Well, one of the things that surprised me about this, when you first sent me this, it was coming from Leslie, and she introduced us, and my first thing, I was surprised that's a camp for adults.
1: Yes.

0: response this year with a lot of new students.
1: Right.
0: Traditionally, it had been a lot of repeat, but and our people just keep coming back. We were just in the paper, the Prescott Courier, on Friday. They did a lovely article on us on the business section, and it was entitled, "They Come for the Flute, but They Stay for the People." And I think that's truly describes it. What do you think, Leslie?
2: Yes, definitely.
1: And so you don't have to know how to play the flute.
0: Some of our people that come don't even own a flute.
1: Oh, so how much does the flute cost? I mean, I'm assuming there's a range.
0: Well, you can get the crappy and expensive
1: ones. Oh, jeez.
0: You know,
1: the
0: at the tourist places.
1: Starter flute.
0: But they don't have sound and they don't have quality.
1: Okay, so you don't want those.
0: No, because you won't, you're going to
1: You'll get frustrated. And yeah.
0: But you can get, I brought and I want to show it to you. I just played a much higher quality flute. This is my PVC flute, and I'm just going to give you some notes. This is a $60 flute.
1: Okay.
0: It's made out of PVC.
1: Right.
0: So you can go hiking, kayaking with it. If it drops in the lake, it floats. You wash it. It's a great starter flute. This is on the lower end. And then you can get a decent wooden flute starting about 75.
1: Okay, that's not bad. It's an affordable.
0: And then you can
1: hobby.
0: Go up as high as $10,000. It just depends on what you want to pay.
1: Well, I'm not in the I don't know how many people are in the $10,000 range.
0: I actually got to play a $10,000 flute a couple of years ago.
1: Oh wow!
0: And that was, if you'd given it to me 2 years prior, I would have been too afraid to touch it.
1: Right.
0: But it was a thrill to play a $10,000 flute.
1: So what happens at the camp? Because I'm assuming it's not only flute playing. My assumption is that there is some other workshops on variety of topics that have to do with wellness and relaxation and that type of thing. Am I correct?
0: There's everything there. First of all, our instructors are all national and international recording artists and all award-winning recording artists.
1: Okay.
0: So we have Joe L. Young, who's known well in the blues world as a saxophone player, but he brings a lot of the blues in, which is wonderful for us. We have Kalani Das out of California, who used to do percussions for Yanni and Barry Manilow, and he is a power to be reckoned with, and just he's just a presence. We have Ronnie Yellowrobe. She's been playing for years. We have Shelley Morningsong and Fabian Fontenelle. They're a married couple. They're out of New Mexico. They live in the Zuni Pueblo.
1: Oh, wow.
0: And then we have Suzanne Tang, who's a Yamaha recognized artist. And she started out, she's classically trained as a regular concert flutist, and her husband Gilbert Levy, and so we have a broad range of styles from our instructors.
1: So let's get the website out there.
0: solsticeflute.org.
1: See, you can't get much easier than that.
0: I know.
1: I love that. solsticeflute.org.
0: Okay. Yes.
1: So walk me through a day. If I'm going to camp, like day one, I'm doing what? And then by the end, what's it like? So I'm having breakfast.
0: Oh, yeah.
1: Okay.
0: Day one, you check in on Sunday, and you get your room, and people start shopping for flutes
1: vendors. Is it like a cabin-type situation, or it's an individual room?
0: They have individual lodge rooms.
1: Oh, really?
0: Uh-huh. And so we also have bunkhouse if they want to stay in a bunkhouse situation. So all of our guests stay, and majority of them are in the individual lodge room, so they'll check in, they'll get their room keys. A lot of them have been traveling because they come from all across the United States. We've had them from Europe, Mexico, South America, Canada, and they start looking at flutes because we have all kinds of flute vendors there for them to try different flutes and shop. And even if you don't have a flute, you can borrow one. They loan them out for nothing, and they can see what works for them, because the flute is very personal to the player. So that's day one. We start bright and early at 7 a.m. with breakfast at the dining hall. By 7:45, we've got the jam session going, and it's started out by our instructors, and the music is flowing, and the dancing is flowing, and people are grabbing flutes and coming up and playing at kind of an open mic kind of thing.
1: Right.
0: We have morning announcements. Then we break out into individual sessions. We have classes for every skill. So we have the newbies who don't own floats, don't know how to play. We have a beginner level, two levels of intermediate, and advanced. So they all go out to their classrooms, and the intermediate and the advanced ones, they actually rotate between three of our instructor teams.
1: Mm-hmm.

0: where the newbies and the beginners, they stay with their instructor from start to end to really get them feeling comfortable.
1: Right.
0: So we have that going on Monday. We break for lunch. Then we have the afternoon sessions that are geared for everybody, all skill levels, to learn new techniques. It might be how to play a duet, a call and response, how to do all kinds of things, different scales. So there's a breakout sessions in the afternoon. After that, we have optional workshops throughout the entire week where you can do anything from making a drum or an ocarina or a flute bag to healing sessions like you mentioned, sound bowl sessions. We even have a massage therapist on
1: site. I was just going to ask that. I'm like, there's got to be a massage in here somewhere.
0: Yes, this somewhere year we've added a massage therapist on site. And then
1: that was classic. Sorry. That was literally my next question.
0: It's okay. I anticipated. And then we added this year something we call the Gathering at Taylor Lodge, because if there's downtime or in between, we also have a concert on Thursday that our students play. And so they like to gather. And so we have a place called the Gathering at Taylor Lodge with a beautiful Taylor Lodge is the lodge that we're at, where people can just come together, talk, share, train, jam together.
1: Right.
0: Our instructors have options to come and have private lessons throughout the week. One of our workshops is the masterpiece recording with Suzanne and Gilbert, and you actually play, and Gilbert's a sound guy, and he puts it together, and at the end you come out with this absolute beautiful recording of the student playing and all the percussions and the backgrounds, and it's all recorded, and it just, it's phenomenal.
1: So basically you're just not doing anything but sitting around eating bonbons for a week, right?
0: That's true.
1: Yeah.
0: I mean, it's busy.
1: That's amazing.
0: We break for lunch, our dinner at 5, which is on site with everybody in the lodge. And then Monday evening, we have Rana Yellow Robe, and she is registered with her tribe to have these healing powers with the eagle feathers and the whole bit and the smudging. So she is going to be doing this year the 7 Directions Ceremony for us Tuesday night. Kalani,
1: I'm gonna interject here,
0: yeah,
1: because I don't want to forget about the concert.
0: Okay,
1: so you've got this huge week going on.
0: Yeah,
1: and it's super reasonable as far as the cost. It's all your meals, all the instruction, all this other stuff, and you go to solsticeflutecamp.org.
0: solsticeflute.org
1: to register. But I want to talk about, if you can't go to the camp and you want to experience what happens and takes place, you have a concert.
0: Yes.
1: Now, these are all attendees, people, campers?
0: No, we have two concerts. We have a concert Thursday night that's just for the students, for each other.
1: And now,
0: but our big one is Friday night, the 22nd.
1: And that takes place at the Federal.
0: The Federal, yes.
1: Which is at the corner of Goodwin and Cortez.
0: Yes.
1: Am I correct?
0: Yeah. It's on the second story of the post office.
1: Okay, gotcha.
0: And so, yes, we have that, and only our pros perform for that.
1: Okay, can you get tickets?
0: Yes, tickets are already available at solsticeflute.org. They're going to be flyers going out in a couple weeks all over storefronts. Look for our roadside banners. We promote anywhere and everywhere and anywhere we can. There's a QR code available, so there's all kinds of options.
1: And the concert is super reasonable also. It's like $20.
0: $20 per person.
1: $20? Okay.
0: $20 per person. 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
1: Sounds good. We're going to have you play us out because we are almost... 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So my guests today have been Kelly Kennedy and Leslie Johnson with Solstice Flute Camp, taking place August 16th to the 23rd with a concert at the Federal Friday, August 21st. Tickets online and register, and more information for the camp at solsticeflute.org. And you're going to play us out with some Native American flute.

0: Thanks for joining me on the Prescott Palette. My guests today have been Kelly Kennedy and Leslie Johnson with Solstice Flute Camp. More information at solsticeflute.org. Camp takes place August 16th to 23rd with a concert at the Federal August 21st. Be sure to check out my column every Thursday in the Cross the Street section of the Daily Courier to see who I'm talking with next. And we'll see you next time on the Prescott Palette.
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0: 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In the meantime, see who I'm talking to every Thursday in the Across the Street section of the Daily Courier and on Facebook at Prescott Palette.

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1: Hey everybody, happy weekend. I am so thrilled to be back with you. I don't know if many of you know this, but I took a small road trip vacation, and this is my first show back. So I am so thrilled to talk to you about what my road trip inspired musically. I'm here with my engineer, Josh, and we're going to talk about the music that kind of inspired the West in Arizona. I recently drove through Idaho, Utah, Montana, and Wyoming. And so I got a great vision of our country from that perspective. 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
1: Hey, Josh, I am so thrilled you're hanging out with me today on the show. We have some fun stuff to talk about, and I hope you're up for it.
5: Okay.
1: I recently took a road trip, and I drove through Wyoming and Montana and obviously Idaho and Utah to get up there. I was there to see Yellowstone National Park and the Grand Tetons. And obviously, because of this kind of a trip, I was immediately motivated to watch the show Yellowstone, as well as 1883 and 1923 and all the things that came after that talked about the pioneers in the Great West, and it captured my imagination and really just, you know, sent me for a spin. But the crazy thing is I did all of this road tripping, right? So I did 2,600 miles with my family in our car. And as I came home, I realized, you know, Arizona's history is obviously different, but I looked at Arizona through a new set of eyes, right? So it's like you go from these big open spaces and you come home to our big open spaces and you're like, whoa, the story continues.
5: You know, they call it Big Sky Country. Is the sky genuinely bigger in Big Sky Country?
1: I will tell you firsthand, our sky is just as big. And that was kind of the thing. I kind of made Prescott in my mind. I said this to my husband. I was like, I feel like we're the Diet Coke of Wyoming and Yellowstone. You know, and Montana, it was like, if that's the real Coca-Cola, we're like Coca-Cola Light or Coca-Cola Zero. We don't have the 10 months of winter. We were talking about when we were there, we were like, this place is amazing. Maybe we should, you know, do this life. And then one of our guides, as we were rafting down a river, was like, so kids don't get out of school till it's negative 30 degrees. And we have roughly 10 months of snow in some capacity or other. And then I promptly was reminded why I love where we live so very much.
5: Oh, I'll take the heat over the cold every single time.
1: Yes. And what I realized, too, is that while Montana and Wyoming and parts of Idaho are big, big cattle ranches, and there is a big, you know, cowboy movement of cattle and livestock, Prescott in our area was a little bit different. We had mining camps. We have frontier towns like Prescott. We have native cultures. We have rugged desert. We have, you know, high and low elevations. Not to say that those states don't have them, but in our immediate vicinity where we are, we have a little bit of a difference compared to the history that I found there. And so for today's show, I really wanted to see what that felt like in song, because as you know, we're the soundtrack of Yavapai County. And there was an artist that stuck out to me who I would say is one of Arizona's greatest storytellers. You're very familiar with him. We have played him once before, but do you know who it is? Do you know who I'm talking about?
5: We're talking about the one and only, the legend, Marty Robbins, right?
1: The legend Marty Robbins, that's correct. He was born in September of 1925. And he was born in Glendale, Arizona. And I know that he, when I was researching him a little bit, he used to listen to stories of his grandfather talking about the Old West and the cowboys and frontier life. And as he grew up and became a musician, those stories really stayed with him and shaped a lot of his songwriting. He wasn't just a country singer. He was considered really a storyteller, and he won his first Grammy ever awarded to a country song. He hosted radio and television before becoming a national star with music, and he even raced NASCAR professionally. Did you know that?
5: I remember it being mentioned. It kind of makes sense, you know? You'll step on the pedal, get it all going, get that entire feel for living a life that is full and true and interesting, and you know, experiencing everything that you can while you can.
1: Absolutely. So my thought was, while we were talking about Marty Robbins, we should probably begin not so much with the famous gunfights and legends, but with the cowboy himself. Before there were outlaws and Arizona Rangers, there were men who simply lived on the land, working cattle beneath the incredible big skies, as you were just mentioned. So I want to start with a song by him that I just love the title. Actually, the song is great, but the title is what got me first, and it's called Saddle Tramp.

0: That was Saddle Tramp by Marty Robbins. Now, that song captures the freedom of a cowboy's life, right? But Marty also understood his challenges. Life on the frontier wasn't just adventure. It could be lonely and dangerous and humbling. So another song that I love by Marty Robbins isn't about a gunfight. It's about a cowboy caught in a violent storm who discovers that sometimes the biggest battles aren't with the elements, they're within ourselves. This song does tend to have a religious tone, but if you're religious or not, I find that it's a beautiful reminder that nature has a way of putting life into perspective. And after spending time in Yellowstone and returning home to Arizona, as we discussed, I think I appreciate the song even more. This song is called The Master's Call. Have you heard this song, Josh?
1: I probably have heard it. Probably has been 25 years since I've heard it, but
0: well, I mean, yes, Marty Robbins is, you know, an older gentleman.
1: Yeah, you know,
0: an older being or soul. Yeah,
1: but yeah, I do. If the song does have kind of a spiritual undertone, it has you know, not only the power of his observations, but of,
0: well, the way he conveys it, right?
1: Yeah,
0: so he has the beauty of his songwriting is that he's highly observant and he tells the story of those observations in such a poetic way.
1: Yeah, but it's also imbued with a little bit of his own faith and spirituality.
0: Well, let's give it a listen. Yeah. We'll take a review. The Master's Call. Here we go.

0: That was Master's Call. You know, one of the things that I find really cool about Marty Robbins as well is that, in my opinion, he never really romanticized the West. He showed us its beauty. He shared its hardships, its faith, its humanity. We're going to take a quick break here, but when we come back, we're going to head into the rugged borderlands with one of his most cinematic songs. And then we'll wrap up with what might be one of his greatest Arizona story songs ever written. So stick around with us, because when we come back, we have more to listen to, more to talk about. And as always, Josh and I will be inputting our insights to these great songs. And you're not going to want to miss it. 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
0: And welcome back to the soundtrack of Yavapai County. If you've just joined us, today we are talking about my recent road trip and the inspirations of what it popped into my head and all the visions that I brought home with me. If you've ever driven through southern Arizona, explored the high desert, or stood at the edge of the Grand Canyon, you know this landscape has a personality entirely of its own. And I feel like the reason we dedicated the show to Marty Robbins today is that he had a really great sense of capturing that, better than most, I would say. The next song I want to play for you is not mentioned, it doesn't mention Arizona by name, per se, but it feels like Arizona to me. It's rugged. It's cinematic. It's full of tension and mystery. And all of those things, I think, have surrounded Arizona's borders and its history throughout time. And, you know, Marty Robbins does it better than most. This song is called Run and Gun. Now, have you heard this song? Have I picked any that you don't know, Josh? Because your catalog is so big.
5: There was a lot. I mean, between my grandfather and my dad and, you know, my mom and all
0: it's
5: of
0: it's been
5: this,
0: in your life.
5: There's, yeah, it's been there. it all gets a little bit mashed up, to tell you the truth.
0: Sure, but, totally fair.
5: I did love the music because of the cinematic quality, too. And I remember, like, you know, I had my hat, my little boots, and my gun, and my underwear, you know, and I'm, like, running around, and everybody's, you know, everybody's... But, you know...
0: Real pew, it was, pew,
5: yeah,
0: pew, pew.
5: You know, and it was the soundtrack to...
0: a time, never ending, a chapter, yeah. A never-ending chapter.
5: Yeah, gunfight with invisible, you know, and it was me, and my dad got a big kick out of it, so he was playing it all the time. He's like, "Hey, watch this! Here's my kid going crazy. Watch this! It's hilarious."
0: And I think through Western history, there have been young kids everywhere since the beginning of time who want to play cowboy because, you know, it was such a pivotal time of our not only the West but of the United States coming into its own, and you know, a lot of the great West pioneers, it was post-Civil War, and so there was just all of this energy around freedom and homesteading and pioneering and getting a piece of land and building something. It was the American spirit, you know, and the cowboys brought that to the forefront for this general era. Let's give a listen to Run and Gun and see if images of you as a small child come into everybody's mind.

You just listened to Running Gun, and now we're coming to the end of our show, and there's really no better way to end it than with the song that forever connected Marty Robbins to Arizona. Big Iron. This one you have to know, Josh. It tells the story of an Arizona Ranger riding into the town of Agua Fria to face an outlaw, Texas Red. Agua Fria is a real place. It's just south of Prescott, so I don't know if you've ever been through there, but that is part of what makes this song so legendary and makes this tale feel even closer to home. It's something that resonates with my recent road trip. It feels very wild. So let's give a listen to Big Iron.

0: That was Big Iron by Marty Robbins, who we've been discussing all day. What a fun show today, Josh. I always love having our amazing guests come in studio, but I actually really love when we get time to sit down and just talk about something specific, you and me. It's been so much fun. Thank you for being with me today. Have you had a good time, Josh?
1: I always have a good time.
0: Good, I'm so
1: glad.
0: That's
1: what I do. I have a good time.
0: And to everybody listening, whether you're listening on your traditional, old school, old fashioned, old west radio in your car or in your home, or whether you're online or listening to us through the Arizona Hometown Radio app, I'm so glad you're here and I'm so glad you share this time with me. I always have a blast doing this show. It's one of my favorite things to do. And so it's a pure honor and joy. So thank you for listening. If you have any interest in sponsoring, you can do that. We love having people sponsor this show. It helps us keep going. And if there's anything you'd like us to cover or artists you'd like us to feature or have on the show, you can always email us at thesoundtrackyc@gmail.com. As you know, my name is Candace Devine. I am the host, and it is wonderful to be with you. I hope wherever you are, you have a smile on your heart and you're surrounded by love and joy and kind people. And thank you for tuning in. We'll be back next weekend again with some fantastic music, fantastic artists, fantastic discussions, and of course, with you. So thanks for tuning in. Be back next week.
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4: Fox News, I'm Daria Albinger. A lot of attention on the race for U.S. Senator in South Carolina. Businessman Mark Lynch among the Republicans vying for the seat that the late Lindsey Graham held.
5: What our campaign's about, putting God first again. That's how our country was founded. And that's the only way we will make America great again is with God first again.
4: Lynch, speaking to Fox News, also eyeing the seat. Graham's sister Darlene, who was appointed to serve out her brother's term, former Congressman Ralph Norman, and former Governor Mark Sanford. Republican Steve Hilton says he's the candidate to make California safer.
6: We so desperately need change in California because year after year after year, decade after decade, these problems get worse.
4: Hilton speaking to Fox News. He's going to face Democrat Javier Becerra in the state's gubernatorial race this November. 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
7: In your KQ&A weather forecast, mostly sunny and hot. Chino Valley, Prescott Valley, Dewey Humboldt, the Prescott area could be topping 100 today. 10 to 20 mile per hour winds, 100 teens in Cottonwood in the Verde Valley. Also breezy, clear mid to upper 70s overnight. We'll do it all over again tomorrow. No mention of any rain showers in our forecast till Wednesday. That's your outlook. I'm Gregory Scott for AM 1130, 99.9 FM in Prescott, 95.5 FM, Prescott Valley and Cottonwood. 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
10: I'm Bill Monroe. The Yavapai County Board of Supervisors adopted the final fiscal year 2027 budget. It totals more than $491 million, down from last year's amount of over $424 million. The board also held truth and taxation hearings on the budget and the property tax levies, which aren't increasing. Final adoption is scheduled for August 17th. Abijah Elementary School held kinder screener events, while Mile High Middle and Prescott High Schools held scheduled pickup events. New staff orientation took place with a pre-service, with returning teachers reporting to their schools on August 3rd. At Brashamon High School in the Humboldt Unified School District, afternoon registration sessions took place, but there were also evening sessions. New teacher in-service was held, and an all-teacher in-service runs August 3rd through the 5th. The first day of school in the Prescott and Humboldt Unified School Districts is Thursday, August 6th. And following severe flooding at the Out of Africa Wildlife Park in Camp Verde, cleanup continued in order to prepare for a reopening. The park had been closed until further notice following the flooding June 20th. None of the animals were hurt and the flooding didn't get to their food. I'm Bill Monroe, and that's your KQ&A News Week in Review.
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10: 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Billy Bond plays at 6 on Thursday, August 6th. Check Auggie's Facebook page and website for additional events. Dining the Acoustic Sounds, the Goodwin Street Gang at El Gato Azul in Prescott from 5 to 8 Sunday night. Scott Marshall and the Free Radicals are featured at 6 on Saturday, August 15th at the Theater on the Green on Scoob Boulevard in Prescott Valley. 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That's your KQ&A Night Beat. I'm Bill Monroe.
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1: In a time of division and distrust, clarity matters more than ever. 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
2: Morning, glory, and evening, grace, America. I'm Hugh Hewitt, joined now by the Majority Leader of the United States Senate, Senator John Thune of South Dakota. Senator, good to have you back on. Thank you for joining me today. I got a lot of stuff to cover with you, and I always start with my personal favorite, which is judicial confirmations. I think you're setting some records, but you want to confirm that for me?
3: Well, we are, Hugh, and I know you care deeply, and as do a lot of Americans, and they should, because nothing shapes the future of the country more than these lifetime appointments to the court. So, yeah, we are actually about 10 ahead of where we were in the first Trump administration in terms of getting people on the bench. So we're going to continue to focus on that and on the executive branch noms as well. We're going to move a package next week of 74 of those, which will keep us well ahead of where the first Trump administration was in terms of getting people confirmed to the departments and agencies that run the government as well. So it's a focus. The personnel department, as we've talked about before, human resources, for better or worse, it's something that's a constitutional imperative for us and in the Senate, and we're going to stay focused on it, especially when it comes to the court.
2: You know, if, in fact, the Democrats take the White House down the road, they'll have the same ability to confirm. But I think that's the way the Constitution intended it, up or down votes by the Senate.
3: Correct. And that's, and again, when we've got the House, the White House, and the Senate, which is rare historically, I think in the last 100 years, it's only happened about four times. So we are working to clear, virtually clear the executive calendar, which is both judicial and executive branch noms, and we're going to stay focused on that. But yeah, it's part of the Article I responsibility that we have, and I think that getting these on the floor for a vote and ensuring that we're fulfilling that responsibility and setting the country up for success by ensuring that we have constitutionalist judges on the court, to me, is a really high priority.
2: It's number one for me. Now, Senator, every time you're on, I get emails afterwards. Why didn't you ask them about the SAVE Act? People apparently do not hear that you support it, I support it, but I support the filibuster and you reflect the caucus. Is it correct to say that there is not a majority of the Republican caucus that supports changing the filibuster?
3: Yeah, that's correct. I mean, and there are a lot of Republicans, and frankly, Hugh, the president's argument is the Democrats are going to do it anyway, and that, I don't know the answer to that. That's a hypothetical. Maybe it happens, maybe it doesn't. But a lot of our Republican senators believe, and as one of them described it, at some point the Democrats may try to steal the car, but we're not going to hand them the keys. In other words, if all the things they want to do, D.C. and Puerto Rico statehood, packing the Supreme Court, abortion on demand, federalizing elections, if we open the door to allow them to do that, then we're going to own it. And I think that's the view of a lot of Senate Republicans. But on the SAVE Act, you're right. I strongly support it. I co-sponsored the original version last Congress, and I'll do whatever I can to pass it if there's a clear path to doing it. But we did put it on the floor for debate, and we had it on the floor for over a couple of weeks. We forced Democrats to take a position on all of those common sense policies. We've had five votes now on the entire Save America Act or pieces of it, including photo ID, including citizenship to register. During the debate, no one spoke more consistently in support of the bill than I did. So they're common sense policies widely supported by Republican and Democrat voters. They ought to get an automatic yes from literally every member of this body, but it's the Democrats who consistently block it. There hasn't been a single Democrat in the five votes that we've had that has voted for it. And so that's what we ought to be doing, is turning our fire on the Democrats. And, given their staunch, unwavering opposition to the bill, I think it should be a message we should carry to voters across the country and further highlight the contrast between Democrats and Republicans on the issue and get away, if we can, from attacking each other.
2: And I've told the president on this program, Leader Thune, that I support the filibuster, and I don't believe, actually, that Democrats will break it unless they get an overwhelming majority, because I think they're like your caucus. There are a lot of people who don't talk about it much, but they respect the institution enough that they're not going to break it. Am I right about that?
3: I think you are, and I know it was probably highlighted this last week when you saw John Fetterman who was out there actively supporting getting rid of the filibuster, write an op-ed in the Washington Post defending the filibuster and saying that he completely changed his position on that. And I've been approached by Democrats on the floor with the same basically view, but I think that you're right, it doesn't get talked a lot about, and there's pressure on their side just like there is on ours to get rid of it from some base voters. And you know, anytime you have a president, every president wants to get rid of the Senate filibuster because they view it as an impediment to getting things done. But it has served as an important check and balance through the years. And if you're a conservative in this country, it has been and allowed us to stop more really crazy, horrific ideas to expand and grow government and create a lot of really left-leaning liberal Democrat policy through the years. And that's the way a lot of Republicans view it.
2: But good legislation gets through. Example, the Russia sanctions bill this week. That got through with a bipartisan big bulge of support.
3: It did, and I think that's evidence, again, that you can, it does work, it can work. We've seen a number of examples of that, bipartisan legislation. There's a number of things, I think, that are still ahead of us on the agenda that we could get done with bipartisan votes, Hugh. But yeah, Russia sanctions, of course, and there's a huge, as you would expect around here, desire to do this for Lindsey and as a tribute to him, but also because it's the right thing to do for the country. I mean, we've really got a chance to do something that helps shift the playing field in Iraq, and these sanctions these sanctions target Russian officials, oligarchs, family members, foreign persons, Russian banks and financial institutions, as well as this Russian shadow fleet, which continues to allow Russian oil and gas to fund Putin's war. So it's important we get this done, and there was a big bipartisan vote for it yesterday, and we've got to finish it now. We've got to get it across the finish line. But I think we should hopefully continue to see strong bipartisan support for it, which is an example of how this place can and should work.
2: Now, Leader Thune, I want to turn to the midterms because we've got to hold on to the Senate, and I'm doing everything I can for Senator Collins, who's the most powerful woman in the United States Congress, probably in Washington. Senator Sullivan in Alaska, where they're trying trickery up there. Senator Husted in Ohio. Senator Ricketts in Nebraska, more dirty tricks with Ricketts. And then we got challengers, Rogers in Georgia, Mike Collins in Georgia, John Sununu or Scott Brown in New Hampshire. What do you make of the midterm outlook right now?
3: I think given the fact that if you look at any of the polling and the so-called generic ballot, we're facing some political headwinds. We're probably facing, arguably, too, depending on what happens in the Middle East, some economic headwinds. But the truth is, we're as well positioned as we possibly can be. You mentioned some of our candidates. We have high quality candidates in all the right places, all the competitive races around the country. And, we've got a firewall that we've got to keep. I think the Senate is a firewall for the country. If the House flips, hopefully we can keep them both, but we've got to protect the Senate. And that firewall runs through places like you said. It's Maine, it's Ohio, it's Iowa, it's Alaska. We got an open seat in North Carolina. We're taking on incumbents in Georgia and New Hampshire and Michigan. And we've got great candidates in all those places. You've got to make sure they're well-resourced. And that we're out communicating our message and drawing a contrast with the Democrats. I mean, this is where I think, instead of turning our fire on each other, we really ought to be, because we have there's a Democrat Party in this country that is so far out of the political mainstream. They are so extreme and so radical in a lot of their ideas. And so we just got to take that case to the American people and draw the contrast between their vision of the future and ours.
2: Leader, we got 2 minutes left. I know you've got a work period before the August work period back in the state. Will that include the NDAA? Because the National Defense Authorization Act has been held up for Democrats. It's the first time, I've been on the air for 27 years, that this has happened, that Democrats have been so obstructionist that they held up the NDAA. Is that going to break? Are they going to change their minds?
3: That's crazy, Hugh. I mean, they're making it all about Iran, but the fact of the matter is, the funding the military is job number one. I mean, if you don't get that right, the rest is conversation. So, we're going to do everything we can to get that.

0: security interests. So it's critically important. The other thing they're blocking right now, which you, I know, appreciate as well, is FISA, which is the Foreign Intelligence Surveillance Act.
1: Oh, we got to get it.
0: Security thing. So
1: we got to get it. Leader John Thune, always good to talk to you. Thank you for the updates on all of that, and I appreciate it very much. Talk to you again soon.
0: Talk to you soon. Thank you.
1: Thank you. Leader John Thune. I'll be right back, America. Stay tuned.
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1: Welcome back, America. Congressman Dan Muser is from the great state of Pennsylvania. Now, you know I normally keep Steelers and Eagles fans off the show because they're hostile to the Browns, but Selena Zito likes Dan Muser and Vince DiBenedetto likes Dan Muser, so I'm glad to have you.

0: on, Congressman. How are you, and how are things up in Wilkes-Barre?
1: Hey, how are you? Great to be with you. And boy, oh boy, I'm in good company with Selena and all. Thank you. Well, right now I'm in Lebanon County. I'm at their Lebanon County Fair, which is just tremendous, very well attended. Some great people. I got our GOP friend Mike Feierstein and the county directors, the fair director, show me around. Very well attended. Lots of great milkshakes and food. And so, if anybody's around, come on down to the Lebanon County Fair. Actually, it's fair time of year. So, I mean, I was at the Schuylkill yesterday. I've been to Lycoming, down in Berks County. So, making the rounds. I'm in the district.
0: I love county fairs. I'm from Trumbull County, Congressman, right over the Pennsylvania border near Sharon. Never missed it any summer. It's a great way to spend some time. But you've been busy in Congress as well, Reconciliation 3.0. I'm very happy to see that. Pretty narrow win, but a win's a win.
1: Yeah, we have our fights on our hands. We've got our challenges. You saw probably how a few Republicans, of course, weren't there initially. And we have a three-vote majority, so we need everybody, basically. We were able to give up two this past week. So, but look, the reconciliation, you know, we passed the budget resolution. It's important, primarily because Republicans are the only ones voting for measures that will strengthen our country. And frankly, our friends to the left, colleagues, some of them friends, not all, are for disrupting things as well as possible, because their whole goal is on winning the midterms. And if things are not going well, and they can point that out, then, you know, they feel that helps them politically. And frankly, I think that's pretty damn sad. I would prefer that they help us, that we all work to make our country as strong as it should be, and then fight over who gets the credit. That's what I think politics should be about. But unfortunately, and it's not. But within this, we've got the Save America Act. We've got some big farm money, agriculture money, and we have some added defense funding, which is essential. And we'll see. We also looking to pass a continued resolution, since the budget is stuck for a little bit, hopefully not too long, into December. But we had a lot of other things going on, right? We passed the Stock Trading Act, Stop Insider Trading Act. So we're trying to do the things that America expects us to do, and all the while cover the macros. National
0: cover
1: security.
0: The macro, but also you got a district to take care of. Every congressman in America has got to take care of their district. I think there's $9.5 million heading into Pennsylvania 9th. Am I right about that?
1: Yeah, we just recently received $9.5 million for a rural hospital fund. Very, very important. I outlined carefully which hospitals needed what, and we were able to come through. I mean, that's also a bill, by the way, that came out of the One Big Beautiful Bill, the working families tax cut portion of it, whereby we found $50 billion for rural hospitals. That'll be allocated over a five-year period. Pennsylvania is receiving $193 million of that. And in the first tranche, my district received $9 million. There were a number of Pennsylvanians that were strongly behind that. In particular, I'm going to mention Rob Bresnahan, who's a freshman, who led a lot of efforts there. I was with him when he was telling the speaker, I've got to have this. Here are the losses that I'm getting from my rural hospitals. And by the way, that had nothing to do with the work requirements that haven't even gone into effect yet, that the Democrats, or excuse me, the Social Democrats, as they insist on being called, run ads stating how we've cut Medicaid and people are losing their Medicaid. No Medicaid, nothing's been cut. The only thing that's going to be changed is our work requirements, and they won't go into effect until January 1, 2027. So the ads that they're running now and for this campaign on health care are completely false, completely fabricated, and frankly, are lies.
0: You know, Congressman Dan Meser, I've been watching the Democrats run against good, solid, serious legislators like you for 27 years. They always run the same ad. You know, The same ad, always that you're trying to destroy healthcare. You're not. You just saved the rural hospital in your district. I'm curious, did they nominate what I'll call a normie liberal, you know, just a normie Democrat from a city council or a supervisor, or did they go full DSA on you and send up a leftist?
1: You know, I'm not sure yet. I do see our colleagues such as Ryan McKenzie and Scott Perry and Rob Bresnahan have those that are just falling in line. You know, Hugh, I see you on Fox. I'll tell you what, you do an amazing job messaging. I find myself taking notes very often when you're speaking. But the left is, many aren't extremists. Many are not necessarily traditional Democrats, but they are not as extreme as the social Democrats or the communists or whomever that are being elected out there. And they're not just being elected in New York, like we're looking at Mondani, but they're being elected in Philadelphia. They're being elected in Michigan. They're being elected in a lot of places. And I think what many see, that the tail is going to be wagging the dog. The socialist tail is going to be wagging the Democrat dog. And they're absolutely fearful of pushing back on them. And the sad part is those that get, even if they portray themselves as a moderate, and they happen to win in Pennsylvania, because those are the opponents that I know best, they will vote with the extremists, with the Progressive Caucus, with the Squad, with AOC, and with Omar. My estimate and my guarantee, 98% of the time, if not 100% of the time. But to answer your question, I don't know yet. My opponent is not really engaged at this point. I'm sure that'll change, except for social media and that sort of thing. So we'll see. You know, I hope to have a policy debate, but we shall see how extreme that my opponent gets.
0: Last question, Congressman Muser. First time we've met, Vince told me wonderful things about you, so I wanted to talk to you. You're a normie. You were a businessman before you went to Congress. That really matters to me because you don't vote for stupid stuff. Is it better or worse than you thought when you first got there? I mean, you got a good speaker in Mike Johnson, you got a good speaker in Kevin McCarthy, but the Democrats are losing their mind. You got a minute.
1: Yeah, Democrats are losing. Well, it's not, some days it's worse. See, I put it this way. The best part of Congress probably is actually the quality of the people. And I tell that to my district and to crowds, and they look at me like I'm crazy. But no, we've got generals, we've got successful business people, we got doctors, we got Navy SEALs, we've got, you know, you name it. I mean, we're there for the right reason. And you know what? On the Democrat side, you get talking, many of them too are truly there for the right reasons. They might believe things a lot differently than us, but they're not crazy. They don't deliberately lie. But the hypocrisy, Hugh, the hypocrisy that takes place, and 95% of it on the Democrat side, that's hard to take.
0: It is, especially on things like insider stock trading, which you got through or helped get through. Dan Muser, good first time. I hope you come back. Enjoy the fair in Lebanon County today and keep coming back and doing normie Republican good work in the Congress in Pennsylvania's 9th Congressional District. Thank you much. I'll be right back, America. Stay tuned.
2: I'm Daria Albinger. A lot of attention on the race for U.S. Senator in South Carolina. Businessman Mark Lynch among the Republicans vying for the seat that the late Lindsey Graham held.
3: What our campaign's about, putting God first again. That's how our country was founded. And that's the only way we will make America great again is with God first again.
2: Lynch, speaking to Fox News, also eyeing the seat, Graham's sister Darlene, who was appointed to serve out her brother's term, former Congressman Ralph Norman, and former Governor Mark Sanford. Republican Steve Hilton says he's the candidate to make California safer.
4: We so desperately need change in California because year after year after year, decade after decade, these problems get worse.
2: Hilton speaking to Fox News. He's going to face Democrat Javier Becerra in the state's gubernatorial race this November. 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
5: Weather. In your KQ&A weather forecast, mostly sunny and hot. Chino Valley, Presque Valley, Dewey, Humboldt, the Prescott area could be topping 100 today. 10 to 20 mile per hour winds, 100 teens in Cottonwood in the Verde Valley. Also breezy, clear mid to upper 70s overnight. We'll do it all over again tomorrow. No mention of any rain showers in our forecast till Wednesday. That's your outlook. I'm Gregory Scott for AM 1130, Ben 99.9 FM in Prescott, 95.5 FM, Presque Valley and Cottonwood, the talk of the Quad Cities, KQ&A.
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7: Arizona News Audio. Federal officials released a plan for dealing with Colorado River water shortages that will likely mean reductions to Arizona, California, and Nevada during severe drought, but not the upper basin states. State officials on both sides of the aisle don't like it. Casa Grande House Republican Teresa Martinez says that's not right.
8: I am disappointed. In the initial report, the devil is in the details, so we'll have to wait until next week to really dive in and understand exactly what we're looking at.
7: Protesters staged a tree sit-in to stop the demolition of a cottonwood grove to build the border wall on the Arizona-Mexico border. A construction worker was critically hurt in Tempe Friday morning.
9: A man fell 30 to 40 feet from a catwalk at an industrial work site in the area.
7: Police officer Lindsay Fernandez says that several stories not clear what led to the fall. The Slide Rock swimming area is closed till the end of September. Heavy rain washed ash and debris from the pocket fire burn scar into Oak Creek. Connie Weber, Arizona News Audio.
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3: Welcome back, America. This is a cautionary tale from Hugh Hewitt. Yesterday afternoon, I got fished, and I am paranoid. Like, the fetching Mrs. Hewitt and I, like everybody else in America, we get fished almost daily, certainly a couple of times a week. And they're getting more and more sophisticated. And you just got to know that even if your impulse is, oh, this is important, I should do this, or, oh, that, I guess, Windows just needs me to reconnect, or something very normal, don't do it. If you didn't initiate it, don't do it. If a DM comes in, and this hacker, that Data Republican, I bow down, all glory to Data Republican, and if you're not following her, you should be following her. Data Republican set a honeypot working with somebody else. And I don't know how they do this. She's a techie. She's a techie from on high. She's a Zeus. She's a Thor's hammer with this. So they trapped the guy into thinking that there was someone connected with me, because I think they DM'd Data Republican, and Data Republican tricked them into it. So we know where the guy is and his ISP and all that stuff, and they've turned over to X, and they'll go about it. It's in Nigeria. And I want you to envision, this is a public service announcement, there are a million people trying to trick you every day. And I'm probably underestimating that. A million people, because they only need a 0.00001 success rate. Now, I was their success rate yesterday. And I was able to staunch the bleeding. I fielded, oh my goodness, it's a very, they sent out a very seductive message saying, hey, can you give me a call? And I think some people responded, but I hope they didn't enter any information. And I'm getting a lot of emails and texts about, is this, and I stayed up all night sending back everyone who asked. No, not me. And it's just that the other one that is old now, which I got some pictures I think you'll like. That's probably a year old. And I never fell for that one because that's just too obvious. But, so I got fished. And I am a paranoid person, so if I can get fished, you can get fished. And you need two-factor authentication. You need to have a different password for every account that you've got, and you got to change them regularly. And people hate to do that. You know why? Because they have to think up passwords, and then they have to remember them and write them down somewhere, old-fashioned way. But there really isn't any other way to protect your friends, family, loved ones, your assets, your privacy. There isn't any other way. Now, I long ago adjusted myself to the idea that my cell phone is hacked by hostile state actors who listen to me. So if I ever have to talk about something, I never talk about anything over the phone. If I have to talk about anything important, I put the phone in another room in a desk. The White House protocol is applied. And I knew from my friends in Trump 1, not going to talk to you on your phone. You haven't got the super secret encrypted stuff. So just assume that you're being eavesdropped on. And by the way, it's not always hostile foreign. I've been alerted I'm the target of a foreign intelligence operation. That's 5 years ago. So that's fine. I know. I don't know anything. They know I don't know anything. I haven't had a clearance since 1989. And I still don't talk about what I knew then, even though it was mostly about the Soviet Union, and it's gone. And East Germany's gone. Cuba's still around. I knew a few things about Cuba back in the day. But this is my public service announcement, having gotten spearfished. Don't do it. Don't react to, hey, confirm this purchase, or don't go. I heard talking about it with a friend. They went to a shopping site and ended up on a fake duplicate shopping site. But they noticed little tiny things that were off. Believe it or not, the number of onesies in colors had changed. They were only getting one color. And they went back and they looked at the URL and they said, I see, I've gotten hacked here. Or I'm on the wrong site. And they skedaddled. So it's a brave new world out there. We are waiting Elon or Peter Thiel or someone to come up with the all-purpose protector set, the Erector set for everyone that will protect you from AI chatbots, that will protect you from everything bad. But we haven't got it yet. So my caution to you is, think three times before you respond to anything, unless it's a text from your family and you can ID it from your family. I'll be right back, America. Don't go anywhere. Update on the news when I come back.
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6: 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Exceptional Community Hospital is holding a blood drive on August 19th from 10 to 2 p.m. Exceptional Community Hospital is located at 4822 Highway 69. 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That's your KQ&A community calendar. I'm Marie Hart.
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0: Welcome back, America. I'm Hugh Hewitt. I was talking with Dan Muser earlier about what's happened to the Democratic Party. I got asked on to Fox. It was still a little time before the president took to the podium. And quick hit was about the DSA and about what's going on in Spain, which is wild. Spain's run by far-left socialists. They basically should be kicked out of NATO. They've got destroyers that they could be helping keep up in the Red Sea. That's not the Iran war. That's the Houthis. They're terrorists. Spain's not helping. I don't know why they're in NATO, actually. We've got a Navy base there and an airstrip there. But they are now finding out what it means to be a socialist. So I want to play for you my hit on Fox from a couple hours ago, cut number one.
8: Let's bring in Hugh Hewitt now, a Fox News contributor and host of The Hugh Hewitt Show. Hugh, it's great to see you. I mean, socialism. Did you ever think it would be that popular in this country? The DSA has now a record 120,000 members. People are embracing socialism.
0: Well, good afternoon, Sandra. 120,000 people have sort of lost their bearings on the American political spectrum. Anyone go over to the DSA site, they're going to find they're Marxist. They hate private property. They don't believe in free enterprise. They got lots of slogans about socialist cash, taking out capitalist trash. But in fact, the DSA signed and approved candidates are the beneficiary of trickle-down dark money on the left. Most of our audience will know the name George Soros, his son Alex Soros. There are a bunch of dark money billionaires, including a fellow that we're worried about over in China by the name of Singham. He's a Maoist and he lives in Shanghai. They are afraid their money is dribbling down to these DSA candidates. And it's not the 120,000 people that are funding everyone. It's those billionaires.
8: Got it. Hugh, I just want to get your final thought on just some breaking news. We only have a few seconds here. These migrants pouring over the border in Spain's North African enclave of Ceuta. They're coming in from Morocco. I only have a minute here, but just what is your thought as you see this? We're talking about socialism in America, and look what's happening in Spain right now with the borders now wide open.
0: Left-wing governments open up the borders. DSA is for no borders. The Democratic Party is increasingly for no borders. It's a flashback to when Bill was at the border under President Biden. If you vote left, this is what you get.
8: Got it. Hugh, always a pleasure. Thank you very much.
0: Now, I knew we were going to be talking about DSA, and I went and checked. It is a reverse pyramid scheme. All right, so a handful of billionaires, two of them, you know, George Soros, his son Alex Soros, this fellow over in China, this Maoist, whose name is Neville Roy Singham. He's based out of Shanghai. He's a tech billionaire. They set up family foundations, individually directed 501c4s. So they are actually in control of the 501c4, but they dump $100 million into the 501c4, and then they say, give to this, and they launder it down. So, for example, Soros money goes into Arabella Advisors, and Arabella Advisors then re-gifts the money to groups like the 1630 Fund, dozens of pop-up campaigns, lots of ProPublica money, $400 million in a single fiscal year from the 1630 Fund. Demand Justice, that project is a spinoff from the 1630 Fund, and they're all over the place, right? It's dark, dark money. Sheldon Whitehouse from Rhode Island likes to scream about dark money from the Koch brothers on the right, and it's not dark money. They are very upfront about their giving to people like our sponsor, American for Prosperity. The Koch network has been operating above board for decades. They support the Declaration of Independence, the Constitution, property rights. They're a rule of law. They're not revolutionaries. But if you go over to the DSA website, and I really encourage you to do this sometime, don't sign up to get their newsletter. They've got an emergency tenant organizing committee. Talks to you about how they really don't want anyone to pay rent. But then they've got a social justice, a housing justice committee. So the DSA has an HJC, a housing justice committee. And among the four principles of social housing, a direct quote from their website over at DSA, capitalism requires the private ownership of land, it does, upon which the very possibility of surplus value extraction is based. What is surplus value extraction? That is a Marxist term for a Marxist understanding of how the world works. Never been right, but it's a Marxist term. Giveaway. A definition of social housing must challenge this fundamental relation of the capitalist mode of production. Huh, what's that mean? That means anti-capitalist, anti-free market. Social housing, continuing on, does not offer an equal seat at the table to developers, investors, or city council members. Social housing prioritizes and makes real the collective will of the tenants. All right, what is the collective will of any tenant group everywhere? Less rent. No rent, a rent holiday. They'd like COVID back when nobody had to pay rent and landlords across the country went belly up. I love it when they talk candidly. Tenants must decide rents. That doesn't work. That destroys economies. That will destroy New York. I want you to understand, that's coming to New York. It's going to destroy New York. And can you imagine any investor anywhere in the United States saying, you know, I want to buy a building in New York right now. I want to go into the apartment business in Queens. No. I imagine you get a pretty good deal right now on New York real estate, especially rental real estate. On your screen, if you're watching Salem News Channel, that's Kathy Hochul, the governor of New York. She's a nut, but she's not as much of a nut as Mom Donnie. You've got to go, New Yorkers. I'm on right now in New York City. You've got to vote for Blakeman. He's the Republican. And you got to vote for him to check Mom Donnie, because Mom Donnie is going to ruin your city at record speed. He's going to make Bill de Blasio look like Rudy Giuliani and Michael Bloomberg. So Mom Donnie is open about it. He's all about destroying the economy of New York and socializing it. It's actually Marxist. He is the nightmare you've always worried about. And public services will go next. There are no free buses. The four grocery stores are going to put other grocery stores out of business if they ever open. And the only way you can put a check on this guy is get a Republican as governor of New York. Blakeman is the candidate. You got to look hard and say, I've never voted for a Republican before, but I love my city. I love New York City. I don't want it to be Gotham. I don't want Bane to show up here. And Mom Donnie is basically Bane. And in the fact, he's an anti-Semite. And I think you got to vote for Blakeman to protect yourself. Vote in your self-interest. Vote Blakeman in New York. I'll be right back. Stay tuned to the Hugh Hewitt Show.
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0: 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I'm also in the Relief Factor studio, and you're wondering, was he going to not take it this hour? I take it the first hour every day. If you're watching on the Salem News Channel, you'll see it right there. And I've been doing that forever. I was at the PT this morning because that rotator cuff tear, whatever it is, this will not fix that. It will get rid of the aches and pains from trundling a 10K yesterday and another one tomorrow. It will always get rid of that. 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The starter pack is there as well. Finally, it's the penultimate day. For Steelers fans, that means next to last day. I'm going to ask you to contribute to Food for the Poor. They spent the first half of this month helping Venezuela recover from their terrible earthquakes, rushing emergency medical and food supplies there. Now they're back on their traditional focus of the children of the Caribbean, Central and South America, particularly the highlands of Central America. If Food for the Poor doesn't get the food there, those kids do not eat. Now, thousands of you have stepped up. $80, for example, feeds two children who otherwise are hungry for two meals a day for a year. $80. I've gotten a lot of $10 contributions, gotten a half dozen $1,000 contributions. Mike Gallagher decided to show off and got a $27,000 contribution. I don't know. He thinks he gets a trophy or something. Food for the Poor. The kids don't care if it's Gallagher or Hewitt who raises the money. They care that you help. So please give them a call at 1-800-855-359-4673, 855-359-4673, or go to HughHewitt.com. The banner at the top says simply, give food. We really appreciate it when you do it. Thanks to the thousands who are helping. I'll be right back. Stay tuned.
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18: Fox News, I'm Carmen Roberts. Fighting against Iran may flare as soon as tonight as the U.S. is warning Americans in the Middle East to leave or avoid the area.
19: President Trump warned that a large wave of U.S. attacks could be ahead in the very near future against Iran. That wave could take several days and target electrical infrastructure inside Iran. It could begin as early as this weekend.
18: Fox's Steve Harrigan in Tel Aviv. President Trump is blasting U.S. Attorney for Washington, D.C., Jeanine Pirro, saying he 100% disagrees with her decision to drop charges against an Olympic canoeist accused of vandalizing the Lincoln Memorial reflecting pool.
20: The DOJ says in court papers, the installation of the new coating was botched, and that led to the damage.
18: Fox's David Spunt. 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
21: In your KQ&A weather forecast, mostly sunny and hot. Chino Valley, Prescott Valley, Dewey Humboldt, the Prescott area could be topping 100 today. 10 to 20 mile per hour winds, 100 teens in Cottonwood in the Verde Valley. Also breezy, clear mid to upper 70s overnight. We'll do it all over again tomorrow. No mention of any rain showers in our forecast till Wednesday. That's your outlook. I'm Gregory Scott for AM 1130, Ben 99.9 FM in Prescott, 95.5 FM, Prescott Valley and Cottonwood, the talk of the Quad Cities, KQ&A.
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24: I'm Newman Rowe. The Yavapai County Board of Supervisors adopted the final fiscal year 2027 budget. It totals more than $491 million, down from last year's amount of over $424 million. The board also held truth and taxation hearings on the budget and the property tax levies, which aren't increasing. Final adoption is scheduled for August 17th. Abiajet Elementary School held kinder screener events, while Mile High Middle and Prescott High Schools held scheduled pickup events. New staff orientation took place with a pre-service with returning teachers reporting to their schools on August 3rd. At Brashamon High School in the Humboldt Unified School District, afternoon registration sessions took place, but there were also evening sessions. New teacher in-service was held, and an all-teacher in-service runs August 3rd through the 5th. The first day of school in the Prescott and Humboldt Unified School Districts is Thursday, August 6th. And following severe flooding at the Out of Africa Wildlife Park in Camp Verde, cleanup continued in order to prepare for a reopening. The park had been closed until further notice following the flooding June 20th. None of the animals were hurt and the flooding didn't get to their food. I'm Bill Monroe, and that's your KQ&A News Week in Review.
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0: Morning, glory, and evening, grace, America. I'm Hugh Hewitt, hour number two on this Thursday edition of the program. I'm kicking it off with our next senator from North Carolina, Michael Whatley. Former chairman of the Republican National Committee. Of course, he's all over the Tar Heel State, as we are. Michael, tell us how goes the campaign. The website is michaelwhatley.com, W-H-A-T-L-E-Y, michaelwhatley.com. I'm sure you would like donations and volunteers. Tell us how it's going.
3: It's going great. You know, we have finished our 100-county tour, and we're back on the road, making sure that we're getting to every one of our counties, having conversations with folks. You know, we are meeting with farmers, we're meeting with manufacturers, small business owners, and of course voters from across the state, and talking about what they want. You know, one of the things that I saw when I was the RNC chair, when I was the North Carolina Republican Party chair, is that people want to know who you're going to fight for. And they want to know you're going to fight for them. You're going to fight for their families and their communities. And that's exactly what we're going to do. We're going to make sure that we're having, you know, policies in position at the federal level that are going to help people make more and keep more, that we're going to keep our kids and our communities safe. And of course, we're going to have a strong presence around the world, a strong military. And my opponent, Roy Cooper, has made it very clear throughout the course of his campaign. And he's been out to, you know, maybe 8, 10, 15 counties, something like that. He's running from the basement. He's going to fight for criminals. He's going to fight for illegal aliens. He's going to fight for men who want to play in girls' sports and go in women's locker rooms. He's going to fight for higher taxes. He's going to fight for higher energy prices. That's not what the North Carolina people want to see.
0: Now, Michael Whatley, Roy Cooper is beige. I've been asked to describe various candidates. I can talk to you about Mondani all day long. I know what Al Said is going to do. I know who Susan Collins is running against, sort of a lightweight Graham Plattner. But it comes to Roy Cooper, he's beige, and I just fall back on the fact, take a look at the Charlotte transportation system. He was governor for 8 years. How can that be so dangerous? What's his connection to that, Michael?
3: Well, look, I mean, Roy Cooper, as the governor, was the worst governor in the history of North Carolina. And you look at the transportation system in North Carolina, Roy Cooper let 4,200 criminals out of prison. 4,200 hardened criminals. I mean, we're talking the worst of the worst, pedophiles, rapists, and murderers. Right. And of course, when you let 4,200 criminals out of prison, what do you think they're going to do? They went right back to their life of crime. And over half of them, 2,200 of them, have since been rearrested. And we've seen hundreds of them who've been rearrested for violent felonies, aggravated assault, assault with a deadly weapon. 99 of them have been rearrested and convicted for sexual assault, for rape, for child pornography charges. And 25 of them have been rearrested for murder. have been convicted of murder, including DeCarlos Brown Jr., probably the most famous guy on the list, you know, who got rearrested and re-released 13 more times under Roy Cooper's policies before he got on a light rail car in Charlotte last year and brutally murdered Irina Zarotska, who's a beautiful young Ukrainian refugee, in cold blood. And that murder has gotten a lot of national attention because it was on video. And you know, if you haven't seen the video, don't go look at it. It's horrifying. But it got a lot of national attention. Well, that monster should have never been on that car. He should not have been on the streets of North Carolina. Irina Zarotska should be alive today, and her blood is on Roy Cooper's hands. You know, and I wish that's where the story ended, but it doesn't. You know, because there were 24 other people, you know, who got murdered by convicts that Roy Cooper let out. And so you think about this year at Thanksgiving or this year at Christmas, you're going to have 25 empty seats around those tables in North Carolina because Roy Cooper put these criminals back on the streets.
0: Well, I think that's issue number one. Has to be. Issue number two, Democrats in the Senate, and he'll just be a loyal, go-along-to-get-along freshman. He'll serve. He's not going to serve long enough to have any swing in the Senate. They're stopping the National Defense Authorization Act right now. They're stopping the appropriation for the Pentagon. Does everyone in the military community and the retired military community in North Carolina know that, Michael Whiteley?
3: It's tremendously important here in North Carolina. Hugh, you raise an absolutely great point. You know, we have about 10% of all of the men and women in uniform between the Army, Navy, Air Force, Marines, and Coast Guard are actually based in North Carolina. The military families that support them are a tremendously important part of our fabric here in North Carolina. We have 720,000 veterans who live in North Carolina, more than any other state in the country. So, yeah, you know, these issues really affect folks. And what Roy Cooper has done in terms of going after our troops, denigrating their service, trying to belittle it, what's happening in the Middle East right now, is a real disgrace. You know, I was last night down at Camp Lejeune. I was down at an event in Onslow County, North Carolina. And when we talked about Roy Cooper and his failure to support our troops and support the mission that they have right now over in Iran, you know, round boos. Like, the people really, really opposed to him and the fact that he's not going to stand up for our troops. I'm going to fight for him every single day.
0: And I'm just afraid people don't understand what the Democrats are doing is unprecedented. The NDAA, National Defense Authorization Act, has never failed to advance, and the Democrats are blocking it. Roy Cooper, I'm sure, right in line with that. Let me ask you about his money. I was on Fox today talking about the dark money operation over on the left. Sheldon Whitehouse, Democrat from Rhode Island, always talking about dark money. In fact, it's coming from Arabella Advisors, Soros Jr., Soros Sr. It's hundreds of millions of dollars. Is that where Roy Cooper is getting his bank from?
3: Absolutely. You know, Chuck Schumer's made it very clear he is desperate to win this seat, that he's going to put hundreds of millions of dollars into North Carolina to elect Roy Cooper as his puppet because he knows he's going to be a reliable vote there. He'll vote with James Tallarico. He'll vote with Abdul al-Sayed. He'll vote on the Democratic platform championed by Zohran Mamdani and AOC. He's going to be a card-carrying member of the woke mob. So we do know that you're going to see hundreds of millions of dollars coming through those Democratic pipelines to North Carolina. We will have enough money to put our message out there. It's very important, you know, that your viewers go to michaelwhiteley.com and sign up and support the campaign. But we're getting out there. We're going to all 100 counties. We're having those conversations. And the one thing that we consistently hear across that state, they want a strong North Carolina. They want a strong America. They want a strong economy. They want strong borders. They want a strong national security. They want safe communities. That's what we're fighting for. You know, Kamala Harris outspent us in the 2024 election cycle, outspent President Trump by over $1 billion. And she lost because she was not a good candidate. Candidates and campaigns really matter. And the fact is, good policy is good politics, and that's what we're running on in North Carolina.
0: And do the people of Western North Carolina remember how Joe Biden and Roy Cooper did not show up when they were hurting?
3: They absolutely do. I hear it every single time I go up to the mountains. You know, and every single time I talk to President Trump, he asks, how's Western North Carolina recovering? And the fact that I brought President Trump up to Asheville and Swannanoa during the campaign, and we brought him up right after he was sworn in, his first trip as president, in fact, was to Western North Carolina. And the fact that people will never forget, on that day, September 27th, 2024, when the hurricane slammed into Western North Carolina, Roy Cooper was up at a celebration, a climate change gala in New York City. He wasn't even in North Carolina. He didn't show up for the next 3 months as governor. He was completely derelict in his duty, failed Western North Carolina. Since the president came in, I have actually been asked to help make sure that we get relief in $10.75 billion that we've brought to Western North Carolina. It's the largest storm recovery program in the history of the state. Roads are being rebuilt. Bridges have been rebuilt. Water systems are up and running. The Blue Ridge Parkway is open, you know, and we've seen cultural icons like Lake Lure and Chimney Rock that are back open. You know, we're not ready to hang out a mission accomplished sign. There's still a lot of work to do. The people of Western North Carolina are really strong. Those communities are resilient, but they know Roy Cooper let them down. Roy Cooper failed Western North Carolina.
0: So just some raw politics here, Michael Whatley. We've got Charlotte. It's a deep blue dot. Does the rest of the state have to come through for you? Is it the rest of the state versus Charlotte in an RD Senate race?
3: They do. You know, and if you think about, you know, Charlotte, Raleigh, Durham, Greensboro, Asheville, yeah, these are blue cities, but we've got red counties all across the state. We are very evenly divided. We're 30% Republican. We're 30% Democrat. We're 40% unaffiliated, which is our version of independence, you know, plus you know, 1.5% other in there. But we're a purple state. We need to go out and talk to every voter, you know, and we're seeing 650 people a week who are moving into Charlotte. Hundreds are moving into Raleigh and the other cities. So that's why we're going out. We're having those conversations, not just in the big cities, but in the rural areas, the suburban areas. We've been to the mountains. We've been to the coast. I want to have this conversation with every voter in North Carolina. How can I help you? What can I do to make sure that you make more and you keep more? How are we going to keep our community safe? You know, I've been endorsed by the Police Benevolent Association, the highway troopers and sheriffs from one end of the state to the other, because they know I'm going to back the blue and I'm going to keep our community safe.
0: Superb candidate in North Carolina. He'll be a great senator for the Tar Heel State, Michael Whatley. 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If you're a North Carolinian,

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8: Welcome back, America. Hugh Hewitt. I want my friends in Phoenix listening on AM 960, the answer, to lean in a little bit closer, because your next congressman is here. Jay Feely is running for the 1st Congressional District outside of Phoenix. You'll know the name because very successful NFL kicker for a long time. Jay Feely, welcome. Somehow you managed not to kick for the Browns. Maybe because Phil Dawson was there for a long time, but my club's gone through like 100 kickers. Did you just refuse to go try out for them ever?
9: No, Phil was amazing. He's one of the best kickers of my generation, for sure. And, you know, big fans of the Haslam family, hoping that they can turn that franchise around and get it back to some glory. Cleveland fans need it. So do the Arizona fans. We need to start winning again as well.
8: Amen. Both to the Cardinals and to the Browns. A good year. Maybe they can meet in the Super Bowl and throw everybody overboard. Jay, why do this? You don't have to run for Congress. Why are you doing it?
9: Q, we need more people in office who have already been successful,

0: want to go there for the right reasons, that aren't going there to enrich themselves. We have so many politicians that go there, make a career out of it, grow their net worth. I'm the opposite. I'm a guy who, my wife and I have always tried to utilize the blessings God gave us to impact others, and we wanted to do this on a political level, and felt like that was the next progression and step for us was, okay, I'm willing to give up a job in broadcasting that I only have to work 5 months of the year. You get 7 months off, it pays really well, but I felt like there's things that were more important and I could effectuate change in politics, and I just felt like it was my time. It was my time to serve, and you know, that was why we decided to do this. I think it's, we've never been at a time, I don't think, in my lifetime, where the two parties have been further apart ideologically, and their vision for this country has never been further apart. And it's one of the reasons why I wanted to get into office and keep this seat a Republican seat. It's one of the most important seats in the country, and we need to make sure we keep this a Republican seat so we keep the majority.
1: Jay, it's a pivot year for Arizona. Somehow Katie Hobbs snuck in there 4 years ago, and I think Andy Biggs is going to retire. But you've got a ballot measure to try and repeal school choice. You got a bunch of new faces like you, Jay Feely. How is it all coalescing? Is everyone working together, which is what, you know, I've been going over there for years with Steve Twist and John Shattuck and our friends Danny Seiden and all sorts of friends. And I just can't believe that Arizona isn't a red state. It's always been a red state.
0: Well, Hugh, you just brought up a bunch of guys supporting our campaign and grateful for what they've done for this state. My wife, who is a former teacher, you know, we've always been, I was on the school board, so we've always been big advocates of school choice and the ESA program and giving low-income people the opportunity to choose where their kids go and to put them in private schools that they want to give them the choice to be able to help their kids. And, you know, I love that about this state, and we need to make sure that we protect it. And I do think everybody is coalescing, because we do know when you look around the country and you look at New York and those three House seats in Colorado and Pennsylvania and the D.C. mayor, so many people, Michigan, and it's happening now, so many people getting elected that believe in Democrat socialism, that believe in the changing the foundations of what our country has stood on, abolishing prisons, abolishing borders, getting rid of the Senate, getting rid of the Electoral College, stacking the Supreme Court. They are honest about what they want to do to this country, and it's fundamentally changing it. And I think that's going to be a big issue in this election in particular, because my district, it cares about the economy. It cares about affordability. It wants the right future for our children and our grandchildren. That's what I'm going to fight for.
1: So, Jay Feely, let's tell people where the district is. Arizona First has got an interesting aspect. What are some of the suburb cities around Phoenix that are in it?
0: Yeah, if you think of the greater Scottsdale area, Paradise Valley, Cave Creek, all the way out to Los Andes, down into Phoenix as well, it is really the Scottsdale area. It's a very educated district. Over 50% of people have college degrees. It's a wealthy district. It's a district that cares about the economy. You know, they don't love all the partisan stuff. They want somebody who's going to go there, who's honest, who's transparent about what they believe, is going to fight to create the right type of economic environment so your businesses can succeed and so that you can succeed individually, raising your family, and that your kids can have that opportunity to go and do the same thing.
1: You know, one of my closest friends for many years is named John Campbell. He's a California congressman. He's retired to Scottsdale. He's out there in your neck of the woods now, so you tap in and find out what it's like to be a congressman. But, I mean, who recruited you into this? Did Tom Emmer come out there or Speaker Johnson? Who put the arm on Jay Feely?
0: All of the above. Tom Emmer and Jim Jordan and I have done things for a number of years when they've come out here to help politicians. And I didn't need anything from any politicians, so I could just go there and help support people that I wanted to see in office. And, you know, President Trump has been talking to me about running for a few years, and I kept saying no because I had two kids at home. My two youngest daughters were at home, and we wanted to wait until they got out of the house, and we were empty nesters this year. And it felt like it was the right time. It felt like it was the time for people to be willing to sacrifice, to be willing to stand up for their beliefs, and have the fortitude. You know, 14 years in the NFL and then 10 years broadcasting certainly has given me thick skin to be able to get into the political fire and not care when people lie about you and say things about you. My wife certainly has been through it with me. She sat in the stands when I missed game winners and had people disparage me. And so we've been down that road, and we're ready to get into this political fight and try to make this country better.
1: You know, Jay Feely, I've never thought about the spouse of an NFL kicker. I thought about NFL kickers because I'm sure you had a best kick and a worst kick. Everyone does. But your poor spouse, they're on the spit every time, right? You're thinking your teammates will pat you on the back, but no matter what happens, but your poor spouse is up there. Why did you guys settle in Phoenix, in Scottsdale?
0: We love the area here. We have been on six different teams, and we could have moved back to Michigan, where my wife's from, or Florida, where I'm from, and decided to raise our family here in Arizona because we loved it. And we loved the school that our kids were going to, and just felt like this was the right area to raise our kids and now our grandkids. We got four grandkids here, Hugh. Love it. My wife, when we had our first grandchild, she said, okay, I'm not teaching anymore. I want to be home hanging out with those grandkids. And our grandson FaceTimes her every morning. So she just loves it. And, when you have an area where you love raising your kids and your family, you want to stay there and you want to invest in the community. That's what we've always done here. And, having a heart for people and trying to effectuate change. I went to a Jesuit high school. Their motto was men for others. And I tried to take that into my career in the NFL, and then I tried to take it into raising our kids. It's one of the reasons why we took our kids around the world to do projects. We didn't, we built homes in Mexico. We went down to Haiti with them after the earthquake many times. Took them over to Africa, to Malawi. I wanted them to have an appreciation for this country and to have a heart for service, and that was the best way that I could figure out how to do it, not only engaging here in Arizona in our community, but showing them what some of the other countries in the world look like so that they could look back and say, I'm living in the greatest country in the world, and I want to appreciate that country.
1: And boy, do you have broadcaster chops. I can tell, some candidates are a little bit slow, not Jay Feely. What's the website, Jay? Let's make sure people in the Phoenix area can volunteer and contribute.
0: 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We are going to be all over the valley. If you want to come, be a part of it, be a part of our huge, great team that's going out, communicating with Arizonans, please reach out to us.
1: 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Keep coming back, Jay. Great to talk to you. Don't go anywhere, America. I got lots more ahead in this hour, including Elizabeth Patton, our Kansas contact for Americans for Prosperity. Josh Kroshar will be along. And we got to update you on Iran. CENTCOM has put out a notice that everything Iran is saying, everything they're saying is a lie. I really wouldn't even deal with these people until they stop lying about blowing up American ships and shooting down F-35s. They're going to lie on the propaganda outlets. They're going to lie in the negotiations. Don't deal with them, Mr. President. I'll be right back on the Hugh Hewitt Show.
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0: News. I'm Carmen Roberts. Fighting against Iran may flare as soon as tonight as the U.S. is warning Americans in the Middle East to leave or avoid the area.
1: President Trump warned that a large wave of U.S. attacks could be ahead in the very near future against Iran. That wave could take several days and target electrical infrastructure inside Iran. It could begin as early as this weekend.
0: Fox's Steve Harrigan in Tel Aviv. President Trump is blasting U.S. Attorney for Washington, D.C., Jeanine Pirro, saying he 100% disagrees with her decision to drop charges against an Olympic canoeist accused of vandalizing the Lincoln Memorial reflecting pool.
2: The DOJ says in court papers, the installation of the new coating was botched, and that led to the damage.
0: Fox's David Spunt. 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
3: In your KQ&A weather forecast, mostly sunny and hot. Chino Valley, Prescott Valley, Dewey Humble, the Prescott area could be topping 100 today. 10 to 20 mile per hour winds, 100 teens in Cottonwood in the Verde Valley. Also breezy, clear mid to upper 70s overnight. We'll do it all over again tomorrow. No mention of any rain showers in our forecast till Wednesday. That's your outlook. I'm Gregory Scott for AM 1130, by 99.9 FM in Prescott, 95.5 FM, Prescott Valley and Cottonwood, the talk of the Quad Cities, KQ&A.
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10: Welcome back, America. I'm Hugh Hewitt. We have a great sponsor in Americans for Prosperity, and one of the things I like to do is to talk to their regional directors, in this case, Elizabeth Patton in Kansas. She joins us from Kansas. I think you're in Kansas, aren't you, Elizabeth?
11: I am. I'm in Topeka, Kansas.
10: All right. I was at the American Legislative Exchange Council last week, talked to the next governor of Kansas, talked to the House Speaker. What's going on in Kansas that people need to know about?
11: Our primary election is on Tuesday, August 4th, and you're right, you did get to talk to our next governor, hopefully, which we will find out how that primary goes for him on Tuesday. But we also have a Supreme Court constitutional amendment on our ballot, and we are looking to change Kansas from the nominating commission we have currently to direct elections for our Supreme Court, to change the makeup of our court. It's a big deal.
10: Oh, excellent idea. Because those nominating commissions always are stand patters run by the Bar Association. Always and everywhere across the United States. I hate them. So how's that polling? What do you think?
11: It's razor thin. So it's really important that all of our people in Kansas get out and vote. This is a once in a generation opportunity. And you're exactly right. In Kansas, the Bar Association controls the court, controls the nominating commission. 8 out of 10 are Democrat donors. They are liberals picking liberals. And this is our chance to get the court to better reflect Kansas and what we are.
10: If the initiative passes, how will the transition in the court take place? 2 judges a year, 3 justices a year?
11: Yes. So starting in 2028, about 2 judges a year staggered over time is how it looks like right now. But the biggest thing is we are taking over 800 words in the Kansas Constitution and replacing it with 4 simple sentences. And that will also allow the legislature to make all of the specifics and the rules and the ethics around that. And so we're not over-constitutionalizing things, and we can make sure to get that right with the legislature next year.
10: How many members on the Kansas Supreme Court, Elizabeth?
11: So there's 7 right now, and only one, I think, is even potentially aligned at all.
10: Amazing to me that a very red state, and Kansas is very red. Occasionally I'll throw out a blue governor, right? But mostly it's a red state. Right. The delegation is red. The senators are red. How do they end up with a left-wing Supreme Court? How's that happen?
11: They're getting picked by left-wing lawyers, and lawyers are less than 1% of the Kansas population, but they're the ones who vote on the nominating commission, and the nominating commission votes on the Supreme Court, and they have a controlling majority of the nominating commission. And they only need 5 votes to pass names onto the governor for the Supreme Court, so the appointed members are in the minority, and their votes don't matter. So we get liberals picking liberals.
10: What's the number or the letter of the initiative in Kansas?
11: It's just the right to vote amendment. It's the only one on the ballot, so amendment 1 or the one that you'll have. And it's vote yes. There might be a few local ones depending on where you live, but it's the big ballot for the judges. Vote yes.
10: Are you going to get a good turnout? Because common sense initiatives like Measure 1 benefit when a lot of people vote.
11: It does, and that's what we're really working on right now, is making sure that folks get out and vote. It really matters. Like I said, it's a once-in-a-generation opportunity. We also have the governor's race on the ballot, and it's so important for the future of our state that people get out and don't take it for granted and make that vote and vote yes. We're not going to get another shot at this.
10: How do they get involved with AFP in Kansas, Elizabeth? Where's the website for the Kansas chapter?
11: So the best way to do that is to go to sunflowerstatesolutions.com. That is the Kansas-specific website where you can find out what we're up to and reach out that way. Also on social media, follow us on X, reach out on Instagram or Facebook to our chapter pages. That is also a great way to get involved. So any of those options, we'd love to hear from you. We'd love to get people plugged in.
10: They can also follow Lizanne at Lizanne Patton with 2 T's, Lizanne Patton. How long have you been with AFP, Lizanne?
11: I've been with AFP on 9 years this month, actually. It's gone fast.
10: You don't look old enough. Yeah, you start in high school?
11: Thank you.
10: Well, no, always in Kansas?
11: Always in Kansas. Before that, I worked for U.S. Senator Jerry Moran, and before that, some other political nonprofits in the SPN world. But always in Kansas since college. Moved here. My husband's actually a lawyer, although he's one of the good ones. Even though he's a trial lawyer, he's voting yes on this amendment. And so we've been here for the last 20 years.
10: I think you'd be surprised. A lot of lawyers just want a fair shot when they go up to the state Supreme Court. And you don't get a fair shot when it's a bar association. I just can't tell you how glad you're doing that. Remember, Americans for Prosperity in Kansas, vote yes on Measure 1. Follow Lizanne on X at Lizanne Patton. Thank you, Liz, and thanks to Americans for Prosperity as well. I'll be right back with Josh Proshauer. Stay tuned.
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0: Welcome back, America. Josh Kroshauer is executive editor, editor-in-chief of Jewish Insider. Josh, CENTCOM has put out a press release pushing back against the Iranian state media and the IRGC claims that they blew up a bunch of F-35s, they hit American ships, and we are continuing to intercept Iranian drones and missiles aimed at things. What do you think President Trump does tonight? He hit them pretty hard last night. Was that a one-night-and-done night, or is it the beginning?
9: Well, yeah, he hit them pretty hard last night. It was in response for the Iranian surprise attack against U.S. military facilities in Jordan. And increasingly, there's an expectation that, you know, we are in this kind of holding pattern where I think, you know, the president isn't calling it war, but boy, there's a lot of kinetic action in the region. And the president has said he's going to respond to any Iranian provocation with a very strong response. Now, the question is this going to be a tit for tat? That's you know, going on indefinitely, or are we back at a more escalatory phase? Right now, it looks more the former, but I think everyone is prepared for the latter.
0: Last night, the Wall Street Journal broke a story, which is still up over at their website, that Admiral Brad Cooper, head of CENTCOM, has prepared a two-week plan to devastate Iran's remaining targets. That's what I want. Did Prime Minister Netanyahu have a position yesterday, as far as you can tell from the reporting out of that meeting?
9: Yeah, everything I've heard about the presidential meeting with the Prime Minister is that the Prime Minister did not say, this is what we kind of want. That he just kind of offered the intelligence that the Israelis had, the kind of sense that these would be the options that you could tackle Iran's economy and deal with it that way. You could tackle the military options with these options, but did not offer any preferred course of action. Just had more of a conversation and a sharing of intelligence. Look, Brad Cooper, I think he has been the most wary of Iran and has been, you know, I think among the most hawkish advisors in the president's inner circle. There's also a lot of concern that, you know, the interceptors, that some of the defensive, equipment is running low, and that's been leaked into the press in recent weeks. And the question is, I think, to the Pentagon and to the president, whether a two-week escalatory period could actually do serious damage to Iran's missile capacity and really set them back a significant way.
0: All right, now let me do a 180 on you and switch to Michigan. Against all my expectations, Al Said is hanging in there, according to Polymarket and various polls that have shown out, with late-breaking voters going to him as opposed to sort of Democrat normie lefty Haley Stevens. What's your sense of that race?
9: Well, we're in a strange new world in politics, in primary politics, where the Democratic Party, we've learned since the rise of Mamdani in New York,

0: has been drawn to the socialists, has been drawn to the extreme anti-Israel wing of the party, has the things that having a Nazi tattoo did not make it, it actually probably enhanced someone like Grand Platt. It took the most serious of charges about rape to get Plattner out of that main Senate race. So the kind of things that normally were advantages in primaries, getting the governor's endorsement, having, you know, leadership, the mainstream leadership of the party being behind you, having the financial advantage in terms of outside groups spending more money on your behalf, usually those are the things that win nominations, win elections, frankly. It's actually having the opposite effect, where this anti, you know, you can call it anti-establishment, but it's a pretty radical faction of the Democratic Party is gaining steam, and it's not just in deep blue districts, it's in a whole state like Michigan and also in Missouri, you know, the districts in upcoming primaries in Missouri as well. So this is a national Wisconsin, but the Democrats are about to nominate an out-and-out socialist who wants to basically defund the police in the state of Wisconsin, a perennial swing state. So this is, you know, I think the polling suggests that El Sayed has the late advantage. There was a poll out by and showing him with a double-digit lead over Stevens, even after Gretchen Whitmer endorsed Stevens. So the energy is with the far left, and I expect that pattern to continue until they actually get, you know, until they lose general elections, until this ideology shows it can't win to get actually elected against a Republican in November.
1: Now, Flanagan will be their Senate nominee, right? And she'll be up against Tom Wyler or Michelle Tafoya, either of whom would make a great general election candidate. But it's Flanagan is the crazy, what, lieutenant governor?
0: Yeah, well, so Flanagan is going up against Angie Craig. She's the swing district congresswoman from the suburbs of Minnesota, of Minneapolis. Again, Angie Craig would have been the battle-tested Democrat who would have been favored in any other election cycle, but the very left-wing lieutenant governor, Peggy Flanagan, probably is the favorite. The polls suggest she's got the edge in that primary. You know, Michelle Tafoya would be, I think, a pretty formidable Republican nominee. The Republicans need to figure out who their candidate is. And Minnesota is a bluer state than Michigan and Wisconsin and a few of these other battlegrounds. But, you know, that's the same dynamic in the Democratic Party in Minnesota that you're seeing everywhere else, where the furthest left candidate is the one that has the momentum. I talked to a Democratic strategist involved in a lot of these races. They said that, like, if you got the Bernie endorsement, like, 4 years ago, that might be 5% of the vote in a Democratic primary, maybe 10% in a deeper blue district. If you get the far left, the Bernie bros, on the same side, it's about a third now of the Democratic electorate in any primary almost across the country. And that's just a huge number that just shows how the growing influence of the far left in Democratic Party politics.
1: Okay, quick exit question, Josh. Blakeman is the Republican nominee for governor in New York. Do you think some New York Dems who are normie will vote for him as a check on Mom Donnie, who's basically waging war on private property now, as well as the Jews?
0: So it's interesting because in 2022, which was a surprisingly good year for Democrats in the midterms, New York was the exception to that rule because of fears of crime, law and order issues with the Democratic Party, and immigration. I mean, Nassau County went red, and a lot of the Long Island suburbs, some of the other suburbs across the state, actually swung very much to the right. Now, look, I don't think this is going to be an easy election for New York Republicans, just given where the national environment is. But if there's an issue, if there's a state where Republicans kind of outkick the coverage, it would be in New York, where you can run against Mom Donnie outside the city. And I think there are a lot of voters that are moderate, that are suburbanites, Jewish voters, certainly, that have real worries and fears about the direction of the Democratic Party.
1: Boy, if you've got a piece of property in the city of New York, you really don't want Mom Donnie unchecked. And Kathy Hochul is a blank mark. Josh Kroshauer, always good to talk to you. Follow Josh on X at Josh Kroshauer. Follow me in the next segment, next hour as well. America, stay tuned to the Hugh Hewitt Show.
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1: Arizona News Audio. Federal officials released a plan for dealing with Colorado River water shortages that will likely mean reductions to Arizona, California, and Nevada during severe drought, but not the upper basin states. State officials on both sides of the aisle don't like it. Casa Grande House Republican Teresa Martinez says that's not right.
2: I am disappointed. In the initial report, the devil is in the details, so we'll have to wait until next week to really dive in and understand exactly what we're looking at.
1: Protesters staged a tree sit-in to stop the demolition of a cottonwood grove to build the border wall on the Arizona-Mexico border. A construction worker was critically hurt in Tempe Friday morning.
3: A man fell 30 to 40 feet from a catwalk at an industrial work site in the area.
1: Police officer Lindsay Fernandez says that several stories not clear what led to the fall. The Slide Rock swimming area is closed till the end of September. Heavy rain washed ash and debris from the pocket fire burn scar into Oak Creek. Connie Weber, Arizona News Audio.
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3: Welcome back, America. I'm Hugh Hewitt. I want to remind you that today Donald Trump spoke at the White House about truckers on the road, cut number two.
4: Thank you all for being here as we take action to get illegal alien truck drivers off the American roadways. We're doing a very strong movement, and we have had such support for this, and replace them with proud American veterans.
3: This is a very good idea. He had Secretary of Transportation Sean Duffy, Secretary of Veterans Affairs Doug Collins there, and he concluded this way, cut number six.
4: To end this, very simply, the radical left wants more jobs for illegal aliens and more migrants in 18-wheelers, and Trump administration wants safer roads and more jobs for the American veteran. Now I'd like to ask a man who's done a
3: That's a good basic message. Run with that. Coming up, I'm going to replay John Thune for you, but and now Jim Garrity on. Before I do that, let me tell you about AndrewandTodd.com, 888-1172. 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
4: I'm Daria Albinger. Senate Republicans blocked a move to expand temporary protected citizenship for Haitian and Syrian immigrants. Missouri's Eric Schmidt tells Fox News it would lead to open borders.
5: You just have to look and see what happened under Biden 4 years. 15 to 20 million people came here illegally, and they're not even trying to hide it anymore.
4: A Maryland Democrat, Chris Van Hollen's proposed measure could have granted recipients of TPS a path to citizenship. Steve Hilton blasting California Governor Gavin Newsom's policies toward the homeless, the Republican gubernatorial nominee, telling Fox News.
6: I was there just a few weeks ago, and I tried to go in and film that and bring that to the attention. They're embarrassed because they know it's a disaster.
4: Hilton faces Democrat Javier Becerra in the race this November. 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
7: 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Calling for mostly clear skies, sunny and hot for tomorrow. Expect an overnight low of 71 tonight in the Prescott Quad Cities with a high tomorrow of 98, Monday high of 97. 78 the low in Cottonwood tonight with a high tomorrow of 113, Monday high of 111. Have a great weekend. 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
10: I'm Newman Rowe. The Yavapai County Board of Supervisors adopted the final fiscal year 2027 budget. It totals more than $491 million, down from last year's amount of over $424 million. The board also held truth and taxation hearings on the budget and the property tax levies, which aren't increasing. Final adoption is scheduled for August 17th. Abide

0: that elementary school held kinder screener events, while Mile High Middle and Prescott High Schools held scheduled pickup events. New staff orientation took place with a pre-service, with returning teachers reporting to their schools on August 3rd. At Brashamon High School in the Humboldt Unified School District, afternoon registration sessions took place, but there were also evening sessions. New teacher in-service was held, and an all-teacher in-service runs August 3rd through the 5th. The first day of school in the Prescott and Humboldt Unified School Districts is Thursday, August 6th. And following severe flooding at the Out of Africa Wildlife Park in Camp Verde, cleanup continued in order to prepare for a reopening. The park had been closed until further notice following the flooding June 20th. None of the animals were hurt and the flooding didn't get to their food. I'm Bill Monroe, and that's your KQ&A News Week in Review.
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0: On the KQ&A Night Beat, Well-Dressed Wolves are featured at 7 this Saturday at the Windsock Lounge on Iron Springs Road in Prescott. The Whiskey Pistols perform on Saturday, August 8th. The Blues Jam runs from 2 to 6 this Sunday. The Offbeats perform at Mark's Beer Garden on Swenson Street in Prescott from 5 to 8 this Sunday. The Whiskey Pistols perform at 6 on Saturday, August 15th. 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The Fletcher Lane Band performs at 6 this Saturday. Billy Bond plays at 6 on Thursday, August 6th. 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Dining Acoustic Sounds, the Goodwin Street Gang at El Gato Azul in Prescott from 5 to 8 Sunday night. Scott Marshall and the Free Radicals are featured at 6 on Saturday, August 15th at the Theater on the Green on Scoob Boulevard in Prescott Valley. 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That's your KQ&A Night Beat. I'm Bill Monroe.
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0: up or down votes by the Senate.
1: Correct. And that's, you know, and again, when we've got the House, the White House, and the Senate, which is rare historically, I think in the last 100 years, it's only happened about four times. So we are working to clear, you know, virtually clear the executive calendar, which is both judicial and executive branch noms. And we're going to stay focused on that. But yeah, it's part of the Article I responsibility that we have. And I think that getting these on the floor for a vote and ensuring that we're fulfilling that responsibility and setting the country up for success by ensuring that we have constitutionalist judges on the court, to me, is a really high priority.
0: That's number one for me. Now, Senator, every time you're on, I get emails afterwards. Why didn't you ask them about the SAVE Act? People apparently do not hear that you support it, I support it, but I support the filibuster and you reflect the caucus. Is it correct to say that there is not a majority of the Republican caucus that supports changing the filibuster?
1: Yeah, that's correct. I mean, and there are a lot of Republicans, and frankly, Hugh, you know, the president's argument is the Democrats are going to do it anyway, and that, you know, I don't know the answer to that. That's a hypothetical. Maybe it happens, maybe it doesn't, but a lot of our Republican senators believe, and as one of them described it, at some point the Democrats may try to steal the car, but we're not going to hand them the keys. In other words, if all the things they want to do, D.C. and Puerto Rico statehood, packing the Supreme Court, abortion on demand, federalizing elections, if we open the door to allow them to do that, then we're going to own it. And I think that's the view of a lot of Senate Republicans. But on the SAVE Act, I mean, you're right. I strongly support it. I co-sponsored the original version last Congress, and I'll do whatever I can to pass it if there's a clear path to doing it. But we did put it on the floor for debate, and we had it on the floor for over a couple of weeks. We forced Democrats to take a position on all of those common sense policies. We've had five votes now on the entire Save America Act or pieces of it, including photo ID, including citizenship to register. During the debate, no one spoke more consistently in support of the bill than I did. So they're common sense policies, widely supported by Republican and Democrat voters. They ought to get an automatic yes from literally every member of this body, but it's the Democrats who consistently block it. There hasn't been a single Democrat in the five votes that we've had that has voted for it. And so that's what we ought to be doing, is turning our fire on the Democrats. And, you know, given their staunch, unwavering opposition to the bill, I think it should be a message we should carry to voters across the country and further highlight the contrast between Democrats and Republicans on the issue and get away, if we can, from attacking each other.
0: And I've told the president on this program, Leader Thune, that I support the filibuster, and I don't believe, actually, that Democrats will break it unless they get an overwhelming majority, because I think they're like your caucus. There are a lot of people who don't talk about it much, but they respect the institution enough that they're not going to break it. Am I right about that?
1: I think you are, and I know it was probably highlighted this last week when you saw John Fetterman, who was out there actively supporting getting rid of the filibuster, write an op-ed in the Washington Post defending the filibuster and saying that he completely changed his position on that. And I've been approached by Democrats on the floor with the same basically view, but I think that you're right, it doesn't get talked a lot about, and there's pressure on their side just like there is on ours to get rid of it from some base voters. And, you know, anytime you have a president, every president wants to get rid of the Senate filibuster because they view it as an impediment to getting things done. But it has served as an important check and balance through the years. And if you're a conservative in this country, it has been and allowed us to stop more really crazy, horrific ideas to expand and grow government and create a lot of really left-leaning liberal Democrat policy through the years. And that's the way a lot of Republicans view it.
0: But good legislation gets through. Example, the Russia sanctions bill this week. That got through with a bipartisan big bulge of support.
1: It did, and I think that's evidence, again, that it can work. We've seen a number of examples of that, bipartisan legislation. There's a number of things, I think, that are still ahead of us on the agenda that we could get done with bipartisan votes, Hugh. But Russia sanctions, of course, and there's a huge, as you would expect around here, desire to do this for Lindsey and as a tribute to him, but also because it's the right thing to do for the country. I mean, we've really got a chance to do something that helps shift the the playing field in Iraq, and these sanctions target Russian officials, oligarchs, family members, foreign persons, Russian banks and financial institutions, as well as this Russian shadow fleet, which continues to allow Russian oil and gas to fund Putin's war. So it's important we get this done, and there was a big bipartisan vote for it yesterday, and we've got to finish it now. We've got to get it across the finish line. But I think we should hopefully continue to see strong bipartisan support for it, which is an example of how this place can and should work.
0: Now, Leader Thune, I want to turn to the midterms because we've got to hold on to the Senate, and I'm doing everything I can for Senator Collins, who's the most powerful woman in the United States Congress, probably in Washington. Senator Sullivan in Alaska, where they're trying trickery up there. Senator Husted in Ohio. Senator Ricketts in Nebraska, more dirty tricks with Ricketts. And then we got challengers, Rogers in Georgia, Mike Collins in Georgia, Johnson or Scott Brown in New Hampshire. What do you make of the midterm outlook right now?
1: I think given the fact that if you look at any of the polling and the so-called generic ballot, we're facing some political headwinds. We're probably facing, arguably, too, depending on what happens in the Middle East, some economic headwinds. But the truth is, we're as well positioned as we possibly can be. You mentioned some of our candidates. We have high quality candidates in all the right places, all the competitive races around the country, and we've got a firewall that we've got to keep. I think the Senate is a firewall for the country. If the House flips, hopefully we can keep them both, but we've got to protect the Senate, and that firewall runs through places like you said. It's Maine, it's Ohio, it's Iowa, it's Alaska. We got an open seat in North Carolina. We're taking on incumbents in Georgia and New Hampshire and Michigan, and we've got great candidates in all those places. You've got to make sure they're well-resourced and that we're out communicating our message and drawing a contrast with the Democrats. I mean, this is where I think, instead of turning our fire on each other, we really ought to be, because we have there's a Democrat Party in this country that is so far out of the political mainstream. They are so extreme and so radical in a lot of their ideas, and so we just got to take that case to the American people and draw the contrast between their vision of the future and ours.
0: Leader, we got 2 minutes left. I know you've got a work period before the August work period back in the state. Will that include the NDAA? Because the National Defense Authorization Act has been held up for Democrats. It's the first time. I've been on the air for 27 years that this has happened, that Democrats have been so obstructionist that they held up the NDAA. Is that going to break? Are they going to change their minds?
1: That's crazy, Hugh. I mean, they're making it all about Iran, but the fact of the matter is, the defunding the military is job number one. I mean, if you don't get that right, the rest is conversation. So we're going to do everything we can to get that voted on again. If they won't give us the votes, we did get a bill reported out of the Senate Armed Services Committee. The House passed an defense authorization bill. We could go to conference with the committee-passed version of that, and then try and get something out of the conference that the Democrats will vote for when it comes back to the floor. But it's incredibly irresponsible on their part. It is, frankly, inexcusable if you think about what's at stake for our country, for them to hold up the thing that authorizes taking care of our troops, their pay, taking care of the military families, ensuring that we've got the right weaponry and technology to keep our country safe and to deter and defeat any threat that's out there to America's national security interests. So it's critically important. The other thing they're blocking right now, which I know appreciate as well, is FISA, which is the Foreign Intelligence Surveillance Act.
0: We got to get it.
1: So
0: we got to get it. Leader John Thune, always good to talk to you. Thank you for the updates on all of that, and I appreciate it very much. Talk to you again soon.
1: Talk to you soon. Thank you.
0: Thank you. Leader John Thune. I'll be right back, America. Stay tuned.
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0: Uptown got its hustle. Welcome back, America. I'm Hugh Hewitt. Jim Garrity's music is up. That means the indispensable Garrity is here. Washington Post columnist, host of the Three Martini Lunch, frequent contributor to the Editor's Podcast, and, of course, the Morning Jolt comes from Jim every morning if you've signed up at National Review. Garrity, I heard you talking about the fact that you had one of your boys off at camp. Has that blissful peace ended?
8: One more day. Younger one comes back tomorrow, and my older one is working at a D.C. area college doing kind of a summer camp sort of thing, teaching kids. So it's been a much quieter than usual one. By the way, Hugh, before we jump in, I just want to point out I'm not always on your program. 9 times out of 10, it's just because I've completely forgotten, and poor Dwayne is calling me in a panic. Today, I am coming to you via my cell phone because Virginia Governor Abigail Spanberger has found a brilliant way to keep down Virginians' electric bills. If you don't get any electricity, they can't charge you. And so I'm dealing with the power outage, coming through my cell phone. I hope your viewers and listeners can tolerate all this.
0: You know, I'm a little bit alarmed because you're pretty close to the Pentagon, not that far from the Central Intelligence Agency. It's Marine Corps Barracks headquarters is there. There are kind of a lot of things we need to work in Northern Virginia.
8: I'd like to think they have their own generators and they're doing fine, but, you know, I can't, it's not like I can check on the internet to see if they do.
0: It's California has become, I joked about Virginia becoming California, and I ran away from California, but Virginia really is becoming California. Rolling blackouts, a way of life. It's a feature, not a bug. I just had Leader Thune on, Jim Garrity, and I want to review some numbers for you. Number of judges.

0: confirmed in the second Trump administration at this point, 52. In the first Trump administration at this point, 42. Number of nominations total, civilian nominees total in the second Trump term, 590. In the first Trump term, 530. I think Thune has done a great job as leader because he changed the rule on nomination. But I also talked with him. I don't want to change the filibuster rule. And I've told the president that on this show, and he's mad at me about that, but that's okay. It's what conservatives should support. What do you think about the filibuster?
1: You and I have been doing this for a while, and we can remember when Republicans were frustrated with Trent Lott, with fairly justifiable reasons at various points, then Bill Frist, then Mitch McConnell. It's almost a fact of life that if you are leader of Republicans in the Senate, there's going to be some chunk of your caucus and certainly a chunk of the, you know, what we used to call the conservative blogosphere, now you might call it, you know, the social media sphere, that is frustrated that they can't get everything they want and blame the majority leader. Now, the majority leader, if the votes aren't there, the votes aren't there. They can try whipping them, they can try cajoling them, they can try bargaining and all that stuff. But in the end, you know, if you want to get more stuff passed through a Republican Senate, you need more Republican senators. And I think his assessment of the midterms is pretty correct. There are a couple, you know, I think Collins is looking stronger against, but he's going to be the biggest fall of Troy since the Odyssey, when we see how Troy Jackson does against Susan Collins. But yeah, all in all, this, you know, midterm elections traditionally go badly for the president's party. You know, there are a bunch of states that are just not great, not easy, and we'll see how things shake out from here. But you know, he's doing the best with the cards that he's been dealt, which were not great in the first place.
0: Yeah, I was on Fox earlier to talk about the DSA and how radical they are. And the leader, Thune, made the point that the Democrats have kind of collectively lost their mind at the national level because of the DSA. Do you think the average American understand? They're Marxists. They don't believe in private property. They want the house you're in. They want the house I am. They want every apartment to be owned collectively. They won't call themselves communists, but they are. Do you think people get that?
1: I think your audience gets it. My readers get it. The right of center world gets it. I think the average independent probably doesn't. And so the topic today's Morning Jolt today, Hugh, was this interesting. I actually saw it in Vox. So don't faint. There's actually an interesting argument in Vox arguing that it wasn't really that the socialists have risen. It's that the establishment or centrist Democrats have collapsed. And it's not just the DSA candidates. They're winning mostly deep blue House districts. We'll see how things go in Wisconsin. We'll see how things go in Michigan. But also, it's interesting, like Michael Bennett, the Colorado senator who's like been in third terms, and as I describe him, he looks like the kind of guy who you'd cast to play a Colorado senator, lost the governor's race to the state attorney general. So I think part of it is that, like, if you're a Democratic member of the grassroots, over the last 10 years, you've been told Hillary wants Donald Trump because he'll be the easiest to beat back in 2016. Don't worry, Joe Biden is fine, and that Joe Biden's going to definitely be good for another 4 years. And obviously, the debate did that. We don't have time for a primary. We're going to go with Kamala Harris, and don't worry, she's going to be fine. When Tim Walz was picked as the running mate, we ended up with, oh, don't worry, Tim Walz is an inspired choice. He'll do terrific.
0: Huh.
1: And then, you know, Tim Walz, like, at every step, the Democratic establishment has said to the base, don't worry, we've got this handled. Trust us. And it hasn't worked out. And so I think if you're a typical Democratic voter, you're fed up with the Democratic leadership you have right now. You're fed up with the establishment because these guys were supposed to be the ones who knew what they were talking about compared to these crazy idealists who are in the DSA. And now it's like, well, if neither one of them knows what they're doing, we might as well go with the ones who are inspiring and revolutionary and all that nonsense.
0: Well, after the break, I'm going to ask you about Iran, but I want to read you the DSA's Housing Justice Committee statement. Capitalism requires the private ownership of land, upon which the very possibility of surplus value extraction is based. A definition of social housing must challenge this fundamental relation of the capitalist mode of production. Social housing does not offer an equal seat at the table to developers, investors, or city councilors. Social housing prioritizes and makes real the collective will of the tenants. All right, Jim, what's that mean to you?
1: We don't want to pay rent. Remember that guy in the governor's race?
0: Yes.
1: If the rent is too darn high, I'm cleaning up a little bit. That's basically, we don't want to pay rent, you know, and dang you landlords for, you know, building the buildings and all that. My suspicion is that Democrats have the built-in advantage in that when you accurately describe what the left flank of their party genuinely believes, the average voter just says, oh, come on. Nobody's that
0: crazy. Don't believe it.
1: They don't really believe that. Yeah. They don't really want to abolish the police. And then they write op-eds saying, yes, we literally want to abolish the police. But nobody seems to believe them. That's an advantage of being so far in the extreme that nobody believes you actually believe what you claim to believe.
0: Well, if you're an investor, would you build or buy an apartment building in New York right now, New York City?
1: Oh, if I were in New York City, the only thing I would be building is a Knicks merchandise kiosk. I would not be building, I don't know what Mamdani's going to be like for the next, 2.5 years that he has in his term, or I guess it's closer to 3 years, but it's not going to be good. And there's a whole bunch of cities where you could build apartments where you're not going to have to deal with with the threat of an imminent communist revolution and nationalizing all of your resources. So, why would you bother doing that?
0: Yeah, I'll be right back with Jim Garrity. Don't go anywhere, America. But I think a lot of New York City Democrats are going to vote for Mr. Blakeman against Kathy Hochul, the Democrat incumbent, in order to have a check on Mamdani, because he's proven to be every bit as crazy as we warned you he was. Don't go anywhere, America. Jim Garrity, the indispensable. Follow him on X at Jim Garrity. Like and subscribe to the 3 Martini Lunch. Jim has not been to one of those yet today because he can't get the power going in his wonderful house. And I hope his cell phone hangs on until I come back and ask him about Iran and where he sees it going next. Don't go anywhere. I'm Hugh Hewitt.
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0: News. I'm Daria Albinger. Senate Republicans blocked a move to expand temporary protected citizenship for Haitian and Syrian immigrants. Missouri's Eric Schmidt tells Fox News it would lead to open borders.
1: You just have to look and see what happened under Biden 4 years. 15 to 20 million people came here illegally, and they're not even trying to hide it anymore.
0: A Maryland Democrat, Chris Van Hollen's proposed measure could have granted recipients of TPS a path to citizenship. Steve Hilton blasting California Governor Gavin Newsom's policies toward the homeless, the Republican gubernatorial nominee, telling Fox News.
2: I was there just a few weeks ago, and I tried to go in and film that and bring that to the attention of the public. They wouldn't let us in because they're embarrassed, because they know it's a disaster.
0: Hilton faces Democrat Javier Becerra in the race this November. 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
3: 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Calling for mostly clear skies overnight tonight, sunny and hot for tomorrow. Expect an overnight low of 71 tonight in the Prescott Quad Cities with a high tomorrow of 98, Monday high of 97. 78 the low in Cottonwood tonight with a high tomorrow of 113, Monday high of 111. 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
10: Welcome back, America. I'm Hugh Hewitt. Jim Garrity is still with me from National Review. Jim, yesterday your colleague from National Review, Noah C. Rothman, was on with me, and we agreed on what we hoped the president did, which is bomb the living daylights out of Iran last night, which he did. And then we want him to go on, as Admiral Cooper's plan said, for 2 weeks of massive infrastructure destruction belonging to the IRGC. I don't think he's going to do that. What do you think the situation is?
11: No, and you know how I, right now in my house, if I try to flick the light switch, nothing happens. The president has two settings. The first setting is we're mad as hell. You have repeatedly broken your promises. You keep firing an infrastructure in the Middle East. You keep firing at ships. We're going to bomb the hell out of you. And we got that last night. The second one is, oh, I think we got a real opportunity for talks here. Things are looking really good. head over there, Kushner, head over there, Witkov, and I'm sure we'll have a deal any second now, and the strait will be reopened. That part never works out. That part never quite comes there. So there's really only two options you could do. One is like, all right, we're all in. We're pushing for regime change. We're not going to let up. We're not going to be fooled by another. There's no more memorandums of understanding or anything like that. We know who this regime is. We know they can't be trusted. The other alternative, if that strikes you as too bloody, if that strikes you as too much of a commitment, then you basically withdraw and say, all right, we were declaring victory and we're going home. But then you leave the regime in Iran with nothing but its own problems. And we all know the Iranian currency has become worthless. The infrastructure, even without additional attack on their energy infrastructure, has been seriously damaged. Bridges, the international airport, all that kind of stuff. Iran is in really rough shapes, and I said this at the beginning of the war. They're going to end, the mullahs will end the war bankrupt. The only question is what comes out of that. And, you know, is there a circumstance where I suspect you end up within a couple of months right back where we started, with the people in the streets starving, saying they can't feed their families, saying they can't afford anything, angry again, and maybe the second time around, now that we've killed a whole bunch of Iranian soldiers, maybe they had a second shot at it. The other question is, are there ways to get weapons to the Iranian people? The long coastline, got a lot of borders with the Turkey and places like that. Are there ways where the next time the Iranian people rise up against the regime, we can even the odds and give them some guns to shoot back with? Those are the two options. Otherwise, there is no...
10: I wonder if you agree with me on this. We're not taking that blockade off until roving correspondent Jim Garrity has a camera and a flashlight and gets to go to the basement in Pickaxe Mountain. That's step number one. Nothing else. Till we get into Pickaxe Mountain and we see what's in there, we're not going to lift the blockade. And it may not have to be Garrity. It could be the IAEA. But we got to know, because that's the last nuclear production facility that's left. And the president says we got eyes on it from space, but we really didn't have those eyes on it the way we think we had those eyes on it early on. What do you think?
11: Well, first of all, I've been to some crazy places like Syria and been to neighboring Turkey and Ukraine a bunch of times. Ironically, when the bombing started, my friend said, is there a way to, it's like, what are you interested in going to Iran this year? And I was like, let's see how this goes. I've been to some crazy places. I only want to go to Iran when I know the good people are running. Because not things don't work out well for Washington Post journalists to go to Iran. Huh. But yeah, I think your observation about Pickaxe Mountain is more than a worthwhile one. But I think just generally, look, we've seen through the use of drones against the ships in the Strait of Hormuz and ships in the Persian Gulf, the oil and energy infrastructure in places like Saudi Arabia and the Gulf states, Iran can threaten a lot, and they can shut off the world's energy markets and just cause, you know, a lot of problems for everybody else. And it's been frustrating to see a lack of cooperation from allies. The president could have made a better case of reaching out to them and building support for everybody feeling like they have an interest in this. But Iran is a worldwide problem. Iran is the world's largest state sponsor of terrorism. They bomb places as far away as Argentina. Well, you know, I don't understand why you can't say to the rest of the world, like, look, we're all for national sovereignty, but these guys' problems do not stay within their own border. They do everything possible to create problems for every one of their Sunni, Shia, it doesn't really matter. They are effectively a cancer on the Middle East. We can do something about this. Join us. Let's get rid of this regime. Let's allow the Iranian people to choose their own leaders and to pick a different course, and we're all going to end up much better in the end. I think there's a strong case to be made for that. I'd like to see the administration try to make it to, you know, both Gulf allies and European allies.
10: And do you believe for a moment that Pakistan is the people we ought to be using as an intermediary? We got 30 seconds. I just would never trust Pakistan on anything.
11: It's Bin Laden's home address, right? Like, no, of course not. That was, you know, I'm baffled by this, and I just kind of have this feeling, you know. So last year I had a chance to take to India, and the Indians are just absolutely baffled by the fact that the Trump administration is so friendly to Pakistan. Obviously, India has its own axes to grind against Pakistan for a bunch of good reasons, but in the end, look at the way the U.S. relationship with India, which has its complications, and the U.S. relationship with Pakistan, I know which side I'm instinctively more close to.
10: Jim Garrity, always good to catch up with you, especially when the power is on in Virginia. We can work it this way, but I'd prefer if the power was on. Follow Jim on X at Jim Garrity. And Jim, if you get a DM from me, don't answer it. I've been hacked. Stay tuned, America. I'll be right back. Hey there, want to do something meaningful for the 250th anniversary of America? We just got started on July 4th. It runs all year. 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
10: Welcome back, America. I'm Hugh Hewitt. Hope you enjoyed Garrity. That'll be over at my YouTube channel. I want to remind everyone I got hacked yesterday. If you're getting a DM from me, it's not from me. Working with X. Thank you, X. Data Republican. Love from Hugh Hewitt and Team Hewitt because you found the guy in Nigeria. I don't know how you did it, but Data Republican, she deserves a follow from you folks. She's the best. She really is the best. And she helps out people like me who get hacked by people like the guy in Nigeria, and they help X out as well. I'll be back up on X, I hope, tomorrow. I was up on Fox, as I mentioned to Garrity earlier today. Here's that hit with Sandra Smith. Quick one, but worthwhile. Cut him
22: away. Let's bring in Hugh Hewitt now, a Fox News contributor and host of The Hugh Hewitt Show. Hugh, it's great to see you. I mean,
1: Socialism. Did you ever think it would be that popular in this country? The DSA has now a record 120,000 members. People are embracing socialism.
10: Well, good afternoon, Sandra. 120,000 people have sort of lost their bearings on the American political spectrum. Anyone go over to the DSA site, they're going to find they're Marxists. They hate private property. They don't believe in free enterprise. They got lots of slogans about socialist cash, taking out capitalist trash. But in fact, the DSA signed and approved candidates are the beneficiary of trickle-down dark money on the left. Most of our audience will know the name George Soros, his son Alex Soros. There are a bunch of dark money billionaires, including a fellow that we're worried about over in China by the name of Singham. He's a Maoist and he lives in Shanghai. They are afraid their money is dribbling down to these DSA candidates. And it's not the 120,000 people that are funding everyone. It's those billionaires.
1: Got it. Hugh, I just want to get your final thought on just some breaking news. We only have a few seconds here. These migrants pouring over the border in Spain's North African enclave of Ceuta. They're coming in from Morocco. I only have a minute here, but just what is your thought as you see this? We're talking about socialism in America, and look what's happening in Spain right now with the borders now wide open.
10: Left-wing governments open up the borders. DSA is for no borders. The Democratic Party is increasingly for no borders. It's a flashback to when Bill was at the border under President Biden. If you vote left, this is what you get.
1: Got it. Hugh, always a pleasure. Thank you.
10: I like it when I get to do the quick breaking news update. What's going on in Spain is absolutely predictable because the socialists there granted amnesty. And I've never been in favor of amnesty. I do favor regularization, but I'm a border hawk. 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My code is simply Hugh50. That'll get you $50 off after you've made this switch. It takes about 20 minutes to switch. One button, you'll be talking to a real live person right here in the United States of America, and you get that $50 off with the code Hugh50. However, if you're over 50, you really got to listen closely. 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Consumer Cellular rising up in the ratings. They're number one in customer service at ASCI. They are the equal of any cell service across the United States. For a very good reason, they have great cell service. Now, I want to go back right before I was on with Sandra Smith. I was listening to President Trump give a press conference. Let's go back and listen to his cut number 3 about what's been going on in nation highways with blue states issuing truck driving licenses to illegal aliens.
2: For many years, American highways and roadways have been terrorized by unqualified illegal aliens dangerously driving big rigs. Rigs like that, you got to know something to drive. Wow, that sucker is a big one. That's big stuff. But they're you have to have a knowledge, you have to have a talent for it, and these people don't have that. They're driving big rigs, semi trucks, and tractor trailers, all because radical left maniacs at the state level have issued them commercial driver's licenses, even though they're not entitled to have them. They don't speak the language for the most part.
10: Doesn't this amaze you? President Trump, doesn't it amaze you? I'm sure all of you can remember your driver's test. I do. I passed the first time, but I was nervous. Everybody remembers their driver's test. And it's a rite of passage, right, for a 15-and-a-half-year-old or a 16-year-old, depends on your state law. You can operate farm equipment a little bit younger, but you still have to get a driver's license. And truckers, I mean, you know how these trucks are, and they're big and they're fast and they're run by professionals. It takes a lot of training to get the schedule that is for a trucker that drives one of the double big rigs and the regular rigs. 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It's a craft. I can't believe they're being given out to people who can't read English. Because if you can't read the road signs, you're a menace to everyone on the road. 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That reminds me, we had a house guest yesterday, and she turned me on to a new pastor in Dallas. And to my friends in Dallas, I'm sure Josh Howerton is a familiar name to you. It's a good podcast. Lake Point Church in Dallas, it's a great podcast. Now, I'm an evangelical Roman Catholic Presbyterian, so I listen to anything that makes sense, and this fellow knows his theology, brings in a couple of ringers who are also great theologians. I just wanted to let you know, Josh Howerton, not a sponsor, just someone who was recommended to me, great podcast, Josh Howerton, H-O-W-A-R-T-O-N, Lake Point Church. 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You, of course, listen to my podcast, but Josh Howerton, for you Bible believers out there, you'll love that. Stay tuned. I'll be right back on the Hugh Hewitt Show. 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
0: Arizona News Audio. Federal officials released a plan for dealing with Colorado River water shortages that will likely mean reductions to Arizona, California, and Nevada during severe drought, but not the upper basin states. State officials on both sides of the aisle don't like it. Casa Grande House Republican Teresa Martinez says that's not right.
3: I am disappointed. In the initial report, the devil is in the details, so we'll have to wait until next week to really dive in and understand exactly what we're looking at.
0: Protesters staged a tree sit-in to stop the demolition of a cottonwood grove to build the border wall on the Arizona-Mexico border. A construction worker was critically hurt in Tempe Friday morning.
22: A man fell 30 to 40 feet from a catwalk at an industrial work site in the area.
0: Police officer Lindsay Fernandez says that several stories not clear what led to the fall. The Slide Rock swimming area is closed till the end of September. Heavy rain washed ash and debris from the pocket fire burn scar into Oak Creek. Connie Weber, Arizona News Audio.
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3: The villages bring in usually 200 to 300 pounds of fish on a normal day. And the fish get spread around. 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Women are selling the fish, and the children are going to school. It's a tremendous blessing.
2: That's what Food for the Poor does. 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They work through the local churches, whatever their denomination, throughout these regions. Food for the Poor is just five-star, and there is a banner at the top of HughHewitt.com. It just simply says, give food, thank you in advance. $80 takes care of two children for a year. And I'm in the Relief Factors studio. Wanted to remind you, I took it in hour one, remind you in hour two and three, that Relief Factor really does work. It really does help you. A lot of summer left, right? We're creeping up on the end of July. There's a lot of August ahead of us, a lot of fun activities. Some of you are waiting for August to go on vacation. Don't forget to take your Relief Factor with you. And right now, in this month of our semi-quincentennial, we are getting a patriotic price of $17.76 for the starter pack, a three-week supply of Relief Factor. That's three packets a day for the first week, two packets a day for the second week, one packet a day thereafter. And I've been doing that now for 15 years, a packet a day. Why? It's the only supplement I've taken for more than two decades, the only one that I need. It's the only one that helps me get my trundles in, gets me through the dreaded overhead bin. I'm flying again on Friday. Mark Davis is going to be in for me on Monday and Tuesday. But I'm traveling around doing everything, even though my shoulder is a little bit banged up. Relief Factor keeps me in the game. So would you please at least give it a try? 1-800, the number 4, and the word relief, 1-800-4-RELIEF, or head over to their website, get that patriotic pricing of $17.76 at relieffactor.com. We will have the Dwayne's World tonight on the universe, but you have to join the universe to participate. Lilacs will be in, I think, tonight with Dwayne. 99 cents for the first month. You can join the universe over at Hugh Hewitt. I'm at HughHewitt.com. I mentioned I've been hacked. If you get a DM from me, don't answer it. Hopefully I'll get that cleaned up with the X people by tomorrow. In the meantime, my YouTube channel is up and running. If you missed, like, Leader Thune today or Jim Garrity, it'll be over at YouTube. And hopefully I'll be back on X tomorrow. Thank you, Adam. Thank you, Harley. Thank you, Generalissimo. Thank you, Data Republican, who's helping me with a hack. You can follow her at X as well. She's the real deal. Thank you all. I'm Hugh Hewitt. Talk to you tomorrow on the next Hugh Hewitt Show.
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6: Fox News, I'm Carmen Roberts. The U.S. is urging Americans in the Middle East to leave as President Trump threatens to hit Iran hard again. Iran also attacking more ships.
7: Initially, it was Iran state television claiming that they attacked two oil tankers yesterday in the Strait of Hormuz. Now, British maritime experts are confirming that two tankers were attacked, at least one was hit, and four of them turned around.
6: Fox's Steve Harrigan in Tel Aviv. It's been 6 months since Nancy Guthrie disappeared. Two ransom notes now released. One of them says,
8: quote, Guthrie family, we did not fully grasp the seriousness of her physical condition. We never intended to hurt her. That was not our intention. She perished shortly after she was taken. We want your family to know this and hope you all can find peace. We are truly sorry.
6: Fox's Chandler Painter. 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
9: 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Calling for mostly clear skies overnight tonight, sunny and hot for tomorrow. Expect an overnight low of 71 tonight in the Prescott Quad Cities with a high tomorrow of 98, Monday high of 97. 78 the low in Cottonwood tonight with a high tomorrow of 113, Monday high of 111. Have a great weekend. 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
12: I'm Bill Monroe. Yavapai County Sheriff's Office officials announced 74-year-old Prescott resident Fred Parvin was arrested on charges that involve sexual exploitation of a minor and molestation of a child. Detectives found child sexual abuse material on electronic devices owned by Parvin. Detectives had also arrested 45-year-old Chino Valley resident Ricardo Gonzalez after they discovered several videos reportedly showing child sexual abuse material on electronic devices owned by Gonzalez, who's facing sexual exploitation of a minor charge. The Prescott Police Department Traffic Unit released statistics from June traffic enforcement efforts. There were 271 citations, 161 warnings, 175 parking citations, 48 parking warnings, 12 DUI arrests, and 32 traffic crashes. As for commercial vehicles, there were 16 inspections, 204 inspection violations, and 13 vehicles that were placed out of service. The Yavapai College Governing Board voted to name Doug Berry acting president. Disappointment follows the resignation of former president Lisa Ryan, who will now be serving as Central Arizona College president in Coolidge. I'm Bill Monroe, and that's your KQ&A News Week in Review.
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17: Insider's Guide to the Stories that Shaping Washington and the World. I'm your host, Jody Heiss, sitting in this week for Tony Perkins.
18: Under the advice of my attorneys, I will invoke my right under the Fifth Amendment of the Constitution to refrain from answering your questions.
17: That was Dr. Anthony Fauci dodging questions from the Senate Homeland Security Committee hearing this week. Later in the program, I'll discuss Dr. Fauci's testimony with Wyoming Congresswoman Harriet Hageman. She's the chairman of the Republican Study Committee's Article 1 Task Force. And on Thursday, President Trump announced the Board of Peace has reached an agreement for the complete disarmament of Hamas in Gaza. We'll discuss what this milestone could mean with Florida Congressman Randy Fine. He's a member of the House Foreign Affairs Committee. Plus, as the midterm elections approach, there are now 10 states that will hold elections under new House maps following recent redistricting. How could these changes affect the battle for the House in 2026 and beyond? Well, we'll dig into that with David Wasserman of the Cook Political Report. And then, this week, the nation paid tribute to a giant in the U.S. Senate.
19: But no matter how heated things got in Washington, virtually everyone, Republican or Democrat, liked Lindsey. Well, not everybody, but it sounds good. Not everybody. He was a tough cookie, okay? I have to veer from this for a second. He was a tough cookie, Darlene, but he was beautiful.
17: That, of course, was President Trump speaking at the funeral for Senator Lindsey Graham at the National Cathedral on Tuesday, as Washington took a pause in order to remember Senator Graham. He was a frequent guest on this program and a steadfast ally for life. We'll hear more about that and more from Washington Stand's Casey Harper. So all that and more is coming up on this edition of This Week on Capitol Hill.
20: Today's edition of This Week on Capitol Hill is being presented by AARP.
17: Well, the Senate remained in session this week in Washington, where Senator Chuck Grassley canceled a scheduled Judiciary Committee vote on Acting Attorney General Todd Blanche's nomination to serve permanently. There were two Republican senators both of which are serving their final terms. There was John Cornyn of Texas and Tom Tillis of North Carolina. Both said that they would not support Blanche because of their opposition to President Trump's $1.8 billion settlement fund for alleged victims of government weaponization. Well, joining us now to discuss this and more is Casey Harper. He's the managing editor for broadcast at the Washington Stand. Casey, thanks for joining us again on This Week on Capitol Hill. Let me start by having you break this down for us, the roadblocks that are holding up Acting Attorney General Blanche's nomination.
1: Yeah, sure. Thanks for having me on, Jody. There's two big roadblocks, and I can name them, and you already have, Tom Tillis and John Cornyn. Now, they've raised some concerns about weaponization and the IRS and other policies, but for President Trump, he says this is all just a personal axe to grind with him. Now, as far as what's going on this week, there were some reports that there were some good faith negotiations going on behind the scenes with these senators to get something across the finish line. And what do the senators say they want? Well, they want the DOJ to put in writing that that kind of controversial now $1.8 billion anti-weaponization fund is dead. There's, you know, concerns, especially among Democrats, but a few Republicans as well, about that fund. Now, Blanche said in his confirmation hearings that the fund is dead. But for these senators, that wasn't good enough. They want it in writing. And the second thing that they've said publicly they want is they want the IRS to narrow this kind of also controversial immunity agreement that was made with the Trump family. Now, this IRS agreement, it protects the Trump family and their businesses from audits and investigations. Although it's interesting and complicated by the fact that a recent court here ruling actually voided that agreement. Of course, that can be appealed, but that agreement may be voided already. But from the president's perspective, this is personal. President Trump blasted both on True Social, and he said that he made this point, this phrase, he attacked me, he said, both of whom I refused to endorse and whose political careers have been ended by my actions. So I think he made clear that he thinks this is personal. And, then this kind of news later this week, he said he could just wait them out. You know, there's been negotiations, but he said that rather than cave to them, he'd rather just wait till they're out of office. You know, Cornyn lost his primary in part because of President Trump's endorsing his opponent, and Tillis has retired. So he says, I just need to wait, you know, 5 or 6 more months, and I can get what I want without these senators, Jody.
17: Very much an interesting situation there. But the Senate this week, at the same time, they did manage to confirm former U.S. Attorney Jay Clayton. He's the new Director of National Intelligence. What do we know about him, and what should we know about him?
1: Yeah, that's right. So Jay Clayton was confirmed 51-47. He's the 9th Director of National Intelligence, and that happened this week. He previously served as the U.S. Attorney for the Southern District of New York, which is in Manhattan. And he, of course, replaces outgoing Tulsi Gabbard, who left after her husband was diagnosed with a pretty serious rare form of bone cancer. It's very sad. But what is this role? It's actually very important. Clayton is going to manage the U.S. intelligence community. Right now, there's 18 agencies. I always say 18 agencies that we know about, Jody, because, you know, would it really surprise us if there's a 19th or a 20th agency that is off the books? I don't know. But Clayton is going to manage the agencies, and he really is a go-between between these intelligence agencies and the president. He advises the president, but there's an incalculable amount of data that is being collected by these agencies. So what does the president need to know? What's most important? What needs to be on his desk? That is going to be part of Clayton's jobs. And with all the threats abroad that we're seeing, you know, Iran, Hamas, even with Russia, Ukraine, and our illegal immigration problem, where we have, you know, 12-20 million people in the country, we don't even know who they are. It seems like it's not a time to be lowering our defenses.
17: Yeah, absolutely. Well, how does Clayton's confirmation impact Section 702 of FISA, the Foreign Intelligence Surveillance Act? Is that going to be impacted?
1: Yeah, I think it makes it more likely. So the Foreign Intelligence Surveillance Act, known as FISA, it allows intelligence officials to do a lot of monitoring and collecting of data that they say prevents a lot of terrorist attacks and has prevented attacks. Now, it's been controversial in the past because it's been abused. And because of that, there's been a lot of push for reforms, but many of the supporters say, hey, we have reformed it. And there have been a lot of reforms. The problem is so much of it is classified, so much of it is behind the scenes, that it's really hard to know exactly what's always going on until, you know, 5, 10, 20 years later when some inspector general or whistleblower reveals what was happening. So there's generally, despite the reforms, some broken trust with the American people, and that is one of the reasons that it lost congressional backing. But the other one is that President Trump put forward Bill Pulte, who was a pick to lead ODNI. Very controversial. A lot of Republicans didn't even like Pulte. He had experience in housing, but not intelligence. They also thought that he was going to be too loyal to the president. So with Pulte out of the way, Clayton in place, I think Democrats are running out of excuses not to support FISA now, Jody.
17: Yeah. Another one. We started off the program today with Dr. Anthony Fauci, Mr. Science himself, if you will. He was before the Senate Homeland Security Committee this week. Did we learn anything from his testimony?
1: I'm going to have to plead the fifth on that one, Jody. Sorry.
17: Yeah, so did he.
1: Yeah, right. Right. Of course, I'm being tongue-in-cheek. 111 times he pled the fifth of the hearing. I mean, it is his right. But after he's done so many, you know, he's been an official for so long, and he did all these magazine interviews to not even talk to Congress. It was a bit odd. There's been reporting recently about Fauci's diary suggesting that he knew more about the COVID origins than he let on, or than what he was saying publicly at the time, and even really mocking people for questioning. But I think this story is far from over, Jody. Senator Paul said he's going to hold a formal vote to recommend holding Dr. Fauci in contempt of Congress for this. And by the way, Florida's now launching an investigation into Fauci. But it really raises the big question, is President Biden's pardon for now and all eternity really legally valid? We may finally get an answer to that question.
17: Yeah. All right, Casey, before I let you go real quickly, of course, Washington, D.C. took a pause this week for the memorial services in honor of the late Senator Lindsey Graham. Any thoughts on that? What a giant he was.
1: Yeah, he was, of course. Everyone knew Lindsey, and the way he was honored at his funeral showed that. I mean, I think of a few things. One, he was a great friend to the pro-life movement. He spoke up for the pro-life movement, even to the president, even when it wasn't always popular to do so. He was very hawkish, a great friend to Israel. Maybe a little more aggressive than even a lot of hawks on Capitol Hill at times. But then another thing that's less talked about is he often fought for people who were being persecuted around the world, including persecuted Christians. And so I think he deserves some honor and respect for that as well, Jody. It's a big loss. And I think FRC President Tony Perkins called him a picture of moral courage, I think was the phrase. And I think we definitely saw that.
17: Absolutely. All right, thank you so much, Casey Harper from the Washington Stand. Always great to talk with you. All right, we've got much more coming your way on this week on Capitol Hill. Next, Florida Congressman Randy Fine will join us after the break, and we've got a lot to talk about with him. So much more coming your way. Stay with us. We'll be back right after this break.
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7: Welcome back to This Week on Capitol Hill. I'm your host, Jody Heiss. All right, on Thursday evening, just 2 days after Israeli Prime Minister Benjamin Netanyahu visited the White House, President Trump announced a historic agreement for the complete disarmament of Hamas and other armed groups in Gaza. This marks a major, major milestone of the president's 20-point plan for Gaza. And joining us now to discuss this is Congressman Randy Fine. He's a member of the House Foreign Affairs Committee and represents the 6th Congressional District of Florida. Congressman Fine, good to see you again. Welcome to This Week on Capitol Hill.
8: Good to see you. Thanks for having me.
7: All right, so this Thursday night's announcement, I think, probably came as a pretty major surprise to many people in Washington. What was your initial reaction?
8: Well, I think, yet again, Donald Trump is proving if anybody can do it, it is him. You know, getting Muslim terrorists to disarm is never an easy thing, and I think this agreement is a big step forward. I'm also always skeptical. So, as we've seen in Iran, it's easy for Muslim terrorists to put words on paper, but their faith does not allow them necessarily to keep those words. So we will see if they follow through with it, but it certainly is a great sign.
7: Yeah, I agree with both perspectives there. You know, the initial reports indicate that by the end of this process, there would be no remaining militant infrastructure in Gaza. But in all honesty, when you consider the tunnels and the weapons that Hamas controls, I mean, this is going to be a pretty massive undertaking, isn't it?
8: I think so. I think a lot of it has been destroyed. I think many of the tunnels have been found and destroyed. I'm sure there's still some we either don't know about or they haven't found yet. And there's certainly weapons. So, look, we've been disarming Hamas in Gaza for a few years. And so this will be difficult. But, I mean, it's the only way for a long-term solution. Israel will never allow a situation where Muslim terrorists are allowed to amass a terror army on its border. So hopefully, and this is the best thing for the Gazan Arabs, for the Egyptians and the Arabs that live in Gaza, and it's certainly the best thing for Israel as well.
7: Well, I think if anyone has the intelligence to know what we're dealing with the tunnels,

0: fields and all the munitions stockpiles and so forth, it would be Israel. But this is a huge, huge undertaking. I wanted to ask you, too, earlier this week, Israeli Prime Minister Benjamin Netanyahu met with President Trump at the White House, as we all know. Is there anything that you can share with us about their sit-down based on comments that have been made afterwards? How do you feel about that? What do you think was accomplished?
1: Well, I think it demonstrates yet again that our best ally in the world, frankly, is the state of Israel. It is the only country, as Secretary Hegseth says, that has the capability and the willingness to fight side by side with the United States when it is necessary. And we have many so-called allies. Look at Spain, for example, that we can't trust for anything. We have allies like Turkey who are not friendly to us in many ways. But Israel is the one country that we can consider a partner, we can count on, and who share the same values that we do in the United States.
0: So what do you make of where we stand right now on the Abraham Accords? And I guess tied directly into that, a potential Saudi nuclear deal. Where does all that stand?
1: Well, I'm hopeful more countries will join it. Look, Saudi Arabia has ambitions to have civil nuclear power. The president has said joining the Abraham Accords is a condition for that. And the fact of the matter is many of these countries are working with Israel now. They've acknowledged Israel's right to exist. And so it's time to disabuse anyone of the illusion that Israel's going away. It is not. It is the superpower in the Middle East. And I think it would be a good thing. I think the countries that have joined the Abraham Accords have benefited from it, and I hope that Saudi Arabia and others will do the same.
0: Well, we do too. It's going to be very interesting to see how that unfolds. I want to play a clip for you right now of Prime Minister Netanyahu's interview with ABC News following the meeting that he had with President Trump. This is what he said regarding President Trump and Iran.
2: He's got basically three options. One, to indeed succeed in making a deal. Two, to continue the blockade. Three, to take military action. We actually analyzed all three possibilities, and I thought we did it in an open way between friends and allies, and it's his decision. It's his decision. I think the important thing is we have a common goal.
0: Now, these remarks were made after Iran resumed bombing U.S. military targets in the Middle East, which, of course, provoked a very heavy response from the United States. But what's your response to that clip?
1: Well, I think Prime Minister Netanyahu laid it out the right way. We're partners. Israel's the junior partner. The United States is the senior partner. But we all want to make sure Iran doesn't get a nuclear weapon. And you have to make sure it is mainstream Muslim religious leaders who operate Iran, who want the world to look like Afghanistan. And so we cannot allow that to happen. And that's why there are multiple ways to resolve this. I think we're trying to do it in the most cost-effective, lowest effect on the United States, lowest effect on the world, lowest effect on our military possible. But we also need to bring it in for a landing. And so I think the president's being judicious about it. I support his efforts.
0: Do you think we are getting close to being able to bring this into a landing, or is there more work to be done?
1: I think we get closer every day because the mainstream media doesn't talk about it, but the Iranian economy is in crisis. They only have the ability to hold out for so long until they have a societal collapse. And so we are getting closer every day. I don't know when it will be over. But yes, I think if we continue to stay strong, we will ultimately prevail. And look, we want Iran to become a friend of the United States. We want them to scream friend of America, not death to America. I was just in Venezuela last week, a country that hated America and now wants to be our friend. It is possible. The difference between Venezuela and Iran, though, is obviously mainstream Islam and the differences there. But I do think it is possible for us to reunite with the world and bring them into the family of nations.
0: So real quickly, about a minute or so left, but what do you think we as the United States should be prioritizing right now in our approach to Iran and the Middle East as a whole?
1: Well, I think we should be punishing their military targets. We should be observing anywhere where they might be developing nuclear weapons. We should not be allowing them to distribute any oil at all, which will choke off their economy. And we should be making sure oil from the other countries can get out to ensure that they're not able to hurt the world. I think those are the priorities. And when Iran is ready to stop, they're giving up a nuclear weapon. The only question is, do they do it the easy way or the hard way? They ought to learn that by now.
0: So you think we're, I'm encouraged to have this conversation with you, Congressman Fine. It's, you know, it's been an extremely delicate situation and a difficult line to walk. But it seems as though progress is being made for sure. And so last word, are you encouraged with what you're seeing?
1: Absolutely. Look, the media doesn't talk about it because, frankly, they want the Iranians to win. The Democrats generally want the Iranians to win. But when you look at what's going on the ground in Iran, they effectively have almost no military anymore, and their economy is in
0: freefall. Florida Congressman Randy Fine, I apologize. We've got to wrap it up there. Thank you so much for joining us. Stay tuned. More this week on Capitol Hill. Straight ahead.
3: I'm Carmen Roberts. The U.S. is urging Americans in the Middle East to leave as President Trump threatens to hit Iran hard again. Iran also attacking more ships.
4: Initially, it was Iran state television claiming that they attacked two oil tankers yesterday in the Strait of Hormuz. Now, British maritime experts are confirming that two tankers were attacked, at least one was hit, and four of them turned around.
3: Fox's Steve Harrigan in Tel Aviv. It's been 6 months since Nancy Guthrie disappeared. Two ransom notes now released. One of them says,
5: quote, Guthrie family, we did not fully grasp the seriousness of her physical condition. We never intended to hurt her. That was not our intention. She perished shortly after she was taken. We want your family to know this and hope you all can find peace. We are truly sorry.
3: Fox's Chandler Painter, America's listening to Fox News.
6: 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Calling for mostly clear skies overnight tonight, sunny and hot for tomorrow. Expect an overnight low of 71 tonight in the Prescott Quad Cities with a high tomorrow of 98, Monday high of 97. 78 the low in Cottonwood tonight with a high tomorrow of 113, Monday high of 111. 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
0: Welcome back to This Week on Capitol Hill. I'm your host, Jody Heiss. As I mentioned earlier in the program, Dr. Anthony Fauci testified before a Senate committee this week, and he invoked the Fifth Amendment more than 100 times. Now, prior to the hearing, the committee's chairman, Senator Rand Paul, released more than 1,000 pages from Fauci's personal diaries covering the time span of 2019 through 2022. And those entries included writings that often contradicted his public statements. Well, joining us now to discuss this is Congresswoman Harriet Hageman. She's a chairwoman of the Republican Study Committee's Article I Task Force, which focuses on restoring legislative authority, reasserting congressional powers, and fighting executive overreach. She represents Wyoming's at-large district. Congresswoman Hageman, always great to see you. Welcome back to This Week on Capitol Hill. Let me get your reaction to Fauci's appearance before the Senate this week. What were your thoughts?
13: I think that a lot was exposed in terms of how incredibly duplicitous he was during the entire pandemic and the response to it. I think most of it realized probably in January or February of 2020 that the virus most likely was leaked in some fashion from the Wuhan virology lab. He tried to cover that up immediately. And I think that because he was so complicit in the work that was being done there, that really his focus was more in protecting himself and protecting his efforts to fund gain-of-function research, that was really what he was spending most of his time doing, was the cover-up. And I think so many of the other things, the panic, don't wear a mask, wear one mask, wear two masks, 6 foot of distancing. I think so much of what he was doing was trying to create absolute chaos in order to make it so that we would not be looking behind the curtain and understand that he was complicit in the release of that virus. And I think that came through during the hearing the other day.
0: Yeah, and you know, I wanted to ask you, of course, he received a sweeping pardon from President Joe Biden before he left the office. Shouldn't that compel authentic, true testimony?
13: I think that that's the real question. That's the $64,000 question, and I think that we will most likely get to the bottom of that. The reality is that Joe Biden did give him a sweeping pardon, and in fact, even more sweeping than was given to his own son, Hunter Biden. And he did that in order to cover up the years of malfeasance of Dr. Fauci. So what my position is that because he has immunity, because of that pardon, he should be compelled to give testimony, truthful testimony. Now, does that mean he can go in and lie to Congress? No, he would not have a pardon for that. But he needs to come clean. He needs to tell the truth. That's all he has to do, is if he comes in and he tells the truth to the Senate committee and to the American people, he won't be prosecuted for anything.
0: Yeah, I think this the way he pled the Fifth over and over and over just opened up a whole nother can of worms. Now, you've published an op-ed in Daily Caller this week on how Dr. Fauci and others in the federal government coordinated with tech platforms and establishment media to censor Americans during the COVID outbreak. In the last Congress, you served on the House Select Subcommittee on the weaponization of the federal government. Can you explain to us some of the things that you uncovered, the subcommittee?
13: Well, that Select Committee was actually very effective in uncovering the vast and really invasive First Amendment violations that occurred through a whole cross-section of issues, not only in relation to COVID-19, but in addition to the 2020 election and the Hunter Biden laptop. And what we learned is that the Biden administration was working overtime to make sure that people could not communicate, and they were working with the tech platforms, as you indicated, to make sure that posts were taken down. It's why I've introduced the First Amendment Accountability Act, because I really do believe that we need to be able to hold these people accountable. And one way to do that is to make them personally liable if they violate our First Amendment rights. Now, we often focus on the freedom of speech, but during COVID, they violated all five of our First Amendment rights: freedom of speech, freedom of the press, to peaceably assemble, to petition our government for redress, and most importantly, our freedom of religion. They shut down churches. They prohibited us from being able to gather for church services. Under the First Amendment, they had absolutely no legal right to do that. Under my First Amendment Accountability Act, anyone who attempted to violate or did violate the First Amendment could be held personally liable in damages. We could seek injunctive relief and attorney's fees. We are never going to allow people like Anthony Fauci or Deborah Birx or right. Joe Biden or anyone else to do this to us.
0: Thank you so much, Wyoming Congresswoman Harriet Hageman. Always an honor to speak with you, and thank you for your leadership on so many fronts. All right, friends, stay tuned. Much more this week on Capitol Hill is coming your way right after this break.
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0: Welcome back to This Week on Capitol Hill. I'm your host, Jody Heiss. As the 2026 midterms approach, there are now some 10 states that have new congressional maps in place, which fundamentally alters House elections for this year and beyond. And according to a recent study from Cook Political Report, these redistricting efforts have produced a House map that is both more Republican and less elastic. And joining us now to discuss this is David Wasserman. He's a senior editor and elections analyst at Cook Political Report. David, welcome to This Week on Capitol Hill. Thanks for joining me. And I'd like to begin by just simply asking you to explain to us what you found when studying these new House election maps and what this might mean going into the midterms.
23: Jody, when the White House launched these mid-decade redistricting efforts last summer, it appeared that every red state would at least entertain the idea of trying to eliminate as many Democratic seats as possible. Now, for a time, it looked like the parties would fight to a draw because Democrats retaliated in California against what Republicans did in Texas. But a couple things happened in the spring that tilted this fight towards Republicans. The Republican legislature in Florida, urged on by Governor Ron DeSantis, drew a map targeting four Democrats. The Virginia Supreme Court struck down Democrats' referendum effort to try and gerrymander the state in Democrats' favor. And then the U.S. Supreme Court reinterpreted the Voting Rights Act in a way that rendered many of the protections for black majority districts in the Deep South unenforceable. So on a net basis, we believe that Republicans have shifted 5 to 6 seats in their favor through redistricting alone. What that means is that instead of Democrats needing 3 seats to win the House majority this fall, they probably need to win more like 8 or 9 seats from Republicans. Now, given the environment today and where President Trump's approval rating stands, we still believe Democrats are favorites to get there, but it's a much closer fight than it was.
0: All right, so unfold that a little bit further for us. They've got to get 8 seats, but you see them having a good chance of getting there. So just how significant is the impact of all this redistricting on the overall landscape?
23: Well, it's significant because prior to these states changing their lines, the median House seat in the country was about 0.5 point more Republican than the nation as a whole. So the House map wasn't really tilted one way or the other. Today, the median House seat is 2.5 points more Republican than the nation as a whole, which forces Democrats to reach deeper into Republican territory to win that magic number of 218 seats. And in all but the bluest of years, Republicans would be favored. So even if Democrats do narrowly win the majority this fall, they will be under heavy pressure to redraw many of the states that they control, including Illinois and New York and even California again, Maryland, to just keep pace with Republicans. And also keep in mind, Democrats are up against a long-term geography problem because voters are fleeing blue states. The projections for the 2030 census show that California is poised to lose 4 seats in Congress. Florida and Texas are poised to gain 4 seats each. New York could lose 2. Illinois, Oregon, 1 each. So this would be the electoral equivalent of the state of Massachusetts flipping from blue to red. So Democrats are going to be hard-pressed, I think, to keep pace with Republicans in the fight for control of Congress unless they're able to expand their appeal geographically.
0: Very interesting. Well, let's take a peek, if we can, at the Senate. We've got some very tight races shaping up, it looks like, in places like Maine and Michigan, South Carolina, even. What are you watching most closely in the Senate races?
23: So the fight for control of the Senate is still favoring Republicans narrowly, because the only four genuinely purple states up for election this cycle are Michigan, Maine, North Carolina, and Georgia. And Democrats already hold two of those seats. So even if they were to sweep all four of those, they'd only get to 49 seats, which is up from the 47 they hold today. Now, that's why Democrats are making a play for some of these deeper red states, including Ohio, Iowa, Alaska, and Texas, places that voted for President Trump by between 11 and 14 points in 2024. And so Democrats have reason for optimism in some states because of the recruits that they've got, including Roy Cooper in North Carolina, Sherrod Brown in Ohio, Mary Peltola in Alaska. But they've had some issues in Maine, where Graham Plattner had to drop out, and now the Democrats have a new candidate against Susan Collins and Troy Jackson, who's just getting his sea legs. And then in Michigan, where Democrats have a brutal primary on their hands between a very Bernie progressive in Abdul El-Sayed and a more mainstream choice of Chuck Schumer in Congresswoman Haley Stevens. And if Abdul El-Sayed makes it out of that primary, then Republican Mike Rogers has a chance. So Democrats need most everything to go right for them to have a chance at winning the Senate. And today I put their odds somewhere in the 30 to 40% range.
0: All right. I believe I actually said South Carolina. I meant North Carolina. Thanks for straightening out on that. So what else would you be tracking?
23: South Carolina is interesting, too.
0: Well, that's true. There's a lot going on there. But what else are you going to be tracking as we head into November?
23: Well, we're looking at how voters view the economy, because that's driving attitudes first and foremost. And over the summer, what we've noticed is that President Trump's approval has mostly been a function of gas prices, as we saw last month, when it looked like a ceasefire might be durable and gas prices fell. We saw President Trump's net approval get a little better. But now that that it looks like we're resuming the conflict, that gas prices have gone back up, it could be that his approval ticks a bit downward. So it's an enthusiasm gap between the parties, but it's also independent voters who are penalizing the party in power, which is a pretty typical midterm dynamic, except this year Republicans have some insulation from redistricting and the nature of the Senate seats that are up this cycle.
0: All right, David, I look forward to continuing this conversation over the break. We've got much more this week on Capitol Hill straight ahead. Next, we'll be talking about a shocking new CNN poll and what it could reveal about the direction of the Democratic Party. Many people have been shocked by this poll. Others have been saying this is what we expected. Well, I'll discuss it in detail with Dave Wasserman right after the break. Stay with us.
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2: Arizona News Audio. Federal officials released a plan for dealing with Colorado River water shortages that will likely mean reductions to Arizona, California, and Nevada during severe drought, but not the upper basin states. State officials on both sides of the aisle don't like it. Casa Grande House Republican Teresa Martinez says that's not right.
4: I am disappointed in the initial report. The devil is in the details, so we'll have to wait until next week to really dive in and understand exactly what we're looking at.
2: Protesters staged a tree sit-in to stop the demolition of a cottonwood grove to build the border wall on the Arizona-Mexico border. A construction worker was critically hurt in Tempe Friday morning.
3: A man fell 30 to 40 feet from a catwalk at an industrial work site in the area.
2: Police officer Lindsay Fernandez says that several stories not clear what led to the fall. The Slide Rock swimming area is closed till the end of September. Heavy rain washed ash and debris from the pocket fire burn scar into Oak Creek. Connie Weber, Arizona News Audio.
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4: Welcome back to This Week on Capitol Hill. I'm your host, Jody Heiss, and I'm continuing a conversation with Cook Political Report senior editor and elections analyst, David Wasserman. David, thanks for sticking around over the break. I'd like to get your thoughts on this. A recent CNN poll found that about a third of Democrats and Democrat-leaning adults now identify as Democratic Socialist. Is that a trend that you saw coming? What do you make of this?
5: It's a trend that has been apparent in the primary elections this season. We've seen a number of self-identified Democratic Socialists take out incumbent Democratic members of Congress. And we've seen this movie before in a little bit of the 2018 midterm when you've first had President Trump in office, when we had the rise of the Squad and Alexandria Ocasio-Cortez and Ilhan Omar, who came in primaries unexpectedly and forged a band of resistance against the Democratic establishment. They gave Nancy Pelosi some difficulties when she was Speaker. But this time we're seeing it on a wider scale, and I think the kind of leftward lurch of the Democratic Party has a lot to do with not only the immigration enforcement tactics that became polarizing earlier this year, but also the war in Iran, and the issue of Israel in the Middle East, and that's driven a lot of younger voters into the arms of this movement. That's not to say that it's become popular with the wider electorate. A CNBC poll of independent voters found that the term democratic socialism was underwater 17 to 57. So this is a phenomenon that's, that's occurring mostly in heavily blue districts in urban areas. However, if Republicans are able to get more voters to focus on what's happening on that side, then they have the potential to win some independent voters back.
4: Yeah, less than a minute, and I wanted to get that question that you started on. What do Republican strategists need to do? How do they respond? Again, less than a minute.
5: Well, it's tough because not a lot of these people who are winning primaries, whether it's Daria Lisa Chevalier in New York City or Melat Kyros in Denver, Colorado, they hold views that are pretty well outside the mainstream of what even Democrats have represented, but they're not household names to voters nationally right now. So it's up to Republicans to try and focus attention on Zohran Mamdani, on the policies that Democrats might put in place if they win power. And that's hard to do when the spotlight's on President Trump.
4: All right. David Wasserman from Cook Political Report. Great to have you with us. Thanks for your insight. And thank you for joining us for This Week on Capitol Hill. Be sure to join us again next week for this, your insider's guide to the stories shaping Washington and the world.
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0: 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Want more information on local construction? I'm Sandy with Yavapai County Contractors Association. 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
7: I'm Gary Albinger. President Trump is warning a new round of strikes on Iran could happen as soon as this weekend.
8: Yesterday, he was at Camp David, where he held the first ever televised cabinet meeting there, pointing to a renewal of heavy strikes, signaling that there is no off-ramp to this conflict yet.
9: We're in there for 5 months. You know, I know what people like to say, because we're doing a much bigger job, much more important job than we originally anticipated.
7: Fox's Alex Hogan. The president says Hamas has agreed to disarm, provided that Israel meet the conditions of the deal.
10: The president acknowledged there will be ups and downs in what is expected to be weeks of intense negotiations to decide what weapons will be turned over to whom and which nations will be on the ground to enforce the peace.
7: Fox's Steve Harrigan. The deal includes a creation of an independent Palestinian state. 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
11: Thanks for making KQ&A your choice for your Saturday. Calling for mostly clear skies overnight tonight, sunny and hot for tomorrow. Expect an overnight low of 71 tonight in the Prescott Quad Cities with a high tomorrow of 98, Monday high of 97. 78 the low in Cottonwood tonight with a high tomorrow of 113, Monday high of 111. Have a great weekend. 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
13: I'm Bill Monroe. Yavapai County Sheriff's Office officials announced 74-year-old Prescott resident Fred Parvin was arrested on charges that involve sexual exploitation of a minor and molestation of a child. Detectives found child sexual abuse material on electronic devices owned by Parvin. Detectives had also arrested 45-year-old Chino Valley resident Ricardo Gonzalez after they discovered several videos reportedly showing child sexual abuse material on electronic devices owned by Gonzalez, who's facing sexual exploitation of a minor charge. The Prescott Police Department Traffic Unit released statistics from June traffic enforcement efforts. There are 271 citations, 161 warnings, 175 parking citations, 48 parking warnings, 12 DUI arrests, and 32 traffic crashes. As for commercial vehicles, there were 16 inspections, 204 inspection violations, and 13 vehicles that were placed out of service. The Yavapai College Governing Board voted to name Doug Berry acting president. This appointment follows the resignation of former president Lisa Ryan, who will now be serving as Central Arizona College president in Coolidge. I'm Bill Monroe, and that's your KQ&A News Week in Review.
6: KQ&A's Week in Review has been brought to you by MTE Communications.
14: Summer heat is here, and there is nothing worse than sitting in traffic with an air conditioner that just can't keep up.